0: Peter Ducey at the White House, the president also saying the Strait of Hormuz is open, while Iran says the Strait of Hormuz won't reopen until the U.S. meets its conditions. And officials tell the Associated Press the president threatened to bomb Oman because it's close to a deal to manage ship traffic through the strait. 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
13: Indeed, record levels of rain. I'm Jarrett Lewis. Here's what's trending this hour. The National Weather Service says places in central and eastern Indiana, like Newcastle and Muncie, got over 10 inches of rain in last week's storms. Governor Mike Braun.
14: Now that it's receded, the river is crested to where you're below the south side of Indy. Now you get in to find out how much damage. We'll do that over the next couple 3 days.
13: The crest of the White River is moving to the southwest. That's where there's the greatest risk of a flash flood threat for Wednesday. Hoosiers dealing with this historic flooding are urged to call 211 for assistance. Carmel's main sewer line that carries most of the city's waste could fail, sending raw sewage into the White River after days of severe storms and flooding. Jake McDaniel explains.
15: The ingenuity of our teams working to try to put some type of solution in to buy us a little time for the river water to go down.
16: Carmel Mayor Sue Finkham told News Nation the city built a temporary fever dam out of sycamore trees and concrete.
15: This channel had been eroding back to the river 200 feet.
16: And she says it only moved 20 feet the next night.
15: And that is amazingly positive news.
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13: And back to Governor Braun. He is defending his decision to fire former Utility Commissioner Andy Zay. New court filings claim Zay was removed from the IURC for cause after misusing campaign funds to buy custom scarves and ties for commission staff. The state also accuses Zay of failing to submit mandatory financial disclosures. Zay filed a lawsuit claiming his firing was unlawful. A judge denied his request for a temporary restraining order, meaning Joshua Bain remains on the IURC as a commissioner. I'm Jarrett Lewis, on the level, on the go, and on WIBC.com. The forecast from the American Standard Cooling Weather Center.
12: High temperatures on Wednesday near 80, with scattered showers and thunderstorms developing across the region. We'll start our Thursday off with a stray shower chance and some patchy fog. Vast majority of the day expected to be dry and partly cloudy. I'm Fox 59 meteorologist Kendall Wilson for 93 WIBC.
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1: We love hearing from all of you. Several people have chimed in over the last couple of days to say, Chad, what do you think of the whole thing with Trump and Natalie Harp? That's the girl that seems to be around him all the time. You know, I mean, let's be real. Trump loves to surround himself with pretty women. And it's interesting. Would I be surprised if something happened? No, I wouldn't. I wouldn't be surprised at all. You know, everybody's like, Melania's been gone for a month. You know, so what? Would you be shocked if something had happened? No, goodness me, would you be shocked? She's 35, and she is the Dawn Whisperer? Right? They call her the Binky. She's the Binky for Trump. So would I be shocked if there is a something? No, I wouldn't. I wouldn't be shocked. Look, the office itself is what it is. But, you know, I think we know. That's all I'm saying. I think we know. One of the things I think we can all agree on for all of the stuff happening, okay, and there's plenty of it out there, right? We got a lot of the DSA, we got the MAGA, we got this, we got everybody's fighting, civil war, all that stuff. One of the things that we all kind of seem to agree with is, whoa, with the data centers, let's sort this out. Let's see if we're doing it right. Measure twice, cut once, as opposed to measure never, cut whenever, tax the people, and then watch everybody get frustrated by their bills. So I think the data centers is a battle, and we've seen that. And then the other thing that is growing even faster than data centers, although it's been around a bit, flock cameras, license plate readers that now have become everywhere. And last week, there was a serious issue to the point where the CEO comes out and he addresses the issue of flock cameras, the way that the information has been abused by people, how long the data is being held, and he addressed that.
2: We are taking one more step in addition to audit assistance. In July of 2025, we introduced an optional case code requirement for searches, meaning every search must be associated with an actual criminal investigation. Early results from participating agencies have been promising, so we will require case codes for all law enforcement searches by the end of the year. But because emergency situations do exist and do require immediate action, there will be a process to bypass this requirement. Every one of those searches will be flagged immediately by audit assistance for an administrator's review.
1: So he comes out because he's trying to, you know, now it's going to be 7 days they hold it. Now you have to have a special, you know, almost you have to be able to go and say, hey, I need permission to go and do this. As opposed to whatever. And I saw commercials last night for the first time ever. I saw a ton of commercials on my Instagram, TikTok, all of these things. And I was just always trying to do is get to my Amish softball. And you guys wouldn't allow that. Talking about all the great things Flock has done. And like I said, the spirit of which we have talked about with the Flock cameras is not how it's being used. And law enforcement seems to like it, but they're also getting frustrated, and people are getting frustrated with law enforcement. This is a chief of police in a Wisconsin town who is pissed and angry and frustrated by the entire conversation over the flock cameras.
3: I decided to get one to help my community, to help catch the bad guys, and I'm getting ridiculed for it. You guys want to call and cancel it? Go right ahead. I have no problem. But the next time grandma's missing, or your car got stolen, or you're missing money, and I can't help you. Sorry. I'm just trying to be the guy. I'm trying to do. I have given 20 years to this city. My blood, sweat, and tears. Missing family events, holidays. I've worked nights, weekends, and everything. And this is what I get for helping? I am not a rule breaker. I'm a law enforcement officer. I take that oath very freaking seriously. And to get slammed like I did tonight, good luck. That's all I'm going to say. It's good luck. How to do background checks on half the people to make comments.
1: Whoa. Well, that seems a little weird, right? That seems like the overreach we're worried about. Now, it goes from there. You hear his frustration because he wants them. He thinks they do well. And again, they were showing stuff last night. It kidnap kid and your, you know, a grandmother, all of this. We get it. We get it. But we deserve a certain amount of privacy. And if you're out doing something bad and the camera catches, that's one thing. The difference is this is following you everywhere all the time. We didn't opt into that. Who has the data? Because it is in the city. It's not the state. It's not the county. It's not even the federal government. It's this company to do with as they see fit. So, yeah, there is some frustration for the people, and we should all be frustrated. To this extent, though, and this is an East Tennessee, so it's East Tennessee. It is a council meeting, and one of the people would like his opinion noted on how he feels about this. I do not, by the way. While I want our privacy, and I think we deserve that, I think this is a little bit much.
0: A hostile turn of events at an East Tennessee commission meeting. A Sullivan County commissioner told a Flock camera representative his boss needs to be publicly executed. Take a listen.
4: I believe that Flock right now is one of the most hated companies in America. They are one of the most corrupt companies in America. And quite frankly, sir, I don't think we can make America great again without hanging your CEO publicly for treason.
0: The man who is speaking there is Commissioner Joe Carr. Sullivan County is in the middle of deciding if the county will extend their contract with the license plate reading technology.
1: That's a little bit much for me. Okay. Again, I think going to say that you need to have your CEO because the company is hated hung seems a little bit much. Okay. I think we can all recognize, do not condone the violence.
0: The cameras are highly controversial. Many local governments in East Tennessee are reviewing that technology and how it handles people's privacy. Right after the commissioner made the comments, he was cut off and then the workshop went on. The commission will vote next week on that contract extension. Here is the final comment the Flock representative made to that commission.
4: And lastly, I hope that nobody here ever resorts to the idea of violence because of its stigma.
0: We did reach out to Commissioner Carr tonight, and he did give us a statement, but it didn't address his comment. Instead, he says Flock fears accountability, and that's why the company sent a public relations representative to the meeting.
1: Yeah. There's no doubt there's some worry out there, and it's the same thing we're seeing with the data centers. You know, we're going through it here in Nashville that they want to put a data center by the zoo. They've gone through all the stuff. The paperwork, they've bought it, they own it, they've gone through all the building permits. Next thing you know, people find out about it, and then they freak out, and then it becomes emotional. And then the people that knew that it was coming say, oh my God, we can't allow this to happen. So what do? They go, we're going to claim eminent domain. That's the measure twice, cut once. And these companies need to get ahead of this. They do. Flock is different than the data. We need data centers. This is a race between us and China. That's the reality of what is happening. Whether we want to believe it or not, it is a race between us and China. So we understand this is a necessary evil or whatever you want to call it. Flock is a different story. And again, it's not, and I tell everybody, it's not just about them taking your information and giving it to, you know, a government official. They take your information and give it to anybody. Sell it to anybody. Doesn't matter. Right? So it could be somebody who is going to be marketing as you drive down the street. It could be any of those things. Because they own the data. And this is the one thing, you know, along with the data center stuff that seems to unite both sides. And it's funny because both sides don't trust each other because both sides think the other side is going to take it and use it for evil. We have no trust. We do not trust at all. 323-538-2423 at Chad Benson Show. That is your X, your Insta, your YouTube, and all of those other things. We're going to be YouTubing it tonight. I wanted to do it last night. We had a massive, like, storm come through. It's one of those things where I wasn't trusting because we had a lot of flickering, and I'm like, you know what? This just isn't going to be something I want to jump on right now. So we will be tonight. We're going to be talking a bit about Flock tonight and also the DSA, which we're going to get to in a little bit, the craziness of the DSA. And, you know, the Democrats and Republicans are trying to pull away from this. The DSA is, let's be real, they're a loose group of, they're a little bit more organized than the libertarians, if that makes sense. So, but they, you know, they've got some people that are making noise, and you've got Florida today, a lot of people looking at Florida and going, can one or two of these DSA candidates in the primaries today emerge victorious? And if they do, what does that say in a place that has become no longer a battleground state, but a right state? We're gonna find out. It's gonna be interesting, there's no doubt, as we move forward. And how do they distance themselves, not distance themselves? You know, because they do have wackadoos who want the craziest things. And I just sit there and go, this is not where the average person is. It's not. But these are the people that have been there for such a long time. And then all of a sudden they get behind other candidates that don't, that elevate the DSA, but don't elevate the wackadoo side of it. If that makes sense. We'll see. Coming up, Tupac, his murder 3 decades ago, day one of the trial. We'll get to that. But first, Bulwark Capital would love to talk to you about what's going on in the markets. Give you a second opinion. You guys listen. You guys know that we have Zach on here every week. Talks about the market. What goes on in the marketplace? Lower risk, lower cost, lower volatility. What can he do to give you the most upside potential? 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They're up tremendously, 70-some percent since January of last year. And they're doing all right this year, above the market by what I think it was 12, the last I checked, 14. It's awesome what they do. Because they're not following the shiny object. They're all about risk management. Because as I like to say, if you can't keep it, you can't grow it. 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
11: Tupac Shakur's murder trial is underway in earnest now. Did Keefe D do it or did he not do it?
12: Prosecutors laying out a roadmap of murder nearly three decades since the death of rap icon Tupac Shakur.
13: Tupac is gunned down in a drive-by shooting from a white Cadillac in an act of revenge.
12: Prosecutors say Dwayne Keefe D. Davis, the sole living occupant inside that Cadillac, orchestrated the killing.
13: Now, let's be clear. Dwayne Davis did not pull the trigger. But what he did do was plan the retaliation for the beating of his nephew.
12: Retaliation for this brawl, captured on surveillance video hours earlier inside a Las Vegas casino, authorities say. You see Tupac and death row executive Suge Knight beating up Davis's nephew, Orlando Anderson, police say, over a stolen necklace earlier that summer.
11: Yeah, they whooped his ass, and it was right there. And apparently that's what led to the retaliation.
12: Today, prosecutors using Davis's own words against him, playing a series of recorded interviews and quoting from his own memoir.
13: In the book, he says, them jumping on my nephew gave us the ultimate green light to do something to their...
12: The 63-year-old was arrested in 2023 and has pled not guilty. His defense team argues his past statements were not reliable and Davis was known to BS.
13: What you're going to find is that the state cannot prove to you beyond reasonable doubt the claim that Keefe had anything to do with a first-degree murder.
12: A former Vegas officer testifying this was Tupac's answer inside the ambulance when asked who shot him.
14: And did he ever respond?
15: Yes, he responded, no, we'll take care of it. So something like that.
14: No, we'll take care of it.
12: Now it's up to a jury to decide who's responsible for one of the music industry's greatest unsolved murders.
11: Remember, there is no difference in a crime like this, right, with Tupac, you being in the car or you pulling the trigger. They don't separate the two. The other three guys in the car are no longer with us. They're dead. The interesting thing about all of this is he kind of thought he had immunity, right? So he kind of thought he was cool. He had immunity based on a deal he had cut with law enforcement in Los Angeles. What do you think? Let me know. I want to hear from all of you right here on the Chad Benson Show. But apparently that didn't work the way he thought it was going to work. And because of that, well, they threw that deal out, and now there's this. So we'll see if he did it or not.

0: There's an uphill climb, no doubt, for the prosecution. Speaking of trials, Meta is back at it again. So they lost massive trial in New Mexico, ordered to pay a ton of money. Now they're on trial again in several different places over the usual stuff, design, content, all of that stuff. And this one could cost them as well.
1: In court filings, Meta estimates it could be forced to pay damages up to $1.4 trillion if it loses this case, though Judge Yvonne Gonzalez-Rogers has called that number unreasonable, according to the outlet Law 360. Meta recently revealed it spent $2.4 billion on legal expenses in the second quarter of 2026 alone, and while that's relatively small potatoes for such a large company, it could add up, with hundreds of similar cases expected to go to trial in the coming months.
0: And there are plenty of them out there. We've got Instagram Meta one going on here in Tennessee. You've got the one, that big one in Oakland. I mean, this is not going anywhere. And, you know, is it the day of reckoning? I don't, you know, again, I don't know how this is going to play itself out, who gets to file lawsuits. But there's no doubt that these are going to continue and the payouts are going to be huge. Massive payouts coming. What do you think? Have you been wronged by Meta, Instagram, or any of the others? Let us know. We'd like to hear from you. 323-538-2423. This is the Chad Benson Show.

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1: Are the Crusades back on? Is it going to happen? Tonight is the night where many rise up to go to Dearborn and to fight the fight because they're idiots, mostly, is what I'm saying. There's some looky-loos. People are curious. But mostly it's just because they're idiots who live in fear. And most importantly, the people that lead this, traffic in lies, BS, and clickbait, rage bait. But Chad, tonight, they're going to have that big meeting at Dearborn. And this is it. I mean, it's Sharia law. It's just, we're one step away from Sharia law, Chad. No, we're not. Once again, I want to go over the numbers. The numbers are 1.4% of America is Muslim. I think there is as many, if not more, Buddhist. And by the way, you want to worry about that? Young people are heading towards Buddhism, mostly because apparently, from what I understand, they think it's cool. But I'm just letting you know, 1.4%. So if you're in a room, okay, 98.6% of people are not Muslim. So there's 100 of you, 98.6%. So to think that Sharia law is coming, but clickbaits, it's easy to do. God, it's so easy. Man, it would be so easy for me. I keep telling everybody, I should just do it. Clickbait's so much easier. Just come in, say the most asinine and insane things. Screw the data. Screw informations. Screw the reality of anything that has to do with real information. Throw that out the window. Just say the most obnoxious and crazy. God, it's so easy to do. But alas, that's not who I am.
2: Construction of Solid Rock Church in Dearborn is almost complete after its roof collapsed last year. Pastor Nathan Hayes says he never even thought of rebuilding anywhere else because he loves this city.
3: I can only speak from my experience. And my neighbor, for instance, is Muslim. She wears a hijab. She has been wonderfully kind to us. We have been kind to her.
2: He calls the city a melting pot of different races and religions.
3: There's good and bad people in every city, in every neighborhood, in every religion. And so Dearborn is America. It is what America stands for.
2: Imam Muhammad Ali Elahi from the House of Wisdom agrees with Hayes.
4: City of love, city of peace. Safety, security. Dearborn is one of the safest cities in America.
1: That can't be true, Chad. It can be one of the safest cities in America. It's got to be evil. No, it's not. It's not. And I'm going to point out the difference between what you're seeing in parts of Europe, which is absolutely insane, and what you're seeing here. Vast majority of the people here have escaped the hell, but they're third and fourth generation. They're growing up as Americans because they're American. Islam happens to be their religion. They have their call to prayer. By the way, other people in Dearborn have complained, even people who are of Islamic faith. It is not just, you know, it's like, oh, I can't. Okay. Right. Take that for whatever it is. What's happening in Europe is different. And the reason is they have people that are fighting age, who they're bringing into their country, who they're not in any way, shape, or form doing anything to get them to become part of the culture, part of what it is to be French, right? Belgian, English, whatever it is. And they're having massive issues. They are. They're not coming in and becoming part of the culture. These people in Dearborn, they're just Americans. Just like you and I, they're Americans. They have a different belief. Okay. It's the beauty of our country. We can have different beliefs. So it makes our country amazing. So tonight, this big thing's going to go down. And you had the likes of Jake Lane, who's awful. Right. He was out there for clickbaits and he's racist and he's just the worst type of person. He is, of course, trying to rally everybody because there were a bunch of idiots that hit him and they shouldn't have. I mean, let's be real. What they did, not cool. Not cool. What he does, also not cool. So rallying the troops, getting people to come from all over. We're going to bring in the guys from Sturgis. They're going to bike out here. It's going to be a lot of people here. We're going to make some noise. And guess what? These people are going to pay the price. And lo and behold, some of them said, well, I'm curious. I'd like to find out what's going on. And this is the bearded vet.
0: Hey, good evening, ladies and gentlemen. This is the Beard Traveling Veteran. And I think I owe my followers an explanation and an apology. So first off, the explanation. I've been in Sturgis for 10 days, all right? And I haven't really had really good service, but somebody I trusted sent me a flyer about a crusade in Dearborn and gave me a very brief explanation of what was going on. So I made a status about, hey, should I go to Dearborn, Michigan, or should I go out to Yellowstone? Because I actually have about a month to spare right now before I have to be in Lake of the Ozarks. So America responded, like, geez, Louise, if you guys look at that status on all three of my social medias, I mean, it blew up, right? And then, within blowing up, there's a lot of hatred from both sides.
1: So, got a lot of hatred, got a lot of anger. And he's like, I want to go out. If I'm going to do this, I want to go out there and I want to see what's going on for myself. Right. And so this is a guy that's going there. And okay. So you're going to go there. He's a vet, right? America, the whole nine yards. Going there because something's going to go down, right? The new crusade.
0: So I got on there and I'm like, all right, well, screw this. I'm coming up there. I'm going to see what it's about. And then I got reached out by Jake Lane. And I was like, yeah, man, I'll meet up with you. So he invited me into this group message. Okay. I logged on to this message group chat and I started reading through it. And this angered me because this whole group of Jake Lane's is nothing but it literally as it read, just a bunch of racist little kids, like little kids, like the things they were saying. And I had the group to where I got on there and I started bad mouthing them. And then they started to attack me like they're going to beat my ass when I get here in Dearborn. And that's when I made that anxiety-driven post that I'm going to bring the hostility and the violence, Jake. Because I told them if they do any of the stupid shit that they said in that message, that I will stop their asses.
1: Ooh, you don't want that. You don't want that. But why? I mean, what's the change of heart? Have you ever talked to anybody? I was talking to somebody yesterday who, you know, once again, we talked a bit about this in my local show, and I've got to ease them into certain things that, you know, and I just tried to point out numbers. Again, data sometimes, and the numbers side of it, I tried to point out to them. And I said, do you even know anybody who's Muslim, Hindu, Catholic? I mean, I'm just, you know, just throwing it out there. Do you even know anybody? And you got several people, I would never associate with somebody like that. I'm like, okay, well, I mean, there you go. Because you're living in fear, you don't know, and it's ridiculous. You ever talk to them? I mean, look, are there bad eggs everywhere? Of course there is. But we can't confuse what's going on in parts of Europe, which, hey, look, I'm the first one to stand up and go, you guys are losing your culture because you don't want them to assimilate. You have allowed your culture to essentially let them do whatever they want out of some sort of bizarre kindness / we don't want to be perceived as racist. And in doing so, you've driven a wedge. Continue, sir.
0: And the thing that's blowing my mind the whole way up here is I've had nothing but positive feedback from the people from Dearborn that live there their whole lives, that invited me for dinner and everything else when I get up there. I've received nothing but hatred from Jake Lang's group. So I'm actually excited to get here. And I hope that when I get here, I'll be received well, as the messages have been coming through to my phone. Like, it's really changed my whole outlook on showing up in Dearborn, to where I would love to meet up with the mayor or the chief of police, or anybody, once I get into Dearborn.
1: So, Now, do I think anything's going to happen tonight? I think there could be some skirmishes, but I think for the most part, it's going to go nowhere more looky-loos than anything else. But it's so ridiculous that in this day and age, we can't have a conversation. Nuance is completely lost. And even when you present people with facts, it doesn't matter. It doesn't. And it should, but it doesn't. And I've realized that when you get to the extremes and you get to people that act on it, for the most part, not only are they living in an echo chamber, they're living in fear. And so the reaction they're taking is based in fear. Absolutely. 323-538-2423. At Chad Benson Show is your X, your Insta. Living from all of you. I'm sure I'll get somebody going, you don't even understand. They're taking over the world, Chad. No, but you keep doing what you're doing. All right. I don't know what else to say to you. Normally, I don't do stuff like this. I don't touch the influencer, wacky stuff I do, but this I don't normally do. This is Dean Withers. He's young, smart. He's a progressive, and the right has come for him. Okay. And what they have done is, quite frankly, heinous.
5: This is the most serious video I've ever made. A Trump supporter stole the identity of an innocent 13-year-old girl to falsely accuse me of rape with supporting evidence of poorly botched fake DMs in an attempt to illegitimately deplatform me. In response, the 13-year-old whose identity was stolen made a video calling out the false accuser and anybody peddling these lies using her photos, stating that she's been getting harassed and bombarded with messages. An innocent 13-year-old girl. As we speak, not all, but millions of Republicans across the internet have continued to knowingly peddle this false allegation and could what only be described as an attempt to get me killed or to get me to myself, leading to the police calling me, informing me of a bomb threat, and the continued visceral harassment of the innocent little girl who had her identity stolen.
1: Yes. And that's disgusting. I get that we are politically driven apart at this point in time, and I think the internet has a massive, massive part to play in that. Algorithms and whatnot. But to do something like that, first of all, the young girl came out and she said, I had no part of this. I don't want anything. You know, the cops called Dean and said, there's somebody saying they're coming to blow you up. I mean, what are we doing? Are we that ridiculous at each other's throats? Is this what we are? God, I hope not. But it's hard not to think that at times we aren't. This was trending all day yesterday, and shame on that scumbag who did that. Shame on it. So you don't like his political beliefs, so this is what you're going to do? You're going to try to frame the guy for potentially sexually assault of a young child or sitting. I mean, that is vile and freaking disgusting. That is. And the fact that more people are pushing it still because there's very little repercussions. And that's the problem across the board with a lot of social media. You can be wrong all day and there's very little repercussions. It's God, we got to do better, people. I think you guys would all agree with that. I hope so. 323-538-2423 at Chad Benson Show is your X, your Insta coming up. We got a little urban word of the day. Incogni, I-N-C-O-G-N-I. 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
3: 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No, not the country. The institution. The Chad Benson Show.
1: I love when you guys send me stuff. I got several of you sent me some urban words, and I thought, this one, I remember hearing this one a while ago. Wasn't quite sure what it meant, and it's being brought back. And it didn't really take off several years ago, but apparently it's starting to make a comeback. Shall we get to it?
22: Now it's time for the urban word of the day. The young have a vocabulary all their own, and we break it down for you. It's called the urban word of the day.
1: All righty. Dotard. What? Yeah. So, dotard. An aging individual has long lost the ability to make rational sense. The dotard is going to get us all blown up if he doesn't calm down. So I'm assuming that is somebody who is a boomer or Gen X who is no longer making rational decisions, and because of the way that they're making decisions, could put the situation that they are in at jeopardy. You're like, ah. Yeah, dotard is your urban word of the day.
22: That was the urban word of the day. Now you know.
1: I am not one of those. I'd like to think I'm not one of those. I tried to be very rational, which at times in this business maybe doesn't always serve me well. Sometimes it's good to be irrational. If that makes sense. You know, the sky is falling sells better. I'm learning that. But here's the problem. Somebody says, well, why don't you do that more? You know, why don't you go and when you get into stuff, just overdo it? And I said, the problem is I can't stop laughing, because if I know it's BS, I'm going to laugh. Because I've never been that kind of that emotional, you know, kind of cat. So therein lies it. Therein lies the reason why I can't do it. 323-538-1243 at Chad Benson Show. That is your X, your Insta, your YouTube, which will be live tonight, and I will try to be overreactionary, but I probably won't. You guys know that, but please join us right around 8 o'clock Eastern Time. Look forward to having you right there on the Chad Benson Show. Coming up, hour number 3, big day for the DSA in Florida. We're going to discuss midterm primaries. Ooh, what may take place there? Iran, the latest from there, a good buddy. Mike Lyons, military analyst, going to join the program, talk about all those things, including, hey, should we say we're going to bomb our allies? Is that not a good thing? We're going to talk to him a bit about that, which, again, is fascinating. Also, John Ossoff, very interesting. Is he the guy that is now pulling ahead when it comes to 2028? We're not even to the midterms yet, but is he that guy? Is he making noise? Is he making sense? We'll discuss that as well. We got a little What's Trending, a bunch of other good stuff, all straight ahead. Hour number 3, Chad Benson Show.
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2: Fox News alert, the governor's race is set in Florida. I'm Lisa LaSera as Republican Byron Donalds wins the nomination.
3: Tonight we put aside our differences. Tonight we are one united Republican Party.
2: The congressman was backed by President Trump to succeed Ron DeSantis, who was term limited. He will face Democrat David Jolly in November.
4: There is a new coalition emerging in American politics tonight, and it's starting right here in the state of Florida. A coalition rooted in the everyday majority.
2: Jolly is a former Republican congressman who switched parties last year. Other notable races, progressive Democrat Angie Nixon, a state rep, has won the Democratic nomination for U.S. Senate, defeating retired Army Lieutenant Colonel Alex Vindman, a former National Security Council official who testified at President Trump's first impeachment trial. She will face Republican Ashley Moody in November. For Congress, longtime Democratic U.S. Rep. Debbie Wasserman Schultz defeated several contenders in a redrawn South Florida district. A new Fox News survey examines how black voters feel about Democrats.
5: Support surged in 2020 during the pandemic up to 90%. It dropped by 7 points in 2024 during the presidential race. That number today now at 69%. Those shifts may impact two Senate races we're watching. Democrats want to claim victory in Georgia. You got John Ossoff running for re-election. And in North Carolina, you got the former governor, Roy Cooper. He needs strong support among black voters to prevail on Election Day.
2: Fox's Mark Meredith. The U.S. and Canada are negotiating an effort to reach a truce on tariffs before a 12:01 a.m. Wednesday deadline set by President Trump. If no deal is reached, the president has threatened to impose 50% tariffs on $20 billion worth of Canadian products, ranging from hockey sticks to tongue depressors. 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
17: Just how much rain? I'm Jarrett Lewis. Here's what's trending this hour. We have some numbers regarding total rainfall from the storms, which started a week ago, that has led to the historic flooding. Aaron Updike from the National Weather Service in Indianapolis says some cities and towns in central Indiana were in the double digits.
18: We had between 10 and 15 inches of rain in the Newcastle to Muncie region. That's where their highest totals were at. But a pretty widespread area of 5 to 7 inches across a lot of central Indiana.
17: Towns like Connersville, Cambridge City, and Anderson were also hit hard. thousands of people have been displaced. Indiana Governor Mike Braun advises Hoosiers to call 211 for help with funding. Hamilton County is prohibiting recreational travel on the White River. Conditions are especially dangerous near Hazeldale Parkway and 106th Street in Carmel. If you get past 116th Street, you could be diverted into Blue Woods Creek, pulled underwater, or swept directly into the quarry, which has been filled with billions of gallons of water this week. And in other news, an Indianapolis man in state custody is now facing a murder charge and a 2025 killing near the state fairgrounds. Ryan Hedrick has more.
9: IMPD says Jeremy Patton was found dead inside of an apartment along East 38th on January 15th of 25. Investigators say he had been shot in the neck. Kim Williams Jr. was identified as the person who did it through surveillance video. Williams was already being held at Plainfield Correctional Facility when homicide detectives served him a warrant on Monday. He now faces a murder charge and other charges. Ryan Hedrick, 93 WIBC Mobile News.
17: 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Now the forecast from the American Standard Cooling Weather Center.
11: High temperatures on Wednesday near 80 with scattered showers and thunderstorms developing across the region. We'll start our Thursday off with a stray shower chance and some patchy fog. Vast majority of the day expected to be dry and partly cloudy. I'm Fox 59 meteorologist Kendall Wilson for 93 WIBC.
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1: The rise of the Red Scare is back. Remember, if I can't convince you that my side's better, I better figure out how to scare you. Whether it's everybody's a communist or a fascist. When in reality, both parties are pretty much exactly the same. They're just saying whatever it is that they need to say to try to get your vote. And Glenn Greenwald was on with Tucker Carlson the other day, and he's echoed something we have echoed for a very, very long time on this program, which is six and one half dozen of the other.
2: This is, you know, the biggest myth, the biggest lie of our political system is that the two political parties can't agree on anything. They're always at each other's throats. It's right. Always so polarized. So the reality is that the two political parties agree on 90%, at least, of major policy issues. The only time the media covers it is in those very few cases when they disagree. And it casts the appearance that they're always disagreeing. Obama himself, when, you know, they used to use this very vitriolic language against him, like John Boehner and the House Republicans, he would always say, in private, we all know it's theater. We're all playing within the 40-yard line, the 240-yard lines. That's the reality of the two political parties in the United States. This myth that there's these vast fundamental differences between the two parties is crucial to giving you the sense that you have this wild freedom, that everything is just so free, spirited, and nothing is controlled or limited, when in reality, there's lockdown on most policy debates because both parties are fully on board, because they serve the same donor classes, they serve the same interests, and that is, I think more and more people are realizing that, and I mean, the fact that we elected Donald Trump twice, for me, pretty much proves that anything is possible.
1: Yeah, and I say this because, you know, remember, go look at the donors. Unions predominantly given to the Democrats, right? You can look at that. Go look over and over again. For the most part, especially the teachers union, things like that, SEIU and all that stuff, they're going to give to the left. The right side of the aisle, big ol' stuff of that nature, mostly predominantly going to the right. But for the rest of it, a lot of times it's 60-40, 50-50. Why? They don't care. They want consistency and control. Their money spends good on the right or left. And that's why people are frustrated. That's why you see the rise of the quote-unquote DSA candidates. Because they're frustrated. And a lot of that has to do, like, and let's separate wacky, okay? Wacky is, we should abolish prisons. We should get rid of them, but just no borders. Those people are insane. That's not working. It's never going to work. Okay? Nobody's buying into your insanity. When it comes to the capitalism side of stuff, frustration level is through the roof. And I've heard it even from people on the right, where they're not happy. They love capitalism. They don't want crony capitalism. New Gallup poll out, talking about capitalism. Americans' image of capitalism, free enterprise and business. So when it comes to capitalism, right now, it's not polling well. 54%. Free enterprise, 81%. Small business, 95%. Big business, 37%. And the trend is declining because they're seeing people get richer and richer. And they're seeing the middle class being squeezed and squeezed and squeezed. And life is getting more expensive. And you have the likes of, you know, Trump has not served this situation well. When he comes out the other day and he says, stock market's great. It's at, you know, 82 times it's broken records. Earnings are great. You and I don't live off of earnings. We don't. We're not living off the stock market. And that's why these numbers are what they are.
3: Among Democrats, they are net positive on socialism, 58%, not all Democrats, but a slight majority there, and then net negative on the idea of capitalism. If you dig a little deeper, you see that it is even higher, this positive idea of socialism, among Democrats with college degrees. It may be that if they have more income or earning power, and yet in an inflationary period, they might say, it's not buying what they expected it to.
1: No, it's not. And that's the frustration. It's not buying what they expected it to. They're working. All of us are working. And we're busting our butts. And we're finding out our money isn't going as far as it once was. And we're looking around going, what the blank is happening? You can't tell us the golden age of everything and realize that, hey, nobody's feeling golden agey about a lot of this stuff.
3: look a little bit more inside the party here. What is it important then that Democrats think their party and their candidates should be showing? Even more than detailed policies, what 8 and 10 want are candidates who show that they are fighting for people. And that's important as we go into the midterms, because when people say they see candidates defined as democratic socialists, it gets about half positive, again, within Democrats. Watching the primaries play out, watching each party select the candidates that it's going to put forward in November is critical to what happens in November. And this is some of the backdrop in terms of both those labels and overall views about the economy and the Democrats' path forward.
1: And the Democrats are, and they're going through a battle right now. Let's be real. They're going through a massive battle at this moment in time, where you have the DSA that, and the DSA, by the way, is all too happy to come on just about any place and have conversations. And who they put out there? They put out there the people who are going to say the most absurd things, like we should abolish jails and we should get rid of prisons and we shouldn't arrest people and we should open the borders and, you know, and the stuff that they know is going to generate anger from a certain group of people, like communism is coming. Those people have no chance. Okay. Yeah, you might win in a small district in New York or Berkeley, but you're not winning anywhere real. You're not. And so that's the beauty of how they can play this game back and forth on each other. But when they start talking about nobody should go bankrupt because of healthcare, right? You shouldn't have to make a decision about getting your kids medicine when they're fighting for their life or whether to sell the house. You shouldn't have to work four jobs to make ends meet. That kind of stuff resonates with a lot of people. It does. It shouldn't cost more to send your kid to daycare than it does to college. How can that not resonate with people? And Republicans, you better figure this out. You're just lucky that the Democrats aren't great at messaging and the DSA is getting out ahead of a lot of them.
0: That part of the party cannot be blamed for the status quo in this country. And this is really, really important. I think mainstream Democrats, unfortunately, were identified with elitism in many ways. They're identified with complacency. They were seen as out of touch. That's the story of 2024. If we in 2024 had a vigorous message of change and separating from some of the things that didn't go so well for Joe Biden, I think we win that election, honestly. But now you've got candidates. It helps that they are charismatic. It helps that they're young and energetic, but they also can say plausibly, we didn't create this situation and we're offering really sharp change. And when you look at the polling, it's quite striking. You know, I respect Hakeem Jeffries a lot, but I disagree with him when he said on Sunday he wouldn't vote for Medicare for all. That's a majority position in America now. Higher taxes on millionaires and billionaires, majority position. Changing our policies in the Middle East, getting out of the Iran war, majority positions. So I think these new candidates, it's not about the DSA platform. It's about they represent actually views that are increasingly where the American people are. And a lot of them are just good candidates, dynamic candidates.
1: Yeah, some of them are. Some of them are wackadoos, as we all know. The right has, how many times have we talked about the quality of candidate matters? And if I'm the Republicans right now, and I'm looking out, you know, and saying, all right, we're probably not going to hold the House, but it shouldn't be a blowout. But we got to be able to hold the Senate. And we'll see how that goes. But then you look out beyond and you say, okay, you look over the Republicans and you go, okay, so who's next? Is it JD? Right? Because there's some issues there. We know. Is it Rubio? Right? The donor class, who's it going to be? On the other side of it, if you are the Democrats, you look over and you go, John Ossoff and AOC. There. There's that. That's a different world. And when you think about a youth vote, and I know that the boomers and the people on the right who are older don't want to hear, oh, who cares about it? They don't vote. Biggest voting block. Pay attention. Pay attention. Absolutely. So I think there's a lot of issues that both parties have. And if it wasn't for the fact that the Republicans have the flailing and failing and can't get a message across, for the most part, choosing the wrong path when it comes to cultural issues that most people, here's what I tell, you know, I would tell somebody like de Blasio there, is like, most people in America are looking and saying, why not health care for all, right? A majority of Americans. And I would say a majority of Americans think that, you know what? Men shouldn't play women's sports. One of those actually matters. Big time. The other one, not so much, but the problem is, this is where the activists take control in the Democrat Party, and they run ahead and take over the conversation. And once the Republicans are able to pull them into the cultural battle, they're going to lose for the most part. Because, what do we say? There are three choices. You got three doors to choose from. One is good, one is meh, and the other one's the worst possible choice. And the Democrats will always go, we'll take the worst possible choice. That's what we'll do. It's amazing. It is amazing. 323-538-2423. At Chad Benson Show is your X. Insta, YouTube, and all the other things. Mike Lyon's going to join us here in a little bit, talk about what's going on in the Middle East. Among other things, should we even hint at blowing up our allies in the region? I don't know what that was about. We'll talk to him a little bit about that coming up in a minute. But first, home title lock. Man, it's important. People can steal just about anything they want nowadays and don't even have to leave the house to do it. And you're thinking, how would they steal your title? Simple. Your property records, public by law. 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

0: trending.
1: Alrighty, alrighty. Let's find out what's trending on the interwebs. Hayden Panettiere, still trending. Number one thing in Yahoo. Tupac. Murder trial opens. Rosie O'Donnell trolls Trump on Kimmel debut. So you had Anthony Anderson, and then you had Kimmel. Diamondbacks place Ketel Marte on the restricted list. Apparently, didn't show up. So, something you don't do and didn't tell anybody. So, Trump, allies, Kushner's pushing plans for peace in Gaza. All things trending over there in the magic world of Yahoo. Over to Google. No more trending things still. Hayden Panettiere. Of course, passing away over the weekend. Narcan, which was supposedly found at the apartment that she was staying at. Which is, for those of you guys who don't know, people who overdose, particularly on fentanyl and stuff, is used to bring them back. Russia. Oman, because, hey, they're our allies, but we did threaten to blow them up. Don't ask, please. And over, finally, to Twitter. To Twitter, you say, Chad. Yep, Twitter. Number one trending thing still. Hayden Panettiere. Oman, trending as well. WNBA. Security tells mother and daughter to cover their XXXY shirts at a fever dream game. I got a fever, and it's a dream. Oh, Lord. Democrats are trending, and not in a good way. Party favorability drops to minus 25 points. As I continue to tell everybody, as bad as the Republicans have been, it's not like they're better. 323-538-2423 at Chad Benson Show is your X, your Insta, and all the other things ready on the Chad Benson Show. You are lucky, Republicans, that they are as hot mess as they are. Tallarico, Stephen A. Smith, trending as well. And of course, Florida and midterms, as more midterm primaries going on today. And the Hayden Panettiere thing, I think it's a, I mean, she's famous. So obviously her young age, fame, all of that stuff plays a role in what's going on as far as, you know, how much news involvement is there. The reality is there are a lot of people out there

0: that struggle with drugs and addiction, and she spiraled. She did. I mean, her, you know, her daughter lives in Ukraine, a war-torn country. They felt it was better, and she felt it was better for her to live with her father, Vitali Klitschko, the great boxer, than be with her. And she struggled in a lot of areas. And it's funny, yesterday I was watching some of the interviews that she did, you know, in release of her memoirs and whatnot. And she was out there over the last, you know, several months talking about it. And everybody's like, thought she was doing better. I'm like, I'm watching it. I don't think she's doing better. I don't think she looks, you know, I mean, she looks great, but she didn't sound great. So, I mean, it's a horrible situation. But I have a feeling what we're going to find out is there were things that led to the heart attack. Coming up, Mike Lyons, military analyst, going to join the program. I'm going to ask you a lot of different things, including, hey, is it cool that we want to bomb one of our allies? And what's going on with the South Korea stuff as well? We'll do that and so much more straight ahead. Chad Benson Show.
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0: Did you guys hear that? Listen carefully. That's my phone. 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
1: That time of the week, talk to our good buddy, the best damn military analyst in the business and retired major in the Army. Mike Lyons joins the program. Mike, first and foremost, the kerfuffle around what's going on the USS Abraham Lincoln. I care about the reality of it. I'm sure some of it's way overblown. I'm also sure you did say last week, hey, we got to get these guys home even before all this stuff came out because they've been out there way too long.
2: Yeah.
1: And that can also cause problems. So what's the reality?
2: Yeah, no, we do have to get them home. And it's just, you know, the bottom line is social media is becoming accelerant with, you know, kind of bad information. And unfortunately, there were, you know, parents and spouses and the like. And that happens. And, you know, I talked to folks in the Navy who said that is the challenge that they have. You saw the CENTCOM commander go there specifically. Now, that didn't help because I guarantee it, they spent 3 days making sure everything was straight by the time that guy showed up. But the bottom line is, you know, at some point when you extend both the maintenance and given the fact that they've been in combat that long, they've got to, you know, probably look to take a break. And they are. The U.S. George Washington now is heading from the Pacific to relieve, it looks like, the Lincoln in the Middle East, which is going to put, you know, four carriers there. Eventually, you know, the Lincoln, let's say in the next 6 weeks, is probably out. But it exposes the Pacific of not having a carrier. So they're doing some carrier shuffling right now. And a lot of it has to do, I think, both with morale and then plus making sure there's enough munitions on site there in the Middle East, as Iran still is the number one threat right now from a deterrence perspective.
1: You know, as we talk about Iran, nobody's really sure what's happening. Yesterday, the memorandum of understanding came to an end. I don't think anybody really understood what it was. Now we're back in this weird position that really hasn't changed outside of the 60 days being expired. And, you know, Iran doesn't seem to be like ready to give anything up. And Trump seems to, again, what did he call it last week? Low-key negotiations?
2: Well, he's established a back channel with the IRGC, we understand now, and that's basically taken out the mid-level moderates that they were talking to. I don't think threatening to bomb Oman is a good idea. I mean, Oman has been somewhat of a mediator, and I don't think Trump likes mediation. You know, he likes leverage, and he perceives the Oman to making their own deal within the strait as they are directly across the strait from Iran, and could potentially make some economic benefit out of this if they decide to cut a deal with the Iranians. So, but Trump is just gambling that the Iranians are dying. They just, you know, that the economic pressure is so much. The economy is contracting. The oil revenue is constrained. The IRGC can't pay anybody. So the regime is dying. So the question is it going to die before the midterms? I think the Iranians are hoping they can hang on and make as much hay as they can before the elections in November, where Trump, and the House maybe turns over and then Trump is forced to do something different.
1: When you heard him come out, I mean, for those people who don't know, Iman's kind of, I heard somebody say the other day, they're the Switzerland of the Islamic world. Nobody really hates them. They have a more mild version of what everybody thinks Wahhabism and this, that, and the other. And they come out and they're an ally, and Trump's like, well, we'll bomb you. That just didn't feel like that didn't feel good that we would say that to somebody who in theory is supposed to be our ally.
2: Yeah, and I do think that again, the rhetoric is on his side has not been effective, and I don't want to pivot to, we can talk about what's going on in South Korea, but if you bring that situation back here, you're right. Trump looks at allies very much like a borderline personality, in that you're either on our side or you're not, and he perceived them not on our side, and so he takes it to extreme. I mean, bombing Iran would not get anywhere. They don't hardly have any military. I mean, to your point, they, you know, they're trying to survive in the Middle East with the economics of what's, you know, what their strength is, which is they have some power in the Strait of Hormuz and they have oil they're trying to export. They're just trying to get along. So I don't know what exactly the target would be if we decided to bomb Iran, but his acting against allies has become very much borderline personality right now, and I think that that doesn't help the diplomatic process.
1: Talking to Mike Lyons, our military analyst, talk about all things going on in the military. Let's talk about South Korea. What was that about, man? Because that the way that he kind of like, you know, Kim Jong-un's always been good to me. I mean, this kind of, on the political side of stuff, you're thinking, mm-hmm. What the hell are you talking about? But on the reality of what's going on there, you're telling South Korea, hey, you guys didn't help us with Iran, so you know what, we're going to pull back a little bit on this. And by the way, this guy over here has been really nice to me. It made no sense again.
2: No, and that what's called a Rochi Freedom Shield exercise, they used to call it Team Spirit back in the day. It's about 2 weeks long. South Korean troops, as well with Americans and the like, and bring soldiers over from Hawaii. It was always a big exercise. It always happens in the summertime. And he decides to pull the plug on it. Now, could be a couple things, though. It could be because that we can't support it because they're taking a carrier out of there and sending it to the Middle East. So that could be one thing. So we might be hiding something here and of actually our not being able to support it there. But it could be this punishment of them because of the not supporting us on the denuclearization of Iran. Again, that gets back to the borderline personality that he seems to be having right now with our allies. I'm not sure what they could have done, what the South Koreans could have done. But, you know, we've got a division in South Korea. We've got a lot of army troops, and we've got a lot of military forces there, and it's really the linchpin for the entire Pacific defense against anything that would happen from North Korea. We got to remember, North Korea is still fundamentally an enemy, and you might be getting along with them. One more point really quick is that we're seeing this as back to Trump 1. He did this during the first Trump administration. He canceled those exercises and then tried to talk to Kim Jong-un. So again, it seems very transactional. It seems classic Trump leverage. But from this perspective, we also could just be hiding the fact that we're trying to get a carrier out of there and we can't participate it because we can't play.
1: If you're one of our allies, no matter who you are, whether it's Saudi Arabia, Jordan, whoever it is, and you hear Trump come out and say, we'll bomb Oman, or you guys didn't help us, so screw you kind of thing. Your enemy seems to be a better pal. How does that make them feel? Because it's got to be harder for the people that got to go and deal on the ground every day with our allies face to face.
2: Okay, if you're an ally of the United States, you have to hire somebody, use AI, do something to figure out how to stay ahead of Donald Trump. And to do that is speaking his language and recognizing the moves he's going to make. And it should have been clear that when you decide to go against what the United States is asking for right now, given the fact America has adopted this, America first foreign policy, which is makes sense, right? If you're an ally of the United States, because that's good for you if that's what it is. But if all of a sudden in this particular instance, for example, that you say we're not helping America denuclearize Iran, well, that's just not smart. So you got to think through that and recognize that he's going to react to that. And so you got to get out in front of what are the kind of things that he and the United States are going to expect from you as an ally. So some of this is self-inflicted on these countries as well, and they're trying to make a hard stand. I think the NATO is pivoting back that way is an even better classic example of what are you guys thinking that, you have been freeloading for the last 80 years and we're asking to just become more responsible. In this case in South Korea, again, I'm not sure what they failed to do. And again, it still could be this part of this. We just don't have the troops to support it.
1: When you look over there, we're pulling another ship out. You said, as we just before we got on the air, that that's kind of like a naked area now. The Chinese could run a little bit hog wild, if you will. I'm trying to figure out what they're doing, but I also look over and see what's going on with Russia and Ukraine, and I feel like there's a lot of stuff happening right now.
2: So the Navy projects power. We're taking a carrier, moving it back to the Middle East, put four carriers there. We're going to eventually pull the Lincoln out. That'll be three. And the Teddy Roosevelt is sitting in San Diego right now and hasn't left. And it'll take a couple of weeks to get there. So the Pacific is wide open for at least a couple of weeks right now. It's probably going to end up being a couple of months. Doesn't necessarily mean that the Chinese will attack Taiwan or anything, but they're going to have a lot more free rein with the shipping routes, and there's going to be less naval assets in order for us to make sure that those things are going through. Because not only is the carrier going, it's the destroyers and the cruisers and the support ships that go around it. It's not just one ship and the planes, it's all the other things that go with it. And this is how we project power. It's difficult, the land war that's happening in Ukraine and Russia, it's kind of a different level of deterrence. That's got to be more of a NATO step up. But there's no question that there's the pivoting that's taking place right now is very strategic. And 90 days from now, we could look back on today and say, boy, we didn't expect this to happen, but maybe we should have because we didn't have enough military assets in that region.
1: When you look at the what's going on in Ukraine, Obviously, it is ramping up, and you know, NATO is. It feels like it's spreading a little bit more. He feels more desperate, and there seems to be a lot of energy in these drones, man. You and I have talked about it for well over 2 years. These drones, this changed everything.
2: Yeah, you know, Chad, this thing started with, you know, a dozen or so drones just barely over the border. You're seeing daily 600, 700 drone attacks into Moscow on a nightly basis by Ukraine. Their capability is just, it has been exponential in terms of how it's increased. You got Russia now doing the same thing, firing those drones, you know, back at Ukraine. Not on the same scale, though. You never would expect that. We know that, I guess it was a NATO jet that shot down some Russian drone over Romania. So, you know, again, that remains a stalemate on all fronts. And, Russia in their DNA is not just going to give up, and they're not going to surrender. And so something else is going to happen internally, like maybe Iran, before something is going to change there.
1: When you look at Russia, you've talked about, okay, they've got so many people, and at some point in time you think, well, that's going to override it. But the drone world has changed a lot of different things. And I look out there and think, you know, we know what happened when they were in Afghanistan. It was the mothers of the dead soldiers. I feel like there's more noise being made, but because people are just disappearing and they train for a week and then they're dead. Yeah. At what point are people going to stand up and say, well, wait a minute here. You're losing. Yes, we've talked about what some days 1,000 plus a day. That's unsustainable.
2: Yeah. Yeah, the life expectancy is like under an hour for some new troops that arrive to the Russian front. I mean, it's just crazy on some level. But because of their capability to, you know, damp down on the communications and the propaganda, it's that the word's not out yet. It doesn't, you know, the leverage isn't there. And, you know, Russia is still fundamentally a police state. You know, the people in the middle of the night are disappearing, not necessarily just going to the front, but, you know, any kind of protest is taking place there. So until it collapses from within, there's more pressure there. Russia's going to continue to throw bodies at it, and they can. And the technology is still not such from a scale perspective the technology is allowed Ukraine to fight evenly, to match them even without the manpower. But in order for it to get to that next level, it'd have to be three or four times, and they just don't have that capability. And this is where Russia's manpower advantage is still always going to be an advantage to them.
1: Where are they getting their money? Because there feels like they're running out of a bit of money as well. You heard about the run of the banks with the billionaires trying to move stuff around. And I look and say, well, at some point in time, isn't there going to be an issue with their money?
2: Yeah, China and India is what's going on there. China is not going to let Russia fail as well. That's, they're fundamentally their proxy. You know, as much as the Chinese and the Russians really don't get along, the Chinese have nobody left, right? I mean, the Iranians are, you know, they're dying. That Middle East Road and Belt initiative is now over. So I think that, you know, and between India with 1 billion people that need Russian energy and Russian oil, you know, John McCain said, you know, Russia's a gas station with nuclear weapons. There's still a lot of truth to that. But oil, you know, runs the world, and that's where they get to get their money from.
1: Last question, talking to Michael Lyons, military analyst. The next week or so, what do we see coming out of Iran? And what kind of deal? I mean, Trump, he wants all of this. It's all or nothing. And he, on the political side of it, you know this, he can't afford to walk away with a deal that is the same as Obama's or worse. At the same time, the Iranians know that. So what kind of deal could we even expect?
2: Well, messaging has been terrible from this administration, and a lot of it just has to do with, because I just think the way, you know, the president acts and makes this a, you know, kind of a television show, and like, you know, ends the show and then starts the next one. And we've gotten completely away from the idea of denuclearization of Iran and telling that story, and the fact that, you know, it would be very difficult for them because of the amount of military assets that we've poured into those and made those attacks. And so that's kind of one of them. So what to expect, you know, difficult to say. Let's see what the message is. Let's see where they bring it back to. Is it back to regime change? Is it back to the Straits? I mean, the Straits still not fully open. We're blockading it on some level. It's just a matter of whether or not we think Iran is actually dying on the inside, and how the president's going to react to that. I don't think the shooting starts. We're past the MOUs, so to your point, so that's all over. So we're back at a, you know, a green field of, you know, where do we start? Blank piece of paper. And I don't think the Iranians are going to do anything to help us.
1: Jared Major, best damn military analyst. Period. Case closed. I'll fight you. If people want to follow you, Mike, where do they go? Because I get a lot of people. Where do you go? Where does Mike? Where do we?
2: Yeah, at Major Mike Lyon, MAJ Mike Lyon's on the X and places there. Reach out. I'll be glad to answer any questions. Also individually, I like love the interaction.
1: I love it, brother. Thanks so much. We'll talk to you next week.
2: Thanks, Joe. Thanks for having me.
1: 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Chad Benson Show.
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25: You guys know we love to end it on a good every single day. 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
26: Past performance is not indicative of future results. It's not only a legal disclaimer, but it's also a good philosophy for conducting your life. Because just because bad things happen doesn't mean that bad things are going to happen again, and just because good things happen doesn't mean that you're going to keep having good things happening. So if you're just never basing everything off what happened in the past, then you can focus on what's going on right now, and then not worry about what's going to happen in the future, because if you're judging the future by the past, then you're okay. Just think about that for a while. It was a super freaking awesome day and stuff. Okay, bye.
1: I love him. He is spectacular. Makes me smile. We always need to end it on a good 323-538-2423 at Chad Benson Show. That is your X, your Insta, your YouTube, and everything else right on the Chad Benson Show. Another phenomenal show in the books. Man, we talked about a lot. Dearborn, Iran, the military, the economy, DSA, Penn State and their wacky drugs. What is that all about, right? Flock cameras? Are you kidding me? Tupac? Meta? We talked about so much stuff. It's what we do. We give you a smorgasbord of stuff. Speaking of that, tomorrow is One Hit Wonder Wednesday. If you've got a One Hit Wonder, make sure you get it to us. We're going to try to get it on for you. You guys have a blessed and amazing rest of your...
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2: The slate is set in Florida. I'm Lisa Lucera, Fox News, where Republican Congressman Byron Donalds has won the nomination for governor.
3: My administration will be guided by three pillars: making Florida accountable, achievable, and most of all, affordable.
2: He'll face David Jolly, a former Republican congressman who changed parties last year, taking a look at some key congressional races.
4: GSA-backed Oliver Larkin, he will not advance. Voters really didn't take to his far-left ideology. Larkin ran on things like abolishing ICE, free college tuition, ending aid to Israel. He wasn't able to beat two-term incumbent Congressman Jared Moskowitz, who ran as a pro-Israel moderate.
2: Fox's Dana Marie McNichol and former DNC chair Debbie Wasserman Schultz has fended off a primary challenge in her redrawn district. In Alaska, it's Dan Sullivan versus Dan Sullivan, with a school teacher from a small town hoping to defeat the Republican incumbent senator with the same name.
5: This particular Dan Sullivan actually voted for the Democrat nominee in the last three presidential elections, but he's running as a Republican.
2: Fox's Kevin Cork. The South Korean and U.S. militaries have agreed to shorten their drills at the request of the U.S. days after President Trump had ordered them to be cut. The exercises began Monday morning for an 11-day run, just after the president ordered War Secretary Pete Hegseth to substantially reduce them. The Pentagon says the exercise will conclude 1 week early, but the adjustments will preserve readiness and training objectives. Liberia has agreed to accept up to 1,200 third country deportees from the United States. Authorities in that country say the deportees will be received within a year, with the first group of 20 expected on Thursday. Liberia's information minister says the deportees will include Africans, as well as people from North America, South America, and the Caribbean. 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
1: 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On the go.
6: Getting a hold of the right people. I'm Jarrett Lewis. Here's what's trending this hour. For relief, Indiana Governor Mike Braun providing a few numbers for Hoosiers to use if they've been impacted by the recent flooding.
7: Indiana Department of Homeland Security, the number is 317-232-2222. An easy number to keep in mind, 211 for your first contact on any issues. 800 Red Cross would be the other number.
6: Up to $5,000 can be used in emergency aid grants from the state's disaster relief funds, so individuals can get food and clothing while they are displaced from their homes. Carmel Mayor Sue Finkham says people are working together after floodwaters forced dozens of families from their homes over the weekend. She tells News Nation fixing city infrastructure and replacing the collapsed Hazeldale Parkway Bridge will take some time.
8: That design of the bridge is going to have to be looked at, so it's going to be a lengthy process, probably 2 years or more, for this whole area to be rehabilitated and made whole.
6: There's at least 7 billion gallons of water in the Martin Marietta Quarry in Carmel from the White River that didn't flow down to Indianapolis. Just under 100,000 people across Indiana are still without power. Most of those outages are in northwest Indiana. The National Weather Service says that there is a flash flood threat for Wednesday, mainly in southwestern parts of the state. And the Indiana Senate Republican Caucus is endorsing Senator Chris Garton to serve as the next Senate President Pro Tem. The caucus met on Tuesday and made the announcement of their endorsement for Garton then. The Republican from Charlestown could replace outgoing Senate President Pro Tem Rod Bray. I'm Jarrett Lewis on the level, on the go, and on WIBC.com. Here's the forecast from the American Standard Cooling Weather Center.
9: High temperatures on Wednesday near 80 with scattered showers and thunderstorms developing across the region. We'll start our Thursday off with a stray shower chance and some patchy fog. Vast majority of the day expected to be dry and partly cloudy. I'm Fox 59 meteorologist Kendall Wilson for 93 WIBC.
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20: Big government makes things miserable. They think that they can wield government and use more government to make the big government better. When you wield government beyond the scope of enumerated powers, you get problems. When you try to expand government to fix things that the private sector should be fixing by being simply left alone, you create problems. There's a common denominator here.
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21: I like the idea of doing the territory. We have total control over the strait. Now, they can be a nuisance. They can put a mine in the water, and people don't like having mines hit their billion-dollar ships, you know, etc. But the blockade has been very effective. And, you know, we're taking out, now maybe that will stop, or maybe it'll open up even further, but we're taking out millions of barrels of oil a week. If you look at the kind of numbers that we're doing, the strait is open, and the oil prices are coming down, and they will continue to come down unless we decide to do something far more drastic than we're doing. Iran is in big trouble. They have 300% inflation. The country is a mess, and the military is totally defeated. Thank you very much.
20: So I got a question. So if we turn the strait into American territory,
22: yeah.
20: Can we make like a party cove?
22: Oh man,
20: I really need another place to boat. You know, like Lake Mead's real low And then, like, you know, I don't know if I want to go down to the Keys because you got hurricanes. Oh, it's beautiful there. But it's like every time I even think about going there, there's a hurricane. I'm not even kidding. So I kid you not. Every time. So I'm just like, maybe we could go, you know, it's real, you know, like deserty. It's real, you know, cool. We could take that over and we could turn that into like a party cove, you know, have like a little American flotilla. You start getting American boaters going there. You ain't never getting that straight back. Energy or not, I don't care. Never gonna. That's all you need to do. Just get you some good old boys to go up there. They'll come up with their own way to deal with the drone attacks. I promise. It's like people don't realize it's like free ski for us, man. I'm saying. Welcome to the show, Dana Lash with you. We're at the top of this first hour. Guys, it's a slow news cycle, so we got some silliness today. I'm not even gonna lie to you. the latest with Iran. Trump's like, it's ours, bees. Well, it's basically what he's saying. He's like, that's straight. You like that straight so much? A pretty little stars now. What are you going to do about it? What's good? That's all he needs to say. That's all extra he needs to say. And whether or not we keep it, I don't know. I mean, that's kind of the big thing. So the latest, you got the Houthis also in Yemen Why do we even say the Houthis anymore? It's Iran. It's Iran. It's another Iranian little island of misfit toys down there that are hell-bent on creating problems. So they're trying to create more problems for us all. Now, I'm not a fan of that because if my gas prices increase anymore, I'm not going to be pleased. Dana, why do you drive a gas guzzler? Because it's America, and I want a big, giant car that makes everyone think that I am a big, giant man. How about that? So the latest, Iran-backed Houthis could threaten the coast along the Red Sea choke point. The rebels have stepped up attacks. I'm tired of these little dudes. I'm tired of them. I almost said something different because sometimes you get real comfortable on camera and you kind of forget sometimes that you're on camera. Like I just did. But I'm tired of these little dudes. They're like, who am I thinking of in Star Wars? They walk in single file so as to disguise their numbers. Who am I thinking of? It's like a Star Wars. No, that's, oh my gosh.
3: P with a P. Porg.
20: They're not the Porg.
3: I don't know.
20: I should know this, but I know Star Trek more. They're like I'm not going to move past this topic. Porg. Tusken Raiders.
3: Okay.
20: Jawa? Porgs. No, Jawas and Tusken Raiders are different. They're two different native sentient species on Tatooine. But I don't know which one that they said they walk side by. I don't know why this is a big thing with me, but that's what the Houthis are. All you need to know. They're basically like little damned Jawas over there running around, you know, trying to send up their trash can drones at us. Tired of it. This is all of these people complaining about America's strength with foreign policy, especially these post-liberal female copulatory organs. These little sissies out there that are complaining about America's strength. Dear God in heaven, and I don't say that blasphemously, I mean it. You should be on your knees thanking the good Lord above that it's not President Dana Loesch, because President Dana Loesch would be like, you turn to glass, you turn to glass, you turn to glass, you're cool, glass. That's... Yeah, good night. We're good here. We're done. And then everybody gets... guys, get no more taxes anymore. No more taxes. Get any gun you want. If anyone tries to arrest you, I'll arrest them. How about that? And also, anybody that crosses the border, I'm going to start just, you know, where you cross the border illegally. I'm just going to say open season for everybody down south. No, go ahead. Go down and protect the border. We're going to make it a sovereign brigade down there that's going to go guard the border. That's all I'm saying. You were literally thinking of Porg from the sequels.
3: Said little things, and that's the first thing came to mind.
20: That are in the desert. These Porg are actually based off of weird puffins.
3: You were acting like they didn't even exist.
20: No, because they're dumb. I pretend they don't. I pretend that whole thing doesn't exist. With Little Miss Mary Sue Ray, and then it's Palpatine's kid. Come on. Sorry if I spoiled it for you, but you shouldn't be watching that trash anyway. Everything that Disney touches turns to doo doo. So let's just, you know, move on. So anyway, the Houthis are back at it. And Iran is shaking their shepherd's saber, I don't know. And Trump is saying, look, the talks have come to an end. The talks came to an end a long time ago. They came to an end a long time ago. This is the time that the United States needs to tell the rest of the world, put up or shut up. If you're not over there helping with us, you best shut up or you're going to get slapped. Like, you know, what POTUS was saying to Oman. I like that. You talking sideways, you're going to get hit. Right? You talk blank, get hit. That's the saying. You know why it's the saying? Because it's true. That's why. So Trump's signaling the end. Is he to talks with Iran? Does he really have to? The memorandum of understanding, which precipitated the beginning of a 60-day ceasefire of military operations, is officially DOA. I love how everyone's pretending that it's dead now, and it wasn't dead, like, even before its inception, because you have one party that is not serious about this at all. They're just using the pause as a way to rebuild and rearm. That's it. Now, POTUS says that he has a back channel to the IRGC. The IRGC are saying, well, we don't think that's true. But not everyone is saying that. There's a senior Iranian official that told Reuters on Monday that Tehran shifted from a defensive posture to fully offensive. You're going to send more trash can drones over? I'm sorry. It's goofy because it's a slow news cycle, and I can't stand these people. So don't expect this is as mean as I can get without getting fined. So just indulge me. But they said they're prepared to escalate if diplomacy was never begun. You never even intended to have any kind of serious diplomatic effort in the first place. So Iranian officials said that Iran would conduct a timely and precise military attack aimed at breaking the blockade if talks collapsed. Try it. See how well that goes out for you. Wink. See how well that works out for you. You know, I was reading the other day, and this is true, by the way, what they say about Second Amendment people. We took some friends of ours too that were not from the United States to the range yesterday. And they were like, it is a whole culture over here. And they loved it. Like, they immediately wanted to just simmer in it. They loved it. And then they couldn't believe, like, you know, when you go to the range, and we were at an indoor range. I didn't go to my outdoor one because it's hot as all get out. It's like 111 degrees outside. That's a real thing. So we're at Texas Gun Experience, which is just the best range in DFW area. But don't go there so much to the point where I can't go get a lane. So we're at Texas Gun Experience, and they were so excited. And whenever you go to the range, you always, at least with me, you always run into people you know. And then it ends up being kind of like a class reunion or a family reunion or some kind of reunion, however you want to look at it. And our friends were just like flipping out. They could not, they, in there where they come from, hunting is not a thing, and full auto, people with full auto is not a thing unless you're enlisted, right? So brought out some bunch of full auto, brought out a bunch of NFA toys, and they enjoyed it a lot. They thought it was a lot of fun. And they could not believe the number of people that go in the range, and they're like, hey, do you want to shoot this? You want to shoot my Legion? You want to shoot this? You want to shoot this rifle? Everybody was so cool. And they had the best time. So the reason I say this is because you remember a couple days ago we were talking about the one report where it said that the IRGC was talking about maybe perhaps, triggering like sleeper cells or something like that in the United States. Dear sweet heavens, do you know how you would be playing into the Christmas fantasy of so many different people in the 2A community? Like, the weekend war, we'd like literally go and like do drills and train for stuff like this. I mean, I've also gone to Oklahoma in the winter and trained in like 30-something degrees with hail and sleet at 3 in the morning, sleep-deprived, just to see what I could do, because that's what we consider fun. But I digress. You start popping off sleeper cells, you're going to make every good old boy and good old girl out there, you're going to make their day, because they want nothing more than to have like Warner Brothers open season on some Terry's. It's going to be like Drax that Clowns Cane. It's going to be just like that. Only half of you know what that means because I've abused that clip to, 16 ways to end. So this, I just don't know what they think that they're going to do here. What else do they have? In the United States, I know that we're amping up economic pressure. And I know that Scott Bessent is preparing some kind of like economic package or economic, a bunch of penalties, right? He's just getting a bunch of whips together. Go ahead. And we'll see. If that, because it takes time. We talked about that yesterday with Stephen Yates. That takes time. That takes a lot of time. Do we have that kind of time? Does the president, do Republicans have that kind of time as we, shorten the runway here going into midterms, especially with so many tight races happening? So CENTCOM reinforced POTUS's Tuesday's, his statement that was yesterday, his statement that he had earlier this morning. It said they started showing their Seahawks, their choppers over the flight deck of the USS Mason as the ship enforces America's steel wall blockade against Iran. I just think that if for every one of our soldiers that they hurt, we should kill 50 of theirs. I feel like that's a good trade. I feel like that's a good trade, right? That's a good trade. Yeah, yeah, yeah. And that's how, and POTUS is kind of, well, just pretty much verbatim intimated as such. But Scott Bessent's Operation Economic Fury, which I love the fact, first off, I like that we have a Treasury Secretary that's actually fully flexing the office of the Treasury, because it's a NATSEC issue as well. And that's also how it's structured within the government. But also, we can do stuff like this. Brad Essex over at Red State has a real good write-up of Operation Economic Fury, the $1 billion crypto raid. Scott Bessent is, he's mean as all get out. I love it. He's a mean dude. He's gay and lives in a pink house and literally punches people out in the Oval Office. You've heard all those stories, right, Kane? Man literally whoops up people in the White House. So I'm not joking. He's literally gotten into two fist fights in the White House. And people are like, he'll just punch you. So he's increasing the sustained pressure campaign against Iran because we've seized $1 billion in crypto tied to the regime. And that's just part of Operation Economic Fury. And that's a direct strike at one of the income streams that have been fueling what Iran is doing. We're going to have more on this here coming up. We also are going to be going into headlines, and we got a lot to get into, economy and so much more. Our partners that bring you the programs, the folks over at Superbeats, the new watermelon flavor, I don't know how much of it there is left, but when I'm being told to tell you that you need to act quickly if you haven't gotten the watermelon flavor, that means it's probably not going to last, I don't know, maybe the week, we'll see. But if you want to take care of your heart, though, don't settle for gimmicks and don't settle for, you know, it's another beat brand. That's meaningless. You want Superbeats. This comes from a company called Human. 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They all live here in Texas. Whole thing is here in Texas. 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
4: And now, all of the news you would probably miss. It's time for Dana's Quick Five.
5: All right, so first up, what do we got here? Well, we got a Portland homeowner who returned from rehab to find a bunch of squatters and 50,000 tires on his property. This dude, an immigrant, who came to the United States the correct way, right? Dude comes home. He's in the hospital. He was preparing it to be rehabilitated. He's going to get his own rehab stuff done himself, like health-wise. When he comes back, he finds tens of thousands of old tires all over the place. Squatters broke into his house, and they graffitied it. So I got a two-word solution for you. Smoke bomb. Right? Bust up in the house. Another two-word solution. Flashbang. Super easy. Right? Get it cleaned up. I watched the videos of the guy who goes out and gets these squatters out, and it is one of my favorite. I wish this, I don't know why he doesn't have a television show. It just is because TV's stupid. But it is fascinating to watch when these people meet somebody with bigger beans than they do. Man. But yeah, the guy says that the cleanup is going to be over $100,000. And he ought to, they just destroy this house. If you've seen some before and after, even though the house is going to get rehabilitated, rehabbed, fixed up, the before and after is insane. By the way, I have no idea why the guy from SNL is behind him in this photo, but it's his. Oh, because Portland. That's right, Portlandia. That's why. Oh my gosh, it's too funny. All right. Also, apparently, 3 minutes of sprinting may beat an hour of exercise. I completely agree with that. I think you should incorporate that somehow into your workouts. Because it is true. It's great cardio. I hate cardio. I just don't like my cardio is just not a lot of rest between sets. But they've done studies on this. A single 3 minute sprint can actually change 714 blood proteins, while 90 minutes of moderate cycling only changes 7. Lakers controlling owner Jeannie Buss. I don't care. She doesn't want to sell to Kushner and Bob Iger. I'm going to come back to these Somali women fighting inside of a Target because that's peak little Mogadishu. Kindergarten vaccine exemptions

0: kindergarten hit an all-time high. And, I mean, I'm all, like, there's some I like, right? 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
0: Happy Tuesday to you, ladies and gentlemen. Little Allman Brothers right there to kick it in. That's sort of the day it is. It's too hot to do anything but just drink lemonade and sit in the sprinkler and listen to Allman Brothers. It is too hot to do anything else. Welcome back. So a few things to discuss here, and we've been getting into just with Strait of Hormuz, we got to touch on the economy and all of that as well. I also wanted to touch on this. Where do we start? Let's do the Nancy Mace thing real quick. How do I put this? You know how you see some people and you're like, well, I don't dislike them, but we wouldn't hang out. You know what I mean? You guys know this. You see these people. You're like, oh, yeah. I know that person. You don't dislike them. You don't feel any kind of animus towards them. But it's someone with whom you would never hang out. And I kind of feel that way about Nancy Mace. She's a little dramatic. And by a little, I mean, oh, my gosh. She's wicked. She's so dramatic. Like, Kane even is like, yeah, I can't fix her. And he's only said that about, like, two women and on the planet.
25: Yeah, I have confidence.
0: So Nancy Mace, she's in her late 40s, and I'm not judging people who go out and get tattoos. I mean, for crying out loud, you know. All of a sudden, is it weird when someone in Congress comes back and they have like almost, it's not a full sleeve, but it's getting there. Do you want to hear something super petty, though? I just don't like that they're in color. That's my biggest complaint. I don't like that they're in color. Stop it. Black and white, do shading. I don't like color. I don't want to see an arm full of color. I just don't like it. I don't know. I just don't, because you can't wear anything else with it. It just detracts from everything you're going to wear. Now she's got red flowers on her. Now she can't wear anything other than what that goes with. Why would you block yourself in like that? That's what I can't stand more than anything. And I just don't like that hair with that shirt and necklace either. I just think she needs somebody to help her with style. But I just... It seems performative, because people who get tattoos, they're not like, look at my tats. Like, everything that they can. She's going to exhaust her supply of sleeveless shirts before the year's over, trying to show off her tats, right? And I'm not judging, because I have tattoos. My husband has tattoos. My kids turned out to be Alex P. Keaton, and they are rebelling against us every which way. So they are fastidiously tidy and don't believe in tattoos. I don't know. Not that I'm not tidy, but they're just like, you guys, we were goth kids as kids, and my kids don't understand this. So, long story long, I don't like the color of them, but also, all of a sudden, she came back and, ta-da! Kane thought it was one of those shirts that you wear where it's like it has the
1: like pantyhose material.
0: Yeah, like a sheer sleeve with color on it, like the like fake tattoos on it. You actually, because you didn't think, I told you yesterday that she had this, and you're like, no, she doesn't. I'm like, yes, she does. And you're like, that's not real.
1: I obviously I don't pay attention to Nancy Mace, but I didn't like everything I've ever seen about it. I never saw her with sleeve tattoos. And then when you said, hey, she's got sleeve tattoos, I'm
0: you
1: like, what
0: were
1: the
0: dying laughing. The hell you're like, talking no, about? She doesn't. But she does. She does. So I think that she's performative because she's the one who stood on the floor of the house and was going off on her ex, and he couldn't do anything because she was on the floor of the house. And that's the guy that she was with that when she went to the Family Research Council breakfast, that's the big Christian breakfast. She gets up there and she's like, yeah, I was about to fornicate with my boyfriend, but we had to come to the prayer breakfast. But she didn't say it just like that, but that's what it was. It was, it's just, and then she wore, remember when they got mad at her for something, I don't know, and she was making a stunt out of the bathrooms at, in Congress. I don't care. But, and it, do whatever you're going to do. But then she wore this, like, super tight red shirt with a giant A on it. Like, Hester won her A. And I'm just like, you are you trying to dunk on yourself? Like, what? This doesn't even make any sense. I just don't understand some of the choices that she makes. So, she, she's really, I think, trying to do a, because she's outgoing congresswoman. She failed in her bid to try to get governor. So now she's going to try to go in the podcasting world because we definitely don't have enough of that. If there's one thing that this country is short on, it's podcasters. But you know what? I'm going to give her credit for not going the mommy sleuth route. I'm going to give her credit because she's not going the brain dead. I'm going to be Gail Sharpton. Here's my mommy sleuth. Boop, boop, boop. But she's not doing that. So I give her credit for that. But the arm sleeves are weird. It's like all of a sudden it's Sturgis Nancy out of nowhere. And I'm not hating. I'm just like, it's kind of like all of a sudden, literally like the next day she comes in and she's got all of them. And now, like I said, people with tattoos don't necessarily constantly show off that they have them. Like, I have friends and family members that have full sleeves, and it's, like, not a big deal. But they don't constantly, and females, I have females that have tattoos on their arms, not full sleeves, but a lot. And they don't wear constant, never-ending, you know, sleeveless shirts. Like, look, guys, they just don't do that. So that's why I say it feels, it makes it kind of cringy. It's performative. Like, if she would have showed up and maybe not tried to make a big deal out of it, and she posted all these photos of herself on social media showing off her tats, I get it. Fine. But it just seems a little too much, right? Am I being mean? Be honest with me. No, it's a little much.
1: It's how I responded, because I didn't see any, and then all of a sudden, bam, two sleeves.
0: Have like, you seen my tats?
1: Right.
0: Look at them.
1: Yeah, it was hard. It takes a little bit to absorb it all. That's all.
0: That's all we're saying. That's all we're saying. I just, I mean, some people said it was a cry for help, and now she's like, ooh, someone insulted her. So that's like when you're trying to get out there. Oh, man, that's, you couldn't hope for anything more. So she's like, my bicep should not be a news story.
2: Is that what you thought?
0: That's okay. Not what that is. It's not actually not a news story. But now you're going to try to make it one. I just, this is why I say, her tattoos don't bother me. Like, her attitude does. Why are you like this? Stop. Just be a normal woman. Damn. Come on. But someone said, yeah, this is a bad message to women. I don't think it's a bad message to women. Just stop being performative. Stop looking like you're pick me. Stop looking try too hard. Stop trying too hard. That's it. You don't need to try hard. Just be you, you know? But she got mad. She goes, thoughts and prayers to all those affected by my sleeves. Made the mistake of opening my social media this afternoon after I posted a bunch of photos to it all day long. And then she's like, some of y'all are out of control. My bicep should not be a news story, even though I try to make it one. We have more important things to worry about. Okay, well then, why did you make it a big deal, like all over social media? That's why. Were you trying to tell us something? I don't know. And then I guess she got the Virgin Mary on her arm, and so people got real mad about that. I don't know. I don't care what she... why is it in color? I'm going to go back to my original thing. All right, moving on. So, a couple of other things. Okay, here we go. So, I saw this. Let me grab this. Throw this up. So we were discussing yesterday the post-liberalism. I'm just going to tell you guys right now, I am not going to take any kind of whining or BS from any establishment barnacle. And if you're working and living in D.C. and you're going to all the cocktail parties, you're the establishment. Let's establish that you're the establishment, okay? Because you're in it. You're in government. I don't know why some people in circles in the Republican Party think it's a flex to be like, look how close I am to government. Like, that's a big deal for them, right? They're really excited that you see them at government cocktail parties and government events, because that's what, are you trying to, Beck, I don't know, like in the early aughts, you were a dork if you did that. Why is that a flex now? Look at me hanging out with this bureaucrat. Wild Friday night. Wow. But these people act like if you criticize anything that they do, then you're the establishment. I don't get it. So I bring this up because I saw somebody bitching and moaning out there saying that every single line, people were mad that other people listened to the words that the vice president said about getting rid of the dollar as the world's reserve currency. And then they decided to freak out and say that it was an organized op, and that, they said it's an anti-Vance campaign that's literally just Never Trump 2.0. Okay, hold up. We can prepare this audio. We have tons of audio of Vance saying some things. Vance was the leader of Never Trump. Let's establish that for a moment. This is a man who repeatedly on video called Trump Hitler. Said he was like Hitler. Said that he verbatim said he would never vote for him. I don't know anybody who, of my acquaintance, who did not like Trump who has ever said that. Ever. I mean, for crying out loud, people try to come at me because they don't understand our election system and how we have primaries. And I was always for, like, governors. Like, I was for Perry in 2016, right? Like, I was always for governors in the primaries. And I like DeSantis in 20. It's not the end of the world. So it's, or in 24, it's not the end of the world. So I would have never said it. First of all, I think it's all BS. I never thought, that's stupid to even like say that about POTUS. But I voted for him 3 times in the general. But I'm like, all these people, but that makes people angry. But calling someone Hitler and saying that you will never vote for them and like saying it repeatedly in different interviews for a series of years. Now, that's fine if he changed his mind for political advantage, or maybe he just decided. I mean, I don't know how you can go from thinking that someone is Hitler to suddenly that they're not. That seems like a pretty big swing. Like, oh, well, I thought he was Hitler and then I met him. Right? That's like a pretty big jump back. So these people who were like, oh, well, any criticism of Vance is just Never Trump. He literally was the president of Never Trump. He was the valedictorian of Never Trump. So check yourselves, all right? Good night. Look, I'm going to warn people who get very uncomfortable with dissent because they're sissies. And it's all the sissies that are getting upset because someone disagreed with me. Must be an organized op. No, it couldn't be because someone said something dumbass and everyone was like, wow, that's not a great thing to say. Couldn't be because of that. Everything has to be organized. Everything's an op. So stupid. The whole point is that it is a bad economic policy to say that you were going to get rid of the dollar as the world's reserve currency. And it's okay for people in the United States of this is a free nation, free republic. It's okay for people to think that. It's okay for us to voice it. It's okay for us to say that we don't like it. May I remind some of these people that we are a nation that was founded because we weren't going to be preached to by a crown. We weren't going to be lectured to. We weren't going to follow bad economic policy that wasn't representative of us. So I don't take kindly to people who are so sensitive and are too incompetent and too stupid to intellectually defend a position. So they default to everything's an op. Everything's organized. Oh my gosh, Kane, it's all organized. Or it's because like how we saw Britney Spears dancing with knives. And we're like, wow, a lot of us were like, that's a really bad idea. Is that an organized op? Oh my gosh, it's an organized op against Britney Spears. She's dancing with knives and enough people don't like it. So it must be an organized op, right? Must be an organized op. Or it's like Green Day. They suck out loud and they're not even punk. And a lot of us think that. So is that an organized op also?
3: It's an organized op. She said she didn't like Green Day and they're not really punk.
0: Because they're not.
3: It's an organized op.
0: I mean, I could sit here and go on and on. Right? Some people don't actually think Nickelback's all that bad. Is that an organized op? No! No! Because some people think some things and they agree with each other. That is a way to stifle dissent. And it's a leftist tactic to dodge defending the thing that is being criticized. Whenever you see people do that, that's a mark of absolute cuckery. It's total weakness. Total weakness. So I say this a lot. We're gonna come back to post-liberalism. We're also going to get into some of the latest with Abdul Al-Sayed as we move. The folks who help make the program possible, it's Alliance Defending Freedom, a great organization that is the tip of the spear in the courtroom, in state capitals, fighting for our rights. In fact, the fight for freedom has been happening in our courts. And the decisions that are made today actually shape and make a major impact on the next generation. So you need to support Alliance Defending Freedom. They actually won a major landmark free speech victory at Supreme Court on behalf of a Christian counselor. They are the ones who were also there helping to overturn Roe v. Wade. They've been there protecting women's sports. The bakers and florists dealing with the Alphabet Mafia who try to cancel them and ruin their businesses. ADF has fought some of the biggest cultural and legal battles that we have undergone, and they're working to protect us more, but they can't do it alone. They rely on the generosity of people like you to continue fighting these battles in the courtroom, in state legislatures, wherever your freedoms are under attack. 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
33: You know, I've been living in Ireland for the past 2 years because of Mango Mussolini. I read that Project 2025 and said, gotta get myself out of here, you know? And I decided to go to Ireland, a place where people are driven to drink regardless of who's running their country. I decided to move, and I took my little then 11-year-old kid with me, and I just said, whatever you do, don't tell anyone, because we don't want a lot of press and a lot of paparazzi, so please don't tell anyone.
3: No one cares.
33: They're a pretty smart kid. You know, they got it. They said, don't worry, I won't. And then went to school and proceeded to tell their entire class.
3: Why would Jimmy Kimmel, and I'm fine with him doing this because I'm sure that it was even worse in ratings. But you have to remember, why would Jimmy Kimmel, first off, why would he have her host his show? When she was on in the afternoons, remember when she had her afternoon show? Mm-hmm. Was it on ABC? Before, not The View. I'm not talking about The View. I'm talking about like in the afternoon. Like it was in the late 90s.
1: Yeah. I want to say it was like CW 11 or something.
3: Something like that. Yeah. But it ended up being canceled because nobody watched it. She just got like a bitter and she was, I never really thought she was funny. She is not, like at least Ellen DeGeneres was kind of funny. Rosie O'Donnell, I've never found funny. There are some women that I'm just, no matter what they say, it doesn't hit. It just does not hit. I do not find her to be funny in any way. And she, that's one of the reasons why her show ended up being canned, because nobody wanted to watch it. I can't stand all those afternoon talk shows. I just don't get it. I really don't get it. Does the format still happen? I don't understand it. It's so-and-so's, you know, we're going to sit down and talk with a D-list soap star. Here it is. I think anyone even watches that anymore. So, long story short, that I can't, a whole half hour,
1: right.
3: A whole half hour.
1: For viewers, it's a lateral move. And it'll also be that for the view. No one's going to have any improvement. No one's going to enjoy more entertainment. It's not going to be better.
3: Ooh.
1: It's just going to stay the same.
3: Ooh. Yeah, I'm... Ooh. There's, well, I didn't watch it, but she's like, she always has to tell everyone, I've been living in Ireland. She posted videos on social media about her living in Ireland, so I don't know what she's complaining about. She was the one who had to go tell the world because nobody cared. Nobody was going, where's Rosie? Nobody cared. Nobody cared. We got more on the way as we roll towards the second hour. Stick with us.

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2: Florida has made its choice. I'm Lisa Lucera, Fox News. In the race for governor, Congressman Byron Donalds has gained the Republican nomination.
3: The Florida dream to us is clear. It's the promise that if you work hard, you can get ahead, own a home, raise your family, and give your kids a better shot than you had without government holding you back.
2: Donalds was backed by President Trump. He'll face Republican-turned-Democrat David Jolly in November.
4: The renewal of a hope, the belief in each other once again, the belief in something better, that we are better in this moment than where our leaders are dragging us.
2: And progressive state rep Angie Nixon won the Democratic nomination for Senate. She'll face the Republican Senator Ashley Moody in a special election for the last 2 years of Marco Rubio's Senate term. The tariffs are on hold. President Trump posting on Truth Social that he's paused the 50% export taxes against $20 billion of Canadian goods for 3 days, subject to the finalization of the documents. The tariffs are set to go into effect at 12:01 a.m. Day 15 in the trial of Lindsay Clancy, the Massachusetts mother accused of killing her three young children, as the defense calls more witnesses.
5: Former mother-in-law Susan Clancy called the defendant a wonderful mother, but Lindsay said she felt unwell and noticed during holidays.
6: Lindsay was struggling. We were all very concerned.
5: At one point, Susan Clancy said Lindsay was begging for help, fearing drug dependency. Later in the day, Dr. Paul Zeisel, who met with Lindsay Clancy after the murders, took the stand. He said she told him she was scared thoughts of hurting herself and her kids were at times heard outside her own head.
2: Fox's Gernal Scott, Lindsay Clancy is facing murder charges, but her defense hopes to prove she's not criminally liable for killing her children. 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
7: Indeed, record levels of rain. I'm Jarrett Lewis. Here's what's trending this hour. The National Weather Service says places in central and eastern Indiana, like Newcastle and Muncie, got over 10 inches of rain in last week's storms. Governor Mike Braun.
8: Now that it's receded, the river is crested to where you're below the south side of Indy. Now you get in to find out how much damage. We'll do that over the next couple 3 days.
7: The crest of the White River is moving to the southwest. That's where there's the greatest risk of a flash flood threat for Wednesday. Hoosiers dealing with this historic flooding are urged to call 211 for assistance. Carmel's main sewer line that carries most of the city's waste could fail, sending raw sewage into the White River after days of severe storms and flooding. Jake McDaniel explains.
9: The ingenuity of our teams working to try to put some type of solution in to buy us a little time for the river water to go down.
10: Carmel Mayor Sue Finkham told News Nation the city built a temporary fever dam out of sycamore trees and concrete.
9: This channel had been eroding back to the river 200 feet.
10: And she says it only moved 20 feet the next night.
9: And that is amazingly positive news.
7: Jake McDaniel, 93 WIBC Mobile News. And back to Governor Braun. He is defending his decision to fire former Utility Commissioner Andy Zay. New court filings claim Zay was removed from the IURC for cause after misusing campaign funds to buy custom scarves and ties for commission staff. The state also accuses Zay of failing to submit mandatory financial disclosures. Zay filed a lawsuit claiming his firing was unlawful. A judge denied his request for a temporary restraining order, meaning Joshua Bain remains on the IURC as a commissioner. I'm Jarrett Lewis, on the level, on the go, and on WIBC.com. The forecast from the American Standard Cooling Weather Center.
11: High temperatures on Wednesday near 80, with scattered showers and thunderstorms developing across the region. We'll start our Thursday off with a stray shower chance and some patchy fog. Vast majority of the day expected to be dry and partly cloudy. I'm Fox 59 meteorologist Kendall Wilson for 93 WIBC.
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18: Big government makes things miserable. 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
18: Welcome back to the program. Dana Lash with you. It's triple digits here in Texas. Kane and I are dying. It could not be any hotter. It's the dog days of summer. Summer winds down. It's trying to get one last punch in. One last punch. You know, ladies and gents, first off, if you missed anything in the first hour, you can go get the podcast. Also find us over at Substack Chapter and Verse. Lorraine has a piece up about the USS Lincoln, which we're going to be talking more about tomorrow. But what was I going to say? What point? Real quick, think about this. At what point is it acceptable to be like, all right, I want the Halloween stuff out now. It's time. It's time. I'm going to make it happen. But here's my problem. Midterms are going to be so annoying with all of the backbiting with, I mean, we got in Texas, it's horrible with Tallarico. Steve says, once football starts. Steve, when does football start? Okay. I ain't waiting 3 weeks. But midterms, Halloween is always like more problematic during a midterm election because it just dominates everything. It's spooky season. Dominates everything. So right now, I know that they had moved the Senate race with Paxton and Tallarico to be more leans Dem now instead of a, you know, certifiable easy win. Which should be an easy win. Tallarico has now increased the average. RCP's average has him 1.2 above Paxton. And his momentum is only increasing. Only ever increasing. So this, the only poll that Paxton, I think, led in was an Emerson poll. Now, I know a lot of people out there, they get really suspicious about polling. Let me assure you something of Texas. I live here, and I know this. I know the district that really really kind of, I don't want to say, like, foretells, but a good measure of where things are going to go is the district that I live in, particularly the county, Tarrant County, because it's the last large red urban county in the whole entirety of the United States of America. Every other county of this size or larger is Democrat. We're red, and it has been a battleground. That's why I say maybe for us it's a little bit more annoying than everyone else, because even our city council races are super expensive, multi-thousand-dollar fights. Our school board races, super expensive, multi-thousand-dollar fights. I mean, I know people who spent five figures on some of these races. It's insane. And so it's troubling because this county... I'm going to make sure I have the numbers right, because I'm pretty sure back when Ted Cruz ran against Beto O'Rourke, and this was 2018 fight, the results were terrifying. And the results were terrifying because, first off, you didn't have a great amount of turnout, correct? I mean, there wasn't a lot of... The turnout for Republicans is always ridiculous. But the thing that was crazy, obviously, in Texas, you had, and this is going to dovetail into the Tallarico Paxton thing. Obviously, you had like Travis County, and that's Austin, Texas. That was blue. Williamson County, which is just north, which is blue. The Hayes, Travis, and Williamson, which are the counties. Travis is Austin. Williamson and Hayes are just north and south of Austin. And then you had Houston, which is Harris County, Fort Bend County, Jefferson County, all by Houston. And then near the border, like Hidalgo County, Starr County, Webb, Zepeda, all of that, those went blue, the ones right by the border. And then Bayard County in San Antonio. And then, of course, you had Dallas, but then Tarrant County went blue. For the first time in a very long time. Now, this is back in 28, granted. Back in 28, it went blue. That's a big ordeal. Big deal. And this is back. I'm looking at the stats of this. This is important. So O'Rourke ended up with 312,477 votes, 49.9%. Cruz ended up with 308,608 votes at 49.3%. The Libertarian candidate was only 0.8. It was really actually irrelevant whether or not I don't think he would have had that much of an impact, but the Libertarian pulled some votes away. But by and large, this is a county that should have never went blue, and it went blue. And it went blue by a significant number. I mean, you had what, around 4,000 votes just in this county alone. Just in this county alone, about 4,000 votes. This is the Tarrant County, again, the county that I live in, now, this is a Republican-dominated county. That's what you need to understand about this. Now, this is 2018, but this is going to make sense of Tallarico and Paxton here in a moment. This is a Republican-majority county that went blue. And it went blue because voter turnout, not because of cheating. I already looked into everything. It was because of Republican voter turnout. And one of the reasons why Republicans didn't turn out is because they were told their votes didn't matter. They bought into the cheating psyop. They bought into elections don't matter. Because every single Republican that I spoke to, because I went to all of these events, and I actually did some neighborhood and community events, the only thing that I heard from people in that county was, oh, we didn't think our votes were going to, I'm not kidding you. They got psyoped into not voting. But also, Democrats did a really good job of seeding the ground. They knew Beto O'Rourke wasn't going to take the state. Just like before him, they knew Wendy Davis wasn't going to take the state. But that's not what it's about. It's about getting it ready for the candidate who can. And they think Tallarico can. Tallarico's the candidate they're running to win. Not to cede ground, but to win. Now, the reason I bring this up is because this same apathy still exists. Democrats have higher enthusiasm than Republicans, and the machine behind Tallarico is greater. And Tallarico really gets out there, and he's got a campaign team that really knows what it's doing. They've been buying up all the ad time that media buys for his campaign. When we say ad buys, what that means is we're talking about ads purchased on TV, ads purchased on radio, ads purchased on YouTube, on Facebook, digital, things like that. Mailers are incredibly expensive, and they still work, believe it or not. He is doing so much of that, and Paxton is not hardly doing any of it. Some of it's because he doesn't have money. I mean, it's wild. We could see the same thing again, but in greater amounts. It was close in a couple of other counties that are around this. I mean, if you look at the other counties around Tarrant, Johnson County, super conservative. Hood County, super conservative. I mean, these are super red areas. Denton County is a super red, but Denton County also started going. It was 53-45. Now, you might think that's not close, but that's super close considering Republicans in Texas in a very super red area. Tarrant County, in which Fort Worth is not like Dallas County, in which Dallas is. Very different. This is going to be a problem going forward for Republicans unless they get a handle on it. They have got to get a handle on it. I don't know what. Otherwise, we're going to lose the Senate seat. And we don't have a lot of Senate seats to lose right now. We don't have a lot. We got to get it together because there's a number of close races. So at this point, the RCP average, I mean, there was a Texas A&M poll that was actually pretty well done. That had Tallarico +4 beyond the margin of error. First time he hit beyond margin of error. It's a real thing. Some of it is because Democrats are really well organized. They've had a lot of practice. They've been practicing this since Wendy Davis back in, 2012? They've been practicing this for some time. Some of it also is big GOP groups have not opened their checkbooks just to do the ad buys necessary to reach the people that maybe Paxton can't reach. I think Paxton needs to do more campaign events. I think his campaign team need to get it together. The guy needs to be out there doing event after event. He needs to be out there doing retail politics. He needs to turn into the most charismatic person you have ever seen. You have to make up for when the NRSC and the party is not right there supporting you. You got to make that up somehow. And you got to make it up with personality and you got to make it up with extra effort. But this is going to be a real problem. It's the GOP's race to lose. It really is. It is their race to lose. And they're really good at losing races that they can win. And we all know this. So looking at some of these Senate races, I'm going to some of the polls on this. So right now, actually looking at some of the congressional races too. I mean, oof. Democrats have enthusiasm right now. They got public enthusiasm. They're trying to leverage everything that they can as a way to, they need something to campaign on that doesn't include them having to defend the policies that they don't have any answers for. If you ask them what their economic policy is, they don't have one. If you ask them what they want to do about health care, what do they tell you? They want Medicare for all. Now, pause on that for a moment. Do you remember, and I was listening to Abdul Al-Sayed give interview after interview where he was talking about Medicare for all. I know you guys will remember back in, 2011, 2012, back when all of this was happening with Obamacare. And what was the thing that Democrats told you? What did Democrats tell you? Democrats told you that this was never going to be a path to single payer. This is not going to be single payer. But what is Medicare for all if not single payer? And in fact, that's what Abdul Al-Sayed and now all of these other Democrats are saying. It went from, no, we just want to help with healthcare. It's not going to be single payer. We all told you it was going to go this way. Now it's single. Now they're pushing single payer. Medicare for all. Free health care for everyone. They don't actually explain what free means. You guys know this. But we were called racist for bringing this up. We were told we were racists for disagreeing with Barack Obama's health care plan verbatim. I literally did a CNN debate where I was called to my face a racist by a Democrat operative who said the only reason that I was opposing Obamacare wasn't because of any objections over single payer. And they said, well, you can't because Mitt Romney at the time, the candidate that I was very vocally against, Mitt Romney introduced single payer in Massachusetts. The Republicans created it. You're just a racist who disagrees with Barack Obama. And I'm like, I actually disagree with Mitt Romney, too. So what does that make me? I mean, his campaign literally tried to get me fired from CNN because I was so vociferously against single payer. So we were told that over and over again. People were shamed into being silent about their health care costs because good people don't want to be accused of something false. Good people don't want to have their characters impugned and told they're racist because they actually want to just be able to have a private plan for healthcare. No, no, no. They want to eliminate all private plans for healthcare. I'm on government healthcare. They're my employer. I'm on government healthcare. It is insane. It is absolutely insane. It's like if I go to the doctor for like a well exam and I go and do my yearly blood panel, I can't talk about both of those same things at the same time at my doctor's office because my insurance company won't cover it because of Obamacare. I literally have to pay twice and make two separate appointments. They don't pay for telehealth visits anymore. They refuse. It is crazy. I pay three times what I did for less services, fewer services, and less coverage. That's what Obamacare did. Obamacare made it horrible. We don't want this across the nation, but we were called racist for saying that. That's what every one of these Democrats is proposing. Tallarico is no different. You know, you have the RNC that's going to be here in Dallas, and no, I'm not going. You have the RNC that's going to be here in Dallas this fall, and I don't even know if they had, from what I understand, there's nothing big that they have planned with Paxton or some of these other the Republican candidates. I don't even know what they're doing. I don't even know why they're coming to Texas to do anything if they're not going to sit here and boost the races here. It's just an exercise in vanity and a waste of Republican money. It's one of the stupidest things I've ever seen. But everyone's going to go there because people love sucking up to government. The post-liberals are going to go there so they can be sure to be seen hobnobbing with a government that they claim that they're more conservative than you are on. This is a riot. We got a lot more to come as we move. Our partners that help bring you the program. It is the folks over at Patriot Mobile, the only Christian conservative cell phone service in the nation. 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I am so tired. I'm going to be real. 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And they'll tell me, oh, it's this big mobile company or that big mobile company. 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
9: And now, all of the news you would probably miss. It's time for Dana's Quick Five.
10: So what they call a bizarre jellyfish on Mars, which sounds like a David Bowie album, it's apparently resurfaced in NASA photos. It was taken by the Curiosity in August of 23. And it's a black and white panorama, and it shows one of the craters and then this weird black spindly looking object that's on the slopes. What do you think it is? They can't figure out what it is. It's weird. I'm just saying it's aliens, and I really hope it is. But if those are the ones that take us out, I'm going to be really disappointed, because that looks like a what's the game that you played on the old Atari?
11: Space Invaders?
10: Qbert.
11: Oh, Qbert?
10: Isn't that Qbert?
11: Oh, maybe.
10: Hang on. I'm going to make sure that's right, because I will hear it from the video people. Yeah. It's Qbert. That's basically Qbert. That's it. It looks like Qbert.
11: The blurry version, maybe.
10: Yeah. That's him right there jumping on stuff on Mars. Just FYI. Oh, my gosh. Did I really short sell us that last segment by that much? Oh, man. I'll make it up to you guys. Stick with us. I apologize. Stick with us. So Human just released the best Super Beats Archie that they've ever made. It's watermelon. Now, I'm usually very skeptical when companies say that something is the best flavor yet, but they really nailed it. 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
1: Can we just jam to Cool in the Gang Summer Madness and just chill without having to talk about any of this absolutely brain-numbing nonsense?
2: I say yes.
1: I mean, I feel like we all deserve it, right? I can't play Will Smith's Fresh Prince version anymore.
2: The OG version's great.
1: The OG version is a jam. The OG version is vibes. Yeah. Like, if you hear the word vibes, that's the definition of it. It's the Cool in the Gang Summer Madness. You don't need a redefinition of a Fresh Prince. You never really did, although the lyrics hit. They did. But this is just cool as a summer breeze. Welcome back to the program, Dana Lash with you, bottom of the second hour. So it's kind of a slow news day, which means that conservatives have a lot of time to argue with themselves about all kinds of stupid stuff. That's what that means to you. Whenever you hear slow news day, you're about to get hit in the face with a bunch of dumb pettiness. I'm not wrong. I mean, that's the way it is. That's the way it always has been. First off, a couple of things. I do not follow the true crime stuff, right? I just don't. The closest I'll get is maybe cops. And I know this Lindsey Clancy murder trial, which is underway. It's like 4 weeks going. I mean, the story is horrific. You know, this woman who was on apparently every psychotropic drug that there is to deal with postpartum depression. And she had 3 kids. And her husband goes out to pick up meds and dinner. And she strangles her kids with exercise bands and then jumps off the roof and breaks her legs off, basically. Now she's paralyzed. She tried killing herself, but apparently was unsuccessful. And you know, everybody that was talking paints this picture of her really trying hard. She was saying that she needs help. She was really, really trying hard, but she was also put on all these medicines by her doctor, and it's crazy. I got several things that I think about this, because it's turned into a big old argument, again, with post-liberals and conservatives on the right, and I don't know why it has to be a big argument. Here's something that I hate about the influencing community, influencers. It's not a community. I hate the word community now. Because that's what they all talk. Everyone's like, oh, your community, man, shut up. Mankind is my community. To quote Marley from Christmas Story. So one of the big things that I cannot stand about influencers is this new trad wife thing that's happening, because half of these chicks are not trad. In fact, probably 3/4 of them are not trad. If you're going to be trad, why don't I see you in church? If you're going to be trad, why do I see you doing a pharisaical performance of your religion and not one that's actually biblical? I mean, it's a legitimate question. Why don't I see that? Big question. We all got questions, right? And I see it a lot, especially when it comes to child rearing. This isn't new. This isn't anything that's different from what we saw with the mommy blogs back in the early aughts. It's just that every new generation of people thinks they're the first people to ever do it. And it's just insufferable. The self-obsession and the inflated IQ. Everybody thinks that they're the first people to do it. So there's always a new crop of influencers that want to tell everyone how to parent, how to mom. And some of them haven't even had kids. Some of them have been married for 5 seconds and they have one baby that's 3 months old. But they're the expert on everything. Shut up. Shut up and get through your kid's first year of life and maybe celebrate 10 years of a successful marriage before you start telling anybody anything. Nobody wants advice. I'm going to be very honest with you. Nobody wants marital advice from a newlywed. We don't. Especially some of us that have been married for over 26 years. We don't need it. You ask us. But I'm not an influencer now, I feel like telling you. So there you go. Oh, too bad. What? And just all the bad dude. Dude, be out there stuff. Maybe that's not what I'm just saying. Can't correct me if I'm wrong. Or you can correct me.
3: I'm sure there's some about there. I get it. Are some of that they really go into? You know what I mean?
1: Thank you. Just have it right. Right. I'm swimming. One tell me, oh my God, doing the sleep.

0: do this. It always sounds better 2 years and has a null.
1: Always.
0: We're not the expert on it. We need this marriage come back and see if it's okay for you to talk here. We don't want marriage advice from no newlyweds. And I'm sure you're newlywed, what, at least till 5 years, I think. Live your life. Build your marriage. Shh. Stop trying to flex on social media. I see it all the time. I just watched a video of some chick who just got married, and she's like lecturing every other female on earth about how she doesn't think that they're doing a good enough job as a godly wife. And I'm like, why haven't you popped out kids yet? Shush, silence until you give him an heir. I mean, it could go both ways. So I get aggravated, and that's where this Lindsay Clancy stuff comes in. And apparently this like exploded into a big fight on the right again, because everybody started talking about postpartum depression and all this other stuff. Now, I think postpartum depression is real, but I also think what is equally real is a bunch of over-medicated men and women in the United States. There is no reason why everybody needs to be on Xanax. There is no reason why everybody needs to be popping pills and doing all of this other stuff. I think that there are some women, and I say this and it's anecdotal, but from my own personal experience, I have known women who have nothing wrong with them that go and get prescriptions for Xanax for some reason. That's the only one I know. There's some other stuff that I can't pronounce that they get, and I don't know what it is. They have nothing wrong with them. They're not depressed. They have no mental, and they'll tell you that they don't. But it's like I just look at them. I'm like, drink wine like a regular normal woman. You don't need to get on prescriptions. Stop. And I think that that's part of it. What a lot of people don't realize is that in the 90s, going into the aughts, it was almost trendy to say that you had depression. Do you remember this, Kane? Especially with women. It was trendy if you had something wrong with you. It was something that feminists said. I went to this, I'm not going to say what it was, but it was supposed to be a Christian women's conference. That's all I'll say. I went to a Christian women's conference. It was I'm going to be honest, last one I went to. I go to church, but I'm not a joiner. I'm not that kind of girl. But went there, and I wanted to learn, and because I also believe that a woman should have a friend at every stage in their life. I think it's important for men too, but I think it's especially important for women, because motherhood can be very isolating if you're not, especially if someone is an introvert, right? Introverts have a struggle. But I went to this Christian mothers conference, honestly, and it was, you know, really great. There were a lot of really good sessions. And I was in my early, I was like 23 years old, married, and I already had a baby. And went to this thing. And one of the sessions was a woman who started joking about Mother's Little Helper. And at first it was a joke. Like, she made a joke about how women in the 50s, things like that, like, oh, they'd have a little sip of, you know, Jack Daniels or something. Ha ha ha. You know, people were laughing. But then she kept going. And she's like, now she started talking about prescription medications, like to help mood, like Zoloft or whatever I don't know what all the ones are. I only know Xanax because a friend of mine did it. And she was saying that she thinks she didn't say this in a way of, well, if you are having struggles, go talk with your doctor. She was saying, go ask your doctor about this because it can be a daily help. And the way that she put it, and she was like, you know, God put these things here for us. I'm like, whoa. I got up and left in the middle of it because I felt like what she was doing was throwing this, like everybody should be on this, like throwing this to everyone. And it really gave me pause. And then I started piecing together everything that I was seeing in culture, how it was almost expected that a woman would have like some kind of mental issue. Not every woman has postpartum after having a baby. Not every woman gets depression. But there was this view, especially in the 90s and going into the early aughts, where that was absolutely pushed on women. It was like you were expected to have something. And there for a while, I felt like I was one of the few women that I knew that did not have something, that was not, you know, wearing it like it was an accessory. People were openly writing about it back in the blog days. They were openly writing. Every woman wanted to be on it. Every woman wanted to be like she had depression or say that she had, you know, some issue. And I just remember thinking, people are going to be so over-medicated. And I actually had switched my doctors because I went into my doctor's office one time because I was like, oh my gosh, you know, I was dealing with mood swings after having a baby. And I'm like, I always look at it well, what can I change about my diet? What can I change about exercise? I was exercised, did all that. And I was talking to my doctor. I'm like, you know, I think I'm going to redo how I eat, and I'm going to, you know, try to make sure I get enough sleep. Because, you know, it's like one of those things where you tell your doctors what your symptoms are. Like, oh yeah, I got this, or I get headaches, or I have sinus issues. I'm like, yeah, I just noticed I have mood swings. My doctor's ears perked up. And she went, well, I can give you something for that. And it took me by surprise. I was genuinely shocked. I'm like, what? No, I'm not like normal. I'm just telling you the stuff that I'm normal stuff that we're dealing with. And she was like, well, you know, I can give you something if you have like, you know, PMS with mood swings. And she said, it's a prescription, you know, it'll help you. I'm like, she was going to literally put me on. She was literally going to suggest that I go on some kind of like drug, like the ones we're talking about. And because it was such a knee-jerk reaction, I just left the practice. I didn't even tell her. I didn't go back and I found a new doctor. I'm like, that's insane. And it made me think how many other women have to deal with that, but they just take it. It became such a thing that it emerged in the way that medicine was delivered or how women were treated in the medical community, I think. So I'm setting this up because this Lindsay Clancy murder trial, when I was reading about how many drugs this chick was on, holy cow. Holy cow. That is crazy. What she was on, like, what, 12 some odd different? And these were all medications that, again, me not being a doctor, but all prescription medication that dealt with your mood and your brain and SSRIs and how are you on this many and they're not conflicting and all of this other stuff. The argument that broke out was she had, I guess, a GoFundMe. I have no idea why. And her parents are going to be millionaires after this GoFundMe. And there were women who were saying that they sympathized with what she went through. And then there were some guys, some post-liberals out there saying, oh, well, here's feminism. Women are sympathizing, which I thought was a grandiose, progressive way to immediately just bulldoze over nuance. I don't actually sympathize with her. I'm sorry. I just can't even imagine. I can imagine. And maybe I'm harsh, but I understand that people get postpartum, but how are you on that many medications? And I'm not blaming the husband at all. I'm blaming the woman who killed her three children. But I also think if your wife just came out, had already dealt with a mental institution, I think she had already come out of the hospital and was on all of this medication. And everyone who was testifying was saying that they knew she needed help and they knew that there was something going on. I would not leave my wife alone with the kids. I would not. Now, I think that there are some genuinely serious instances where there are women that deal with things. It is very real. I'm not discounting that. But what I am saying is that there's a lot of nuance in this case, but I don't think any of it absolves her of guilt. And I think that a lot of people love weighing in on other people's lives. Not everything deserves a hot take. I know that people are absolute whores for clicks, but not everything deserves a hot take. Not every person who is in the news deserves their lives to be poured over by a bunch of nobody influencers. Not every situation requires someone to write a clever tweet about it. I think that is as much of a mental illness as some of the stuff that we're seeing in the news, to be perfectly frank about it. People not only have forgotten their humanity, but they've forgotten their manners, while they also judge everyone else for lacking what they seem to lack themselves. We have a lot more as we move. 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

0: It's his life mission to make bad decisions. It's time for Florida Man.
1: All right, so a Florida man is accused of hitting another man in the face with a rock because he was waiting for his turn to get into the shower, ladies and gentlemen. This was a Florida man in Monroe County. He was arrested over the weekend because he hit a man square in the face. He was pupset because he had to wait for his turn in the shower, and he did not want to wait for his turn in the shower. Kenneth Andrews, 29, from Marathon, was arrested on Saturday. Deputy said he hit the dude in the face with a rock. When they arrived, they saw that the victim had suffered cuts to the face, so they arrested one, charged him with aggravated assault and battery. I mean, Cain and Abel, man, still happening right now. Same. Wow. Okay, so a Florida man is in legal trouble after police found almost $260,000 worth of stolen copper wire.
2: That's a lot.
1: Yeah, it is. That is crazy. So they got this guy, Jarrell?
2: That sounds right.
1: I don't know, Lamont. And he, $258,000 worth of stolen copper wire. And then, of course, he resisted arrest, so he had extra charges. But it was basically a whole trailer full of packed copper wire that he had just been pilfering. They tracked down the trailer to a truck stop and they got him. That's crazy. He's got a lot of charges on the way. A Florida man told ChatGPT that he'd murder his ex, and OpenAI alerted the FBI. They flagged a Florida man's ChatGPT messages because he plotted to rape and murder his ex-girlfriend. And he was telling AI all about it. So OpenAI notified the police. 25-year-old. He had planned to rape and murder his ex-girlfriend. And he was, Darren Zhu is his name. He told his chatbot, it was all preserved in court records. He's like, if I can't have her, nobody can. He was only with her for 6 months. And he was super jealous. And when she dumped him, he was stalking her and doing all this stuff. And apparently, so the chat recognized.
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16: A reprieve for our neighbors to the north. I'm Sue Guzman, Fox News. And the United States and Canada have reached a last-minute deal to delay 50% tariffs on $20 billion worth of Canadian imports. President Trump announcing the move buys time now for more negotiations and avoiding, for the time being, another strain in the tense relations. Florida's race for governor is officially set. Fox's Kristen Goodwin has the story.
17: Congressman Byron Donalds winning Florida's GOP gubernatorial primary.
18: My administration will be guided by three pillars: making Florida accountable, achievable, and most of all, affordable.
17: Donalds, who is backed by President Trump, defeating challengers, including Florida Lieutenant Governor Jay Collins. He'll face former Representative David Jolly in November.
19: Voters are desperate for change. We are believing in each other, folks. I am begging you right now, believe in something better.
17: Jolly, a former Republican, defeating several challengers to secure the Democratic nomination for governor. The two are hoping to succeed term-limited GOP Governor Ron DeSantis. Kristen Goodwin, Fox News.
16: Mixed signals coming from the White House on the status of talks between the U.S. and Iran.
20: President Trump has announced there are no talks or conversations going on or scheduled with the Islamic Republic of Iran. The naval blockade remains in full force and effect. The Hormuz Strait is open and operating. All water mines have been removed or detonated. That is very different than this from the envoy Jared Kushner.
9: The conversations between the U.S. government and different areas of the Iranian government at all areas is probably more robust than it's maybe ever been.
20: From Monday to Tuesday, we've gone from the most robust talks that there have ever been to all the talks are off until further notice.
16: Fox's Peter Ducey reporting. 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
15: 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On the go.
10: Just how much rain? I'm Jarrett Lewis. Here's what's trending this hour. We have some numbers regarding total rainfall from the storms, which started a week ago, that has led to the historic flooding. Aaron Updike from the National Weather Service in Indianapolis says some cities and towns in central Indiana were in the double digits.
11: We had between 10 and 15 inches of rain in the Newcastle to Muncie region. That's where their highest totals were at, but a pretty widespread area of 5 to 7 inches across a lot of central Indiana.
10: Towns like Connersville, Cambridge City, and Anderson were also hit hard. Thousands of people have been displaced. Indiana Governor Mike Braun advises Hoosiers to call 211 for help with funding. Hamilton County is prohibiting recreational travel on the White River. Conditions are especially dangerous near Hazeldale Parkway and 106th Street in Carmel. If you get past 116th Street, you could be diverted into Blue Woods Creek, pulled underwater, or swept directly into the quarry, which has been filled with billions of gallons of water this week. And in other news, an Indianapolis man in state custody is now facing a murder charge and a 2025 killing near the state fairgrounds. Ryan Hedrick has more.
21: IMPD says Jeremy Patton was found dead inside of an apartment along East 38th on January 15th of 25. Investigators say he had been shot in the neck. Kim Williams Jr. was identified as the person who did it through surveillance video. Williams was already being held at Plainfield Correctional Facility when homicide detectives served him a warrant on Monday. He now faces a murder charge and other charges. Ryan Hedrick, 93 WIBC Mobile News.
10: 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Now the forecast from the American Standard Cooling Weather Center.
22: High temperatures on Wednesday near 80, with scattered showers and thunderstorms developing across the region. We'll start our Thursday off with a stray shower chance and some patchy fog. Vast majority of the day expected to be dry and partly cloudy. I'm Fox 59 meteorologist Kendall Wilson for 93 WIBC.
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1: Welcome back to the program. Dana Lash with you. We are at the top of this third hour, and we got a lot to hit still. We've been discussing everything from Iran to some Republican stuff, polling, elections, all of this. But I wanted to get into the WNBA because apparently you said that the WNBA king was walking back on some of this with.
0: Yeah, I saw that scrolling by today on social media where they're kind of regret. I think the post said something about the WNBA now regrets the treatment of these two. But obviously it's publicly.
1: Oh, yeah. I was like, you think that they do? Yeah. You think that they, yeah.
0: Privately, I doubt it.
1: Oh, sure. Yeah, yeah. So what ended up happening is this mom and daughter were prohibited. This was yesterday, the 17th. It was between Fever and Dream, Indiana Fever and Atlanta Dream. The WNBA forced a mother and her daughter, Casey and Annie Thomason, to cover up their XXXY shirts with arena-provided apparel because another fan complained. Who complained over this? And the WNBA admits that security was wrong to make them cover up. They admitted that was... It's not something that they should have done. You think so? But only after it happened. So they said that it's the XXXY athletic shirts. I mean, that's like an actual like clothing line. And as you know, it stands for male and female chromosomes. And it was during Sunday's game, although it first became reported yesterday. And the WNBA says that they are aware of interactions at last night's game in Atlanta when fans were asked by league security to cover their shirts. This should not have happened, etc. And they said that the Atlanta Dream PR, they came out and said, well, the Atlanta Dream believes in creating a safe and inclusive environment for everyone. And fortunately, at last night's game, WNBA security took actions that fell short of the standard. Blah, blah. That's all great. We can sit here and talk about that. But why did they do it in the first place? Because somebody literally went and told security that they didn't like someone's T-shirt. I want to find out who that person is, because this mom and her daughter were made famous by this. I think the person that complained needs to be made equally famous. Don't you agree? And the shirts weren't even obnoxious. They were just T-shirts that had like a little XX. And then the mom had a little XXXY. I mean, they weren't like covered with logos. That's the crazy thing. And they've worn them. They wore them for four quarters without issue. And then in overtime, a fan complained and security told them, you need to cover up with Atlanta Dream shirts or we're going to remove you. So, first off, it's biological reality. But second, you wouldn't even know what it was unless you were a political malcontent who wanted to complain to somebody. Unless you were really following it or you're some malcontent looking for an opportunity to go complain, nobody would know who it was. I want to know who did it. I would love to know who complained. I wish that they would say. I would love to know who complained. Because they were told by security, you need to cover up. And by the way, the mom said that she thinks it was a nearby fan wearing a shirt that said protect trans rights. And apparently security didn't ask that fan to cover their shirt. They think it was that person who complained because they don't know who else would have complained. And their shirts weren't offensive. Security could not cite policy. None of it. But the reason that somebody felt like they could complain is because the WNBA has been curating this stuff. They have been curating this behavior. They have been encouraging it and curating it. They not only don't protect their players, they don't protect their fans either. I mean, I think it's an actual athletics company, XXXY. It's an athletics company. And they weren't even remotely offensive. If I was at a game and I saw somebody wearing a protect trans rights, I'd laugh probably and be like, but I'm not going to go tell on anybody because I am not a giant, ridiculous person. That's why. I wouldn't. Would you, Kane? Would you, if you saw somebody that said, oh, turns around, you nobody cares. We're not going to go bitch about somebody's shirt.
0: Yeah. No, it's like, please put your stupidity on display. It's fine.
1: Yeah, we like it when people fly their freak flags. See, Juan's showing you right now the mom. Now, look at see how small it is? And the girl with the tan shirt just has the two little blue X's.
0: And that's so offensive, apparently.
1: And it's in patriotic color. It's in stars and stripes. So it's just XXXY, athletics. And then the daughter has the shirt that just has the little blue X's. That's it. And somebody complained because they found that. They found that, Kane. They thought that was offensive. So ridiculous. This is so ridiculous. And so is that cut 14? Was that 14 you were playing? Yeah. Yeah. That's just so stupid. I really wish that we could find out who, you know. Now we have this. Cut 17. An Idaho cafe owner kicks out pro-lifers. They were having a meeting, and he compares them to the KKK. I have no idea why business owners do this. Watch this.
2: I said everybody is welcome, but I said I don't want this group meeting here.
3: Sir, we're just meeting for the first meeting.
2: I don't care. Go to the public library. This is
3: sure,
2: my place of business.
3: But I thought this was like, we come here all the time. We just already bought our food and stuff.
2: That's fine.
3: But you're kicking us out of your... We're just
2: did I make it very clear that I did not want you here?
4: Yeah,
2: I did a lot of work to get people on the ballot so women would have the right to choose in the state of Idaho.
1: Oh, listen to this.
2: And this is something I do not support, nor does my wife, and it's our business. So we have that choice.
3: So you're kicking us out. You're kicking out me and Bear, who's starting this group, and you're going to kick us out.
2: It's like,
1: he hates
2: if the KKK asked me here, I would say no.
3: So you think pro-lifers are like the KKK? Is that what you're saying?
2: In my world, it's the same. It's the same sort of concept.
3: That is so beyond
2: bar.
1: I didn't think eunuchs were a thing anymore. That guy's clearly a eunuch. He's clearly a eunuch. Nothing enrages me more than a progressive sack of meat with low testosterone and lecturing women about women's issues. I mean, you're either gay or you're a eunuch by doing this, by treating women this way. If I was a woman, I would have been like, okay, I need a full refund for my meal and everything I just got here. I mean, you're a business owner, you can do what you want, but either you're going to give me my money back or you're going to have a time. That's fine. I'm tired of this stuff. I hope he's ratioed with reviews. I hope he's absolutely ratioed. Him and that terrorist simp drag queen with her crazy thick eyebrows and her ridiculous caterpillar lashes that are out there in Alexandria, Virginia. These people that do this to their businesses. Why? Why? Well, I worked really hard to get people on the ballot. Good for you, male. Progressive male. This is, you guys see how feminists are made? Progressive men like that make feminists. They make feminists. Look how disrespectful that man was, sitting here lecturing these women who literally just went there, bought food. And I get the sense from the video and a lot of the comments from the people who were at the meeting that they were just talking amongst themselves. They weren't making a scene. He was eavesdropping, and he didn't like what he heard, so he decided to go and get in their business. That's insane. That is crazy. And he cares so much for women, he kicks them out of his business. So he's an anti-woman. That's an anti-woman establishment. I don't know that I would want to go to a cafe run by a eunuch who is anti-woman. I mean, that's just calling it as I sees it, you know? Calls it as we sees it, y'all. That's it. I don't know why these people want to blow up their businesses this way, though. Speaking of eunuchs, this is cut 12. James Tallarico was talking about school choice. This is wild. Watch this.
5: And then I led the fight against this private school voucher bill, which has its roots in school segregation.
1: That's
5: the first voucher bill was proposed in Texas in 1957, which was just a few years after Brown v. Board.
0: Right.
5: And it was a deliberate attempt to allow white parents to take their kids out of newly integrated public schools and send their kids to white-only private schools.
0: Right.
5: And so I fought tooth and nail to prevent that voucher bill from passing because it would hurt our our students, but it would particularly hurt our black students right. across the state because we know that public education is underfunded.
4: Right.
1: Well, that's absolutely everything that he says here is absolutely is ridiculous. First off, I mean, this is James Tallarico. He's trying to make the stranglehold on education a thing. I'm fine with vouchers. I actually don't think that we should be paying for schools. I think that I think everything needs to be entirely restructured so it doesn't rely on that kind of revenue, because property taxes, just, it's Marxist and it just means you don't own your own property. And I shouldn't have to pay for, I know everyone talks about the common good. That's such a post-liberal soft Marxist flex. It really is. It's all these people sit here and like, I really am an anarchist. No, you're not. You're really not. And here's why. This whole thing, when you're talking about vouchers, first off, you have what is it called? It's the true segregation of the modern era, zip code incarceration. That's really the true segregation of the modern era. Public school assignments are based on how the government draws neighborhood lines. And what does the government like to do, especially if a Democrat's in charge of it? They love to enforce economic and racial segregation. They love to enforce racial sorting and economic sorting. That's what the left does. That's how they approach this. When you have school choice, you bust through these artificially imposed limitations. And those from lower and middle classes, they have the exact same geographic mobility that wealthy progressives like James Tallarico can buy. Right? All these wealthy progressives that all send their kids to these private schools, but they want to lock you into a zip code. And by the way, do you want to know who predominantly supports school choice? You want to talk about it? Because he loves playing the race card. It's actually black parents. Some of the latest polling shows that more black parents than even white parents support school choice. In fact, one of the... it's the civil rights movement of our time. There was a thing, I think this is over at Texas Policy Foundation, that had a poll from a couple of years ago showing that it was over 60% of minority parents, black and middle class parents, consistently favored school vouchers and school choice. That's pretty significant, which is very ironic for a rich progressive like James Tallarico to sit here and try to pull the race card to keep everybody locked into a zip code. That's what's so stupid. And they get into this whole... Oh, well, it's rooted in segregation. You're literally insulting the intelligence of minority parents who are asking for the freedom that you have for education. That's such a false leftist narrative. And it's actually inherently racist, because you're trying to scare people into thinking that they're the racist because they don't want to follow Democrat racial sorting. And that's what it is. That's how it's done. The modern voucher movement, by the way, if you want to have another discussion about segregation and pull the race card, was literally explicitly designed by black activists. In fact, the 1990 Milwaukee Parental Choice Program was designed by black activists and conservative academic reformers who wanted to stop the poor education of at-risk inner-city youth. And what they ended up getting was a higher graduation rate, a higher literacy rate. It resulted in more genuinely diverse learning environments, and it completely obliterated their whole resegregation myth. It destroyed the 1990 Milwaukee Parental Choice Program, destroys James Tallarico's argument, blows it up. But see, people like Tallarico, they don't oppose vouchers for any kind of historical concern. That's not why they oppose vouchers. They oppose them because they want to be, they're in the pocket of teachers' unions and education bureaucrats. That's what this comes down to. Public school, the public school monopoly does not survive on competition. It can't. If it had to compete, they're terrified of it, because failing schools have to improve, or they have to hire better teachers. And that threatens the left's guaranteed income stream of union dues and political influence. They can't have that. Vouchers equal free market. Free market busts up a tyrannical control of the education system. That's why Tallarico opposes it. And that's why he didn't want to give credit to the black activists and parents that actually made it a possibility in 1990. It started in Milwaukee. We have more on the way as we move our partners to bring you the program. It's our friends over at Burn a Gun. I always carry. I have no problem throwing lead down range to protect my... I was actually just at the range yesterday. I have no problem protecting my life or that of another one. And so I do also realize right now that we got a lot of kids going back to school. You can't always carry. Sometimes you have to go to places where you cannot carry, whether it's part of your job, municipal, private property, or whether you're a 20-year-old college student who has to walk from their student housing to the classroom. You want to make sure that you're protected. This is where the Burn a Gun comes in. 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The fight for America's freedom is happening right now in our courts, and the decisions made today will help shape the country we leave to the next generation. That's why I want to tell you about Alliance Defending Freedom. Alliance Defending Freedom is leading the fight for free speech, religious liberty, parental rights, the sanctity of life, and the truth that men and women are biologically different. They helped win major legal victories, including helping overturn Roe v. Wade and securing a landmark free speech victory at the Supreme Court. But the fight isn't over. Right now, ADF is defending women's sports and standing up for our constitutional freedoms. But they can't do it without patriots like you. Right now, your gift will go twice as far.
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0: And now, all of the news you would probably miss. It's time for Dana's Quick Five.
1: So, an AI bomb threat shut down a Georgia school district, and the FBI is investigating. What is an AI? Because we just heard a story about an AI chatbot that, like, saved a lady from being murdered by her crazy ex, her stalker ex. Now, an AI bomb threat shut down a whole school district. This was in Jackson County, Georgia. It was a series of connected artificial intelligence generated bomb threats delivered to schools. And there were no safety hazards or explosives at any of the affected campuses. They were automated robocall threats. And so, you know, every now and then, Kane, do you remember in school, like every now and then we'd get a bomb threat and then everybody would have to go out in the parking lot for a while? Those were the days. Construction workers fined $10 million in gold bars and coins during a sewer installation. Their first problem was saying that they found $10 million in there. I would not tell you. I would not say a word.
2: I'd have heavy pockets.
1: There would be signs. That's all. We got a lot more on the way, including Phil Magnus joining us on post-liberalism in the economy. 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
1: Welcome back to the program. Dana Lash here with you at the bottom of this third hour. Had to play a little Alice in Chains, I Stay Away, coming in, because I feel like that kind of perfectly describes this whole post-liberalism nightmare that we're enduring on the right. And I feel like we've already lived through this in 08, 09, 2010, 2011. And now it's back. It's back with a vengeance. But because it's a new generation, you know what we joke about? Like, people who just were born think that history began the day that their feet hit the pavement. Like, oh my gosh, this has never been tried before. It's so great. But we all know that that's not true. So we've been talking about everything from the reserve currency, world reserve currency, the American dollar, and how that apparently now, according to post-liberals, is a bad thing, along with so many other, like using government now is a great thing instead of being viewed suspiciously as we're supposed to as constitutional conservatives. Joining us on this, I've really enjoyed his perspective and his post. Phil Magnus is a, he's an economist. He's actually, he's a historian, an economic historian, an economist. He understands this, and he's been very, very critical. He works with the Independent Institute, and you can follow him on X as well. Phil joins us via video. Phil, it is such a pleasure, and I have so enjoyed the sanity that you have been sharing and all of the videos and the same comments that you've been sharing, because it's true. Correct me if I'm wrong on this right out of the gate. This whole post-liberal trend that we're seeing surface on the right, did we or did we not deal with this back in 2008 and 2009 with Too Big to Fail and all of that other stuff?
2: Well, that's the great irony of it. It's a recycling of bad old ideas from the past. You know, after the financial crisis, what did the government do? It stepped in and bailed out all these companies. And they were saying, well, we're doing this to save the free market system. And I'm like, no, you weren't. You're actually manipulating the market system, picking winners and losers. And here we are, you know, 16, 17 years later, we're doing the exact same thing with the post-liberal economic agenda. They throw out the advice of any competent economist, certainly the free market side. They hate the free market side. And if anything, they gravitate to figures on the left that want the government to be this manager in the economy. It's just they give it a conservative social philosophy spin with the same tools that the left has advocated for centuries.
1: Yeah, correct. I mean, for the people who are just joining us, we're talking with Phil Magnus. He's an economic historian and economist. And this stuff with the post-liberal discussion came really, it started with the burrito economy, and then it went into the vice president. So weird. The vice president talking about the dollar as the world's reserve currency and how we should get away with that, and that it's a resource trap, which I completely disagree with. And the use of big government, which is a hallmark of whole MO of post-liberalism, using government to fix government, which it's like you don't use fire to fight fire, you just get more fire. Talking about the world, I was shocked when I heard that video, and I watched the full thing because you posted a clip, then you posted the full video, and then if that wasn't enough, you posted all of these other videos and also an actual post from then senator, now vice president, but the then senator's account, where they were literally celebrating, you know, all of the good things that they think post-liberalism offers. The Tea Party defeated this once, and like we just said, it's back. But losing the dollar as the world's reserve currency, I do not view America's strength as a resource trap. And I cannot understand for the life of me, Phil, why they do.
2: Well, that's the wild part of it. I mean, this is some really fringe economics. And J.D. Vance recognizes this. He says, I'm really heterodox on this subject. That's saying I'm borrowing outside of the economic mainstream. But what he's really going after here, Vance is an economic isolationist. Most of the post-liberals are. They view high protective tariffs to prevent any imports from coming into the country on one side, and tariffs are basically taxes paid for by American consumers, as we're seeing right now with all these refunds. Then the other side of it is they view the dollar's position. It's kind of a gimmick explanation for why we have a trade imbalance, because they focus on that. But they think that the dollar is too strong, that this is burdening our producers, our exporters, to the benefit of our consumers. Why? Because a strong dollar means that we can get cheap consumer goods in the United States, which benefits almost everybody. We're in a good economic position. It also means that the credit of the United States is very strong because the dollar is a safe reserve asset. not only government borrowing, but private sector borrowing. You and I, the interest rates we pay on our mortgage, the rates we pay on our credit card, are all affected and benefited by the fact that the dollar is the world's reserve currency. It's seen as something stable. It's something that other countries go into and invest in times of economic turmoil. You start chipping away at that, it's a recipe for worldwide economic disaster. It's a recipe for a self-inflicted recession.
1: It is. And I think that's right. We're talking with Phil Magnus. I think that's a great, we see this, but I'm just amazed at how people who've lived through, especially when we went through, the big spending era of, the time period we were just talking about. And then we went through the earlier Obama years. I'm just not sure how anyone can think you did something that I have talked about so often, because you were part of discussions about how government's the One Ring from Lord of the Rings. Everything can go back to Lord of the Rings. And it is really true, because for some reason, post-liberals on the right believe that if they're the ones that are using government to make the corrections, then it's more virtuous by way of them being identified as Republicans, which doesn't make any sense, Phil.
2: That's exactly it. They always make the same fallacy. There's an assumption if we control government and we can use it to our supposedly virtuous ends, that assumes that they're always going to be in control.
1: Right.
2: And in each and every time a new administration comes in and does this type of thing, so the George W. Bush administration spent like crazy, bailed out companies in the financial crisis, they ratcheted up all these new powers and then handed them directly to Barack Obama. What did he do? He ratchets it up further, hands it directly to the next administration. So you get this pattern, this cycle of continuously expanding the powers of government under the false belief that you'll always be the one in control. And then as soon as you lose power, the other side comes in and they do. It's like a spiral down to the bottom of economic intervention and control over our entire society.
1: But they say, Phil, that it's for the common good. But then that poses the question, well, what common and what good?
2: Yeah, and who gets to define the common good? I've asked leading post-liberals this exact question. They say the common good. Okay, that sounds great on paper. I liken it to when the left, when you ask them about social justice, and say, okay, define what social justice means, and they blather off into, basically gibberish and nonsense. None of them can really explain it. But if you oppose social justice, you must favor injustice. If you oppose the common good, you must favor good. Favor something that's opposite of the good. That's the wildness of it. So it's word terminology games to obscure what's really kind of a crackpot economic agenda hiding behind it.
1: I feel like we've seen, Phil, some of these like post-liberal policies already manifest. I know that there was a discussion at some point of trying to incentivize people having kids in the way that Viktor Orban tried to do in Hungary. Right. But they don't tell you that completely failed and the birth rate plummeted to below what it was even prior. And then, I've been very critical, for instance, of the Trump accounts, because it takes $1,000 from the Treasury and seeds these accounts. And there's no limitations, especially on the status of the parents that are, the immigration status of the parents involved. We already are seeing this kind of seep in. And to your point, all of this stuff can be used and just handed off over. I mean, heaven forbid you get somebody like Gavin Newsom in 28 or like we just saw with Bush and Obama.
2: Well, I warned when the tariffs were first enacted, they claimed emergency powers because we had a trade deficit.
1: Right.
2: Even though that deficit's existed for 50 years plus, it's suddenly an emergency. Well, imagine a Gavin Newsom or an AOC administration. They come in and say, oh, we can declare an economic emergency around climate change. Therefore, it's now illegal to import the internal combustion engine. It's now illegal to import energy because we want to fix the climate. You can see where this spiral goes off. And I think it was Justice Gorsuch asked some of the attorneys during one of the Supreme Court hearings, this power you want for yourself now to enact emergency tariffs, what happens when it's on the other side, when it's in their hands? Is there a climate emergency? And the post-liberal side has no answer to that.
1: My favorite thing that I've seen so far that you've batted away is whenever anybody brings up, well, post-Bretton Woods, and they bring up all of the, have you read this economist or this economist? I mean, I don't see how that's really, we're talking about actual practical policies, like implemented, that have failed before and that they're trying to bring back. I mean, ultimately, yeah. What is your take whenever you, I've seen these people sling that at you in your mentions.
2: Yeah. They like to call on this economist from the 1950s by the name of Robert Triffin.
1: Yes.
2: And he made this
1: observation,
2: the Triffin dilemma.
1: Yes.
2: And it's like this term they drop. Well, have you heard of the Triffin dilemma? They never bothered to explain what it is, but it predicted under the Bretton Woods fixed exchange rate system. This is set up after World War II, where everything in the free world is fixed to the dollar. Well, you could run basically large current account deficits if you are the reserve currency, because the international trading system is fixed to currency pegs, where foreign central banks have to hold X and Y amounts of different currencies to maintain the peg. And this dilemma, yes, it does create a problem in that scenario, but we abandoned Bretton Woods in the 1970s. It was officially ended in 1976. So they're misreading a paper from the 50s about a system that hasn't been in place for over 50 years and pretending as if they've discovered this new dilemma.
1: Wow. Well, that sounds about, Ken, that sounds about right with some of the stuff with these people when they yeah. think it's brand new. It's brand new to them because they're not aware of the history. Let me ask you this. This seems to fall into this multipolarity sphere yes. where it's all about reducing America's strength worldwide, whether it's going after the petrodollar, whether it's going after our reserve. I mean, this just all of this stuff sounds like something that our enemies in China or Russia would propose.
2: Well, and in fact, they have proposed it. You listen to these figures like Alexander Dugin, who's this weird mystic philosopher, a Rasputin-type figure to Putin, and he's always talking, well, we need to destroy the dollar. You have the BRICS group, which has declared its explicit intention of unseating the dollar as the world's reserve currency. Now, the problem here, you know, what are the alternatives that exist? If you go to China, if it tried to establish itself as a reserve currency, it has severe disadvantages to the United States because China's government imposes capital controls. Yeah, we don't, yeah. By and large. This would be wrecking the global economy. But you see this ulterior agenda, this supposed economic multipolarity, it relates to that economic isolationism. They don't like trade. They don't like the flow of goods back and forth across borders. They don't like the dollar's position in the world because they think that consumption itself is sinful. It's an aberration from nature. You look at some of these major post-liberal figures like Patrick Deneen, before he got into this type of argument, before he started pushing post-liberal theory, he was a big proponent of peak oil theory and climate alarmism because he said the oil-based economy, the energy we consume, has allowed us to break out of the Malthusian trap and consume beyond nature's bounty, and it's all going to come crashing down because of climate change and this environmental apocalypse. It sounds a lot like something Al Gore was predicting 20 years ago.
1: I was just thinking, that sounds very Gore-ish. That sounds very much like that. Last question for you, Phil, and I appreciate your time. We're talking with Phil Magnus, for those just joining. Because all of this kicked off with the burrito economy. And obviously, I just saw, I saw the headline from the Wall Street Journal, deficits, you know, record high, our spending is super high, which is true. We do, and Republicans legitimately have a spending problem. I get it. We need to cut government spending. Democrats are going to use it as a way to jack up taxes if they, you know, heaven forbid, gain power in D.C. And there's this generation of up-and-comers, and every generation, including my own, Gen X, we all believe that, you know, we were the worst, that we all suffer more than anyone else. And then with age and experience brings wisdom. So we see that every generation has its own issues. But this new, but I think it's like maybe younger millennials and Gen Z, everyone's, I get it. Housing affordability of goods right now, it's an issue. I feel like Republicans aren't addressing it, and their failure to address it is going to give rise to this post-liberal nonsense where they think, well, we do need government to come in. You know, what we talked about for the common good. Right. How does the GOP temper this?
2: Well, I think there are two things. First, stop doing things that are making prices more expensive at the checkout line and the gas pump. Tariffs have spread onto the U.S. economy. You know, no matter what reason you're looking at it, we can talk about and have that discussion, but the burden of tariffs, especially haphazard tariffs on every other country on earth, including our allies, our reliable trading partners, have driven up costs at the checkout line. The other thing is, make the correct diagnoses. The reason why there's a housing affordability crisis is not because of like some weird manipulation of the international currency system. That's a gimmick solution. The reality here is we overregulate building. We have NIMBYs that say you cannot build new houses in large urban areas where there's huge housing demand because it'll ruin the environment or because there's some endangered slug or something on the property. It's those types of regulations that are driving things up, and that's how you fix fix housing affordability.
1: There you go. Phil Magnus, I so appreciate your perspective on all of this and your tireless efforts to educate people who apparently have no idea about history. They just got out of Econ 101, and of course, you know, they know everything. I so appreciate it. You can find Phil on X at Phil W. Magnus as well. And he's a best-selling author, so go and find his books, The 1619 Project Myth. Always appreciate it. Thank you. Good to talk with you. We'd love to have you back.
2: Thanks. Absolutely.
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1: That's really a big thing that I don't think a lot of people realize. It just has a different word. When we talk about post-liberalism, that's literally the too big to fail bailout Republicanism. It is literally exactly the same thing. And grassroots, if you remember, we all fought that back in the day. And now people are bringing it back and they're calling it post-liberalism, because they feel like the only way to fix things is more government. The reason we're in this mess is because of more government. Now they want more government to fix the problem that more government created. Do you see how it just snowballs and it gets worse and worse? So we'll have this clip up. We'll have this interview up as well. In the meantime, today in Stupidity King.
2: All right. It's got to be the most racist candidate right now.
1: Right?
2: Gosh. James Loti Talafrico has got some words. First, he was talking about how blacks are disenfranchised somehow because of school choice. Now blacks are disenfranchised because the Save America Act? Let's listen to this.
3: We as human beings have the right to shape our own destinies, mm-hmm. and we do that through the vote. Mm-hmm. And so many brave Americans, so many brave black Americans have fought and died for that right. Mm-hmm. And so for politicians in Austin or in Washington, as they're now doing with the Save Act, they are trying to rob our neighbors, particularly our black neighbors, of those God-given rights.
2: I don't get it. You show an ID for damn near everything. Black people are totally able to get
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15: It's primary night in Florida. I'm Ted Lindner, Fox News. Florida voters have chosen their Republican and Democratic nominees in several key races. Fox's Kristen Goodwin recaps it for us tonight.
16: President Trump backed Congressman Byron Donalds, winning Florida's GOP gubernatorial primary. He'll face former U.S. Representative David Jolly in November. Jolly, a former Republican who switched parties, winning the Democratic nomination for governor. Both are vying to replace Republican Governor Ron DeSantis, who is term limited. Progressive State Representative Angie Nixon winning the state's Democratic Senate primary. She'll take on incumbent GOP Senator Ashley Moody in November for the chance to serve out the final 2 years of former Senator Marco Rubio's term. Moody, who secured the Republican Senate nomination, was appointed to the role by Governor DeSantis when Rubio became Secretary of State last year. Kristen Goodwin, Fox News.
15: Primary voting in Wyoming and Alaska happening as well. The United Arab Emirates say their defense has detected two ballistic missiles coming from Iran, but the IRGC has yet to claim responsibility. Fox's Jonathan Hunt.
17: Two ships hit and those two missiles directed at the UAE. So it shows that Iran is still ready and able to take offensive actions if it wishes to. The president, meantime, came out swinging, posting to Truth Social, quote, there are no talks or conversations going on or scheduled with the Islamic Republic of Iran. The naval blockade remains in full force and effect. The Hormuz Strait is open and operating. All water mines have been removed or detonated.
15: U.S. Special Envoy Jared Kushner is in the Middle East as well. President Trump saying Tuesday is delaying 50% U.S. tariffs on $20 billion worth of Canadian imports after the two countries reached a last-minute deal hours before the sanctions were to go into effect. The president making the announcement on his social media platform. 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
21: Getting a hold of the right people. I'm Jarrett Lewis. Here's what's trending this hour. For relief, Indiana Governor Mike Braun providing a few numbers for Hoosiers to use if they've been impacted by the recent flooding.
22: Indiana Department of Homeland Security, the number is 317-232-2222. An easy number to keep in mind, 211 for your first contact on any issues. 800-RED-CROSS would be the other number.
21: Up to $5,000 can be used in emergency aid grants from the state's disaster relief funds so individuals can get food and clothing while they are displaced from their homes. Carmel Mayor Sue Finkham says people are working together after floodwaters forced dozens of families from their homes over the weekend. She tells News Nation fixing city infrastructure and replacing the collapsed Hazeldale Parkway Bridge will take some time.
23: That design of the bridge is going to have to be looked at, so it's going to be a lengthy process, probably 2 years or more for this whole area to be rehabilitated and made whole.
21: There's at least 7 billion gallons of water in the Martin Marietta Quarry in Carmel from the White River that didn't flow down to Indianapolis. Just under 100,000 people across Indiana are still without power. Most of those outages are in northwest Indiana. The National Weather Service says that there is a flash flood threat for Wednesday, mainly in southwestern parts of the state. And the Indiana Senate Republican Caucus is endorsing Senator Chris Garton to serve as the next Senate President Pro Tem. The caucus met on Tuesday and made the announcement of their endorsement for Garton then. The Republican from Charlestown could replace outgoing Senate President Pro Tem Rod Bray. I'm Jarrett Lewis on the level, on the go, and on WIBC.com. Here's the forecast from the American Standard Cooling Weather Center.
24: High temperatures on Wednesday near 80 with scattered showers and thunderstorms developing across the region. We'll start our Thursday off with a stray shower chance and some patchy fog. Vast majority of the day expected to be dry and partly cloudy. I'm Fox 59 meteorologist Kendall Wilson for 93 WIBC.
25: When Sue and I originally moved in, it's in the military, there were a lot of cornfields everywhere around here. 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

0: From the heartland of America and the gateway to the West, good morning, good evening, wherever you may be across the nation, around the world. I'm George Norrie. This is Coast to Coast AM. Later tonight, Magic Time. Here's what's happening. ZZ Top drummer Frank Beard has died at the age of 77. According to a press release, Beard was in hospice care when he passed away at his ranch in Richmond, Texas, with family members at his side on August 17th. Billy Gibbons, the last remaining original member of ZZ Top, told us a few hours ago, "It's going to be all right as we move forward with Frank's directive." 5 years ago, the other founding member of ZZ Top, Dusty Hill, passed away. Frank Beard was a great guy. U.S. Ambassador to Turkey Tom Barrack said the United States is deeply concerned that Israeli airstrikes on the Abu al-Dahr air base in Syria constitute an unnecessary escalation that does not advance regional stability. The Syrian president out there has not adopted a predatory posture nor maintained proxy forces and has repeatedly indicated a preference for de-escalation with Israel. With more on the Middle East situation, here's our Tom Danheiser. Tom, what happened today?
1: Well, George, the United States has indeed issued a rare rebuke of Israel after reports emerged it struck a Syrian military airbase near the Turkish border. 8 airstrikes hit the Abu Adhur airport runway and storage facility with no reports of injuries. Israel, while not commenting on the strikes directly, said Syria was on the verge of breaching the security status quo, accusing Damascus of allowing Turkish troops to deploy to the airbase. Meanwhile, Iran continues to escalate following the collapse of a June interim ceasefire. U.S. President Donald Trump has ruled out further negotiations, while Iran is warned of a fresh military offensive. President Trump has insisted the Strait of Hormuz is open and operating under U.S. oversight, even posting a map labeling it U.S. territory. The United States' position stands firm. President Trump asserted that all water mines have been cleared, declared the waterway open, and ruled out ongoing negotiations with Tehran. The president has also issued sharp warnings directed at Oman over separate regional shipping talks with Iran. And crude oil prices have risen, with West Texas Intermediate trading at approximately $84.54 a barrel and international benchmark Brent crude hovering near $91.57 a barrel. Prices are climbing due to escalating geopolitical tensions between the U.S. and Iran and tightening global fuel supplies. We'll keep an eye on this, George.
0: Thank you, Tom. We'll talk to you tomorrow night. Dr. John Curtis, onlinecolumnist.com, is with us here. John, this war doesn't seem to have any end in sight. What do you think?
2: It doesn't have any end in sight because there's no plan. You know, the IRGC is calling the shots, you know, over there. You know, the Iranian government, you know, in Tehran, is really controlled by the IRGC now. And, you know, they're, you know, pretty much in control of the Gulf. I mean, Trump's statements about the U.S. controlling the, you know, the Strait of Hormuz. I don't think anybody believes them. I mean, do you? Does anybody really think the U.S. is in control? Iran just hit another commercial ship today, and there's been zero response on the U.S. side. And part of the reason for the zero response is that the U.S. is depleted. It's run out of bullets, basically. And, you know, the, you know, kind of, situation that exists right now is that, you know, this two carrier war that's going on where the carriers are a disaster. You know, I mean, where they, you know, have no food, they have no energy, they have, you know, very little to go on right now, you know, tells the entire story of where really things are at right now. And so when it comes to whether the U.S. has a plan to exit Iran, I mean, George, the plan is basically to destroy the, you know, the worldwide oil industry. Iran is in control of that right now. The, you know, U.S. is, in a desperate situation because, you know, you've got midterm elections approaching.
0: Yeah.
2: And, you know, Trump's approval ratings, I mean, honestly, are in the tank. And, yeah, there's some discrepancies, you know, between, you know, his, you know, the aggregate polling and you know, some of the polling that's out there. But by and large, you know, he's in a very unfavorable situation, and there doesn't appear to be any end in sight to it, not just to the war, but to the, you know, the position that, you know, inflation is out of control. You know, the, you know, U.S., position on, you know, getting out of this conflict. Iran is not cooperating, and, you know, the U.S. is just having to, kind of, you know, just suck it up right now and accept the fact that this thing is not ending anytime soon.
0: Do you think we underestimated the staying power of Iran, John?
2: No doubt. No doubt. I mean, I think their thought was in the beginning that somehow, you know, because the Ayatollah was dispatched, you know, he was,
0: blown up.
2: Yeah. I mean, I think they thought that this regime was on the verge of collapse, and I think they grossly miscalculated that.
0: All right. Thank you, John. We'll talk to you next week. John Curtis, onlinecolumnist.com. The two largest reservoirs in the United States have fallen to record lows as a severe drought grips the country's west. The new records highlight the difficulties fueled by climate change facing the Colorado River, a crucial resource for 40 million people. The river feeds both Lake Powell and Lake Mead, two reservoirs created by massive dams built to distribute water year-round and generate electricity. Their water levels are now just above the threshold at which electricity production could be severely affected. Artificial intelligence is a game-changing technology that's already transforming how the world lives and works, yet AI can also fuel a market meltdown, a recession, or even both. Timing is everything. Money is pouring into AI so rapidly that it's outpacing the ability to turn a profit. This unsustainable mismatch must come into balance one way or another. The recent blow-up of a wildly successful AI-focused hedge fund demonstrates the risks and rewards of the AI boom. Expert Catherine Austin Fitz is with us here. Catherine, what do you think of AI these days?
3: So it depends on where you are, George, because we see a very different way of approaching AI and application in China than in the United States. To me, right now, you're seeing a tsunami of taxpayer subsidy going into either AI or the data centers to support it. It's going indirectly, but then it's also going in indirectly through the corporate balance sheet. So if anything, the taxpayer is really funding this, as is a lot of money being moved from retirement savings into building this bubble. So you see this tsunami of subsidized or engineered money. And to me, most of the applications right now that we see are really being used for control. So if you look at the surveillance systems with the Flock and Axon cameras and, you know, just all the spatial control things going on, as well as the move to try and implement more financial transaction control and sanctions, you know, I really see this as being an engine, using taxpayers and retirees' money to basically build a surveillance infrastructure, which is to me, the Western application of AI is really right now a nightmare, and not doing the kind of things it could do for productivity. If you look at the reports on productivity or what I'm seeing anecdotally on the ground, you know, it's sort of haphazard what's happening, and most of the engineered investment seems to be going for control.
0: And it's not going to go away, is it, Catherine?
3: You know something? There is a God. So, you know, I'm a great believer that the universe is alive and intelligent. And if you look at the misallocation of capital that's going on, you know, the universe has a way of stopping those things. So we'll see what happens. But, you know, I, for one, believe people can use this for productivity, but it will, you know, it'll happen on a decentralized basis as people, you know, do trial and error. And I think the control monstrosity is so, you know, it's so antithetical to life. I think it's going to fail, but it's going to waste a lot of money.
0: What's new at Solari.com, Catherine?
3: So we're having a great time at Solari. We, you know, if you, it's interesting. I just published a memo, George, on decentralization and what's happening on decentralization. And people are finally beginning to see, you know, particularly in the United States, look, no hope is going to come from Washington. Let's go get something done in our family, in our community. We have a great piece called Come and Clean Up on Solari, which I recommend to everybody. But I'm beginning to see breakthrough things happening because people are finally giving up on trying to beg the guys who are centralized in control to help them. So, you know, the bad news is we're on our own. The good news, we're on our own. So get going. So we're seeing a lot of very positive things happen.
0: All right. Thank you, Catherine. Catherine Austin Fitz. Up next, Dean Alioto joins us, filmmaker and UFO researcher. That's what we're talking about when we come right back on Coast to Coast AM.
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0: And welcome back to Coast, George Norrie with you, Dean Atlioto back with us, filmmaker and UFO researcher who has produced numerous specials for A&E, Bravo, Discovery, as well as consulted on the successful James Fox UFO documentary, The Phenomenon. Dean is the creator of the cult hit alien abduction movies, The McPherson Tape, and the dynamic UPN-TV movie Alien Abduction Incident in Lake County, and has recently completed an 8 years-in-the-making documentary about historical and new alien abductees entitled The Experiencers, Full Disclosure. Dean, welcome back. How have you been?
1: I've been well, George. I've just been kind of buzzing around, finishing up the final last two interviews for my fourth documentary that should be coming out early next year.
0: Good for you. What got you involved in all this in the first place?
1: It was a blunt blow to the head. I think it was the right side. I'm not sure. it was probably as a kid in Sacramento looking out at the stars and believing that each of those stars were a twinkling soul that was not dissimilar from my childhood or another human and someone who, was kind of reaching out. And so that kind of got me from there. The gateway drug was, In Search Of, and then Unsolved Mysteries, I would say. And then reading some of the seminal books, Jacques Vallée's excellent books, and also Whitley Strieber and then John Mack. That was, Abductions. That was probably it.
0: We don't hear a lot about abductees anymore. I'm glad you did your work with the experiencers. It's not like it's not happening, right?
1: No, it's still happening. In fact, 2 weeks ago, I went to a SEROS, which is Close Encounters Research Organization Experiencer Support Group, and it is definitely still going on. And it's interesting because when the experiencers are younger, there's kind of a different protocol that goes on with their abductions. And then as they kind of age out, if you will, it becomes this more kind of spiritual checkup that they seem to engage in with these non-human intelligence. But it is definitely still going on. In my documentary, you can see two young experiencers in their 20s.
0: Fascinating indeed. Now, the White House just dumped some more UFO material, but when are we going to get the real good stuff, Dean?
1: I know. It's kind of like they keep serving us potatoes and peas. And, we keep looking at the menu and saying, pointing to this and saying, look, I understand if you don't have a special a day, but is there any chance that I could order the steak or order some of the more delectable things that we have heard about? And so I think that what's coming up with each of these tranches is that we're starting to fill in the gaps. And so this most recent one has some pretty significant gap filling.
0: Since you've been doing this and working with our buddy James Fox, who was a guest a few weeks ago on the program, are you getting much feedback from people?
1: Yeah, the movie has gotten some terrific feedback, The Experiencers, Full Disclosure. When we screened it at Contact in the Desert, the two biggest reactions we received was that the experiencers feel triggered. And at first I was worried about that because I don't want to, send anyone into having a, PTSD flashback. But they said, no, we're triggered because we feel represented. And then the other thing they felt is they felt heard. And so that was the more critical thing. And so the reaction has been empathy and understanding for them, because the documentaries that I do, I really try to be agnostic and present them as here is what the research is leading to. Here's what we're finding. You can take it or leave it. It's up to you. But here is what is going on as has been reported. And so it's been great to see that it has been received in the spirit in which it was meant. And also I'm getting great stories, people reaching out, confirming that, like you said, this is still going on.
0: Do you think we're going to ever get to the bottom of this, Dean?
1: I hold that in one hand,

0: Pat Sullivan here. 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It's what dreams are made of.
1: Someone coming in at will that can, you know, basically abduct humans. So I'm not sure. It might be a bridge too far, but I do know that some of the people who have spoken at the congressional hearings feel that it is time for the experiencers to have their day in court. And Matthew Brown has been doing some good work on that as well.
2: Dean, Dr. David Jacobs, who you know of, believes that something very nefarious is going on here with the UFO cases. What do you think about that?
1: Yeah, that's a tough one. That's the $64,000 question because, yes, again, any being that can come at will and seems to stop time and can take you out of your bed or in your car, not always at night, by the way, but during the day, that it's what they do with that. I mean, when I talk to Yvonne Smith, I ask her this question all the time. I go, Yvonne, because she studied with Dr. Jacobs as well as John Mack and Bud Hopkins. And she says, I think it's an operation that's going on that ultimately is going to benefit both of us. And the reason why they need to come and render us basically, helpless is, because it's kind of like what we do with bears. We're not going to trust that a bear is going to understand and be cool with us. And it's a shocking thing to have, you know, these creatures show up. So I'd like to believe that it is some mutually beneficial thing. Like if it's, Michael Masters, you know, Dr. Michael Masters' belief that they are us from the future trying to get more, gene samplings because in the future we could run out of a gene pool, which would end mankind as we know it. So, yeah. It's a great puzzle, man. I've got one or two corners of the puzzle done, but there's so much more of the puzzle left. You know, it's a mystery.
2: Dean, what is your website for folks?
1: I'm sorry, say again?
2: What is your website?
1: Oh, it is experiencersmovie.com.
2: Oh, and our movie's available
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2: 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What happens to them? Where do they go? 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
3: But an ongoing line of heavy thunderstorms that has prompted the severe thunderstorm warnings across the entire city of Indianapolis.
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1: We shall take your calls next hour with Dean Alioto as we talk about disclosure and UFOs and abductees. 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

0: And we're back with Dean Elioto, George Norrie with you. Dean, at any given time in this country, just the United States, 600,000 people a year go missing, of which there are about 90,000 active missing people cases on a constant basis. What do you think's happening to these people? Where are they?
1: Well, it's interesting because the numbers are that 90% of the 600,000 end up being found, or they're returned safely within an hour's, you know, days, weeks. But there's about 4,400 unidentified bodies that remain recorded annually. So, you know, when you look at how many Americans we have, which is about, I think we're up to 370 million we have in this country, that number isn't quite as alarming as it would sound. You know, reports can be anything from kids that are in the neighborhood that they can't find because they didn't show up at time, and then they show up at their friend's house. But I think I look at that number and I go, all right, well, 4,400 unidentified bodies remain recorded, you know, annually. That seems to be a number that isn't quite as horrific as it sounds. But again, just looking at the numbers, 600,000. That's kind of a big number. Worldwide, by the way, it's 1.8 to 8 million. Jeez. And again, 90% of those end up being found.
0: But still, that's a lot of people gone.
1: It is. It is. Yeah. Yeah, I mean, I think with all the surveillance cameras and stuff we have, I think we're going to be able to track these people. However, when I was on the last show with you, we were looking at all these military missing people, and we're not able to track them.
0: That's
1: and
0: right.
1: There is, yeah, so who knows?
0: Now, a lot of these missing are younger kids or teenagers. Does that have anything to do with it?
1: 30 to 40% involve minors, yeah. So that's a pretty good chunk. I mean, we've all heard stories of teenagers running away from home. So, I don't know about you, but I think I ran away once or twice.
0: And then I always was home, always there.
1: I would run away, and then I would realize that I didn't have any money to buy candy, so I had to come home. So,
0: when you put your documentaries together, how do you outline them? In what direction do you take it?
1: Well, that's a good question, because when I started out, I had all these preconceived ideas, and this was 8 years ago, 2018, when I set out to do one documentary that I was going to be done in 9 months, because I had done that for TV shows, documentaries, and I was going to do a dozen interviews. And then I would go to NASA, and I would say, you know, I would ask them questions, and we'd say, we don't know, you need to go to SETI, or you need to go to Cornell University. And so it just became this thing where more and more people kind of piled on that I went to try to chase the answers, and it ended up being 67 interviews in 5 countries. And with regards to the structure, I initially was going to be doing, creating space for a host or a narrator. And as I started cutting these together, I realized that I, for me, it made more sense to let these cases unfold and do them in sections and sequences. So each documentary would focus on one thing, trying to answer that question, and not having someone do what is called a follow doc, where you follow them. I wanted to present it, again, be agnostic, and let the audience pick. And so I honestly, not this isn't a cop-out, I honestly feel like the muse kind of stepped in and said, forget what you know. We're going to take care of you here. Just sit back and listen to this footage, and it'll tell you where to go. And so a weird thing happened, which is my eyelids started fluttering. It was the strangest thing. And my eyelashes, you could see them from across the room. My girlfriend Allie would say, what's going on over there, babe? And I would say, I have no idea. But every time I would sit down to edit, it would show up like clockwork. And so, you know, I'm not an experiencer, but I felt like something was there with me. It sounds really woo-woo, but All I know is that I've never felt that on any other film project I've ever done, but these documentaries, every single time. Very strange.
0: When you put the experiences together, full disclosure, did you have help writing it?
1: What I did do was when I was done cutting it together, I got some feedback. Michael Masters, who's in it, it's his best, I don't want to say performance, but it is, where he lays out his whole hypothesis about them being from the future, the extraterrestrial hypothesis. He gave me notes. I also got notes from this guy, Davis Coombe, who is a phenomenal editor and consultant. He's won Emmys for Netflix's The Social Dilemma, and he just did the AI doc. That's what it's called, the AI doc. Very, very talented. And so I said, hey, I'm burnt. I can't tell if this is, you know, working or not, but I want to make sure that it's just not for us UFO eccentrics. I need to make sure that it's converting people and letting people know who are kind of UFO curious what is out there and what is the latest in the field. And so he was really instrumental in helping me trim things out and do that. And one of the things that unfortunately got trimmed out, which I've made available online, is Travis Walton's admission that as a child he was visited by short creatures with big heads and big black eyes.
0: They never left that guy alone, did they?
1: No, no. He keeps, you know, ticking along and, you know, he was never sick in 40 years. So whatever they did or were doing, they took care of him, I think.
0: What do you think about the work of Stephen Greer, Stephen Bassett, and people like that, the late Stanton Friedman?
1: Stanton Friedman, I love. Stanton Friedman was great. In fact, in 2018, when I went to the International UFO Congress Convention to speak about my film, my first movie, which was called The McPherson Tape, which was the first found footage film about a family being abducted, I went there because the film was shown there in 1992, where it was believed to be real, and I had to go on national TV and debunk it. And so anyway, I'm at this my first UFO convention, 2018, and I'm sitting across from Stanton Friedman. And I said, oh, my God, I can't believe here you are. I mean, there's a few, you know, eminent people out there in the field that are head and shoulders above everyone. Jacques Vallée is definitely one of them as well. But Stanton, I'm really glad I got a chance to meet him before his passing. So I'm a big fan of him. I love the fact that he calls them flying saucers. He never got in even into really UFOs. Right. He was old school, but his work stands on its own still. Yeah, I've never met Greer. Bassett, I know. You know, everyone's kind of got their purpose, their agenda that they want to get out there. And I'm kind of someone who I really firmly believe that, and I was talking to Jacques Vallée about this last weekend. The one thing that I've learned is that I don't have the answers. And as much as I think I know things, the more I think I know, the less I actually know. And so I know now what I don't know. And anyone that comes out and says that they've got answers, I'm always skeptical of, because I think it's by design that we don't have all the answers. I think they are controlling the narrative. And I also believe that we have to, it's important that we have our own evolution. We're allowed to evolve. And at some point, we're going to get in the middle of the bridge where we're going to meet, you know, on equal footing, these beings. But I still think that we've got some work to do. But I'm open to, you know, all of the above. So
0: how would you have handled the Barney and Betty Hill abduction case as a documentary producer back in the 60s?
1: Oh, wow. That's a great question. Back in the 60s. Okay, I know that there was, right away I flashed the 1975 UFO incident with Estelle Parsons and James Earl Jones playing Barney and Betty Hill.
0: That's right.
1: That was good.
0: The Interrupted Journey, right?
1: Yes, I did get a chance in the experiencers to go over that case with some new data, and I animated it, which I'm a big fan of, and I have that in all my documentaries. So I kind of got a chance to do it, not in the 60s. I mean, I actually play the actual audio tape of their regression hypnosis, and you hear the just blood-curdling shrills from Barney. I don't know, in the 60s, when I think of 60s, I think black and white. I would maybe do a documentary in black and white, shoot it 16 millimeter, and really, you know, get into it. But one of the things, sorry, long answer, one of the things that I really like to do with these documentaries is I really want to humanize these people. I want to show them as you and me. I don't want to show them as anyone special. They had a special thing that happened to them, but to show that, you know, these experiencers represent all of us. And so I think I would have done that. And I would have focused on Barney's activism. I mean, he marched with Martin Luther King.
0: Oh, sure.
1: These were really interesting people on their own, separate from this. So I would probably focus on that.
0: Back in 1971, I interviewed their psychiatrist, Dr. Benjamin Simon. And I specifically asked them if they were lying to him or not. And he said, no, they weren't lying. He said, George, I will point this out. I don't know what the heck happened to them. But under hypnosis, they both told the same story. And whatever happened to them, they believed the story to be true to themselves. But they weren't lying to me. And that was a pretty good admission, don't you think?
1: Wow. It's interesting because you can't fake PTSD. And so as a doctor, he's sensing that these people are really going through this and they are telling the truth. And so when nothing else in their past pops up on the radar as causing such a traumatic event in their psyche, you have to defer to this huge monumental event. And so I know that Simon was very, you know, going into this, he was very skeptical. And so for him to give you that omission is pretty major.
0: He passed away several years ago, but he was one of the good ones.
1: Yeah. Yeah, we need good ones.
0: And one of the other good ones is Jacques Vallée.
1: Jacques is the best. I just interviewed him last weekend. And he's still, his mind is still, he's still munching on amazing, theories and looks at things in such a, first of all, the guy's a genius, and I don't know how many categories, went to Stanford and studied astronomy, but also was part of AI, creating, AI and the internet and everything. He just looks at things from so many different trajectories. I would love to clone him.
0: Yeah, absolutely.
1: And have many more as well. But he's one of the he's one of the faces on Mount Rushmore of ufologists.
0: Did you ever meet the late Bud Hopkins?
1: No, and I'm really bummed that I didn't. My buddy has been working on a documentary of David Jacobs. Maybe I'll get a chance to meet him. I know he's slowing down a lot these days. My biggest regret, however, is that I never met John Mack.
0: That would have been great. Same with me. That would have been great. What a tragic way for him to die. Getting off a curb in Europe and hit by a car. My God.
1: Looking the wrong way, and the person who hit him was an off-duty taxi driver who had a little too much to drink.
0: Yep.
1: Go figure.
0: Wrong place, wrong time.
1: Yeah.
0: Where does this story end, the UFO story, in your opinion? Or does it even end?
1: Yeah, it's kind of like one theory ends and a new one begins. What I mean by that is, for the longest time, it was they're either from another planet or they're not. And then I would credit Jacques Vallée with his book, Dimensions, with looking at it, that it could be an alternate dimension. And there were sci-fi writers, again, because I'm a sci-fi filmmaker, I look to the sci-fi writers as much as I look to scientists or people that are working in this space, because sci-fi writers, their job is to imagine what if. And so you have, you know, these filmmakers, and authors like, Wells, who was writing about, H.G. Wells, who was writing about a rocket ship that would go to the moon. Well, this is the turn of the century, and he was saying that it was going to be done in stages, just like it ended up being. So you kind of have to look at both. And so I feel like now the menu has branched out. So first it was from another planet, then other planet dimensions, and then it ended up, you know, being that they could be from the future, or it could be that they've been here the whole time and they're in the oceans. So
0: that's a good point. Dean, we're going to take a short break, but we'll come back with an hour of phone calls with you. Dean Alioto with us. We'll take calls on UFOs, disclosure, and if you know anybody who has disappeared, share that story with us too.
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10: Voters make their primary picks. I'm Sue Guzman, Fox News. Florida's race for governor is officially set. Fox's Kristen Goodwin telling us.
11: Congressman Byron Donalds winning Florida's GOP gubernatorial primary.
12: My administration will be guided by 3 pillars. Making Florida accountable, achievable, and most of all, affordable.
11: Donalds, who is backed by President Trump, defeating challengers, including Florida Lieutenant Governor Jay Collins. He'll face former Representative David Jolly in November.
13: Voters are desperate for change. We are believing in each other. Folks, I am begging you right now, believe in something better.
11: Jolly, a former Republican, defeating several challengers to secure the Democratic nomination for governor. The two are hoping to succeed term-limited GOP Governor Ron DeSantis. Kristen Goodwin, Fox News.
10: It was a mixed bag for Democratic Socialists in the Sunshine State. Angie Nixon defeating Alex Vindman. Democratic Congress members Debbie Wasserman Schultz and Jared Moskowitz managed to fend off challenges by Democratic Socialists. In Wyoming, Republicans have chosen State Senator Eric Barlow in a 4-way primary as their nominee for governor in the race to succeed outgoing Governor Mark Gordon. He'll face Democrat Kenneth Kastner in the November general election. Wyoming Congresswoman Trump-backed Harriet Hageman's going to face Democrat former state representative James Byrd for the seat held by Senator Cynthia Lummis, who's retiring. In Alaska, Democrat Mary Peltola advances to the general election for the U.S. Senate, and Senator Dan Sullivan advances on the Republican side. Independent Bill Hill and Republican U.S. Representative Nick Begich III have advanced to the general election for Alaska's only U.S. House seat. Democrat Jonathan Christ Hopkins advances to the general election for governor in Alaska. And the U.S. and Canada have now reached a last-minute deal to delay 50% tariffs on Canadian imports. 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
17: Indeed, record levels of rain. I'm Jarrett Lewis. Here's what's trending this hour. The National Weather Service says places in central and eastern Indiana, like Newcastle and Muncie, got over 10 inches of rain in last week's storms. Governor Mike Braun.
18: Now that it's receded, the river is crested to where you're below the south side of Indy. Now you get in to find out how much damage. We'll do that over the next couple, 3 days.
17: The crest of the White River is moving to the southwest. That's where there's the greatest risk of a flash flood threat for Wednesday. Hoosiers dealing with this historic flooding are urged to call 211 for assistance. Carmel's main sewer line that carries most of the city's waste could fail, sending raw sewage into the White River after days of severe storms and flooding. Jake McDaniel explains.
19: The ingenuity of our teams working to try to put some type of solution in to buy us a little time for the river water to go down.
20: Carmel Mayor Sue Finkham told News Nation the city built a temporary fever dam out of sycamore trees and concrete.
19: This channel had been eroding back to the river 200 feet.
20: And she says it only moved 20 feet the next night.
19: And that is amazingly positive news.
20: Jake McDaniel, 93 WIBC Mobile News.
17: And back to Governor Braun. He is defending his decision to fire former Utility Commissioner Andy Zay. New court filings claim Zay was removed from the IURC for cause after misusing campaign funds to buy custom scarves and ties for commission staff. The state also accuses Zay of failing to submit mandatory financial disclosures. Zay filed a lawsuit claiming his firing was unlawful. A judge denied his request for a temporary restraining order, meaning Joshua Bain remains on the IURC as a commissioner. I'm Jarrett Lewis on the level, on the go, and on WIBC.com. The forecast from the American Standard Cooling Weather Center.
21: High temperatures on Wednesday near 80 with scattered showers and thunderstorms developing across the region. We'll start our Thursday off with a stray shower chance and some patchy fog. Vast majority of the day expected to be dry and partly cloudy. I'm Fox 59 meteorologist Kendall Wilson for 93 WIBC.
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0: And welcome back, George Norrie, along with Dean Alioto and your calls this hour. Dean, what are some of the favorite things you enjoy about the documentaries you produce?
1: Meeting people much more intelligent than I am.
0: Yeah, you're way up there, though, my friend. You're way up there.
1: Oh, thank you. I think it's, I think traveling to these places and seeing what people, what their lives are, that's always kind of interest me, and kind of opening up the view of you know, people's perspectives, because everyone's got a different perspective, you know, whether it's, you know, about politics or it's about life in general. Everyone has an opinion. They just don't usually get asked.
0: You mentioned that you would have liked to have met John Mack before he passed away. Had you had a chance to sit down and interview him, what are some of the questions you would have asked him?
1: That's so interesting, because I'm this latest documentary that I'm doing that comes out next year is the John Mack documentary. And so I many of night have lied in bed wanting to ask these exact questions. And so what I ended up doing is I ended up reaching out to people who knew him, like Rudy Shield and Karen Austin and you know, Will Boucher, Ralph Blumenthal, who hadn't met him but did a wonderful book, The Believer. So what would I ask him? I think the number one thing that I would ask him is, does it matter if we have all the answers now? And is the pursuit of trying to get answers what this is actually all about?
0: And what do you think his answer would have been?
1: I think because he was so open to everything, I think he would probably say, I'm answering my own question here, but I think he would say, curiosity is what links us with these NHIs, these non-human intelligence. Curiosity is something that all intelligent life forms share. And so that's what I think he would say, that we do have a connection, and maybe it is only about curiosity and satiating it.
0: Of all the people you've interviewed so far, which one would you call the most strangest?
1: Wow. Let's see. How do I answer that politically? I like strange, first of all.
0: Strange doesn't mean bad.
1: No. I'm going through the Rolodex of my brain right now. Jeez, the strangest. Right now I'm thinking about the strangest cases. Like, I'm thinking about James Peniston, his case.
0: And Rendlesham Forest.
1: Yeah, Rendlesham Forest. And him literally, me interviewing him, and him literally going back in time in front of me in a fugue state where he could tell me what the leaves, each individual leaves of the tree next to him as he's walking through the forest, looked like. That was pretty strange. But strange as far as people go. Deep Prasad can be a little bit strange because he, you know, a quantum researcher and entrepreneur, because he's able to look at things from a zillion different perspectives. And we do a lot of volleying back and forth, where I'll say, what about this? And he'll say, that's good, but what about this? And so, maybe deep in a good way, in the best way.
0: Have you had a chance to interview our George Knapp?
1: No, I came very close. I just communicated with George, and George is going to be doing his own projects, and he's focusing on that, which is good, and which is what he should be doing. So, because I wanted him for my John Mack doc, but there was some possible, he might connect me with some possible documentation, hopefully. But
0: By far the best UFO reporter out there today.
1: Oh, yeah. Hands down. I mean, it was great doing Coast to Coast with him. I think I got a chance to do it a couple times. And Yeah, he's terrific. You know, he's got a Rolodex. Speaking of Rolodexes, he has that will that he can pull up and he remembers all of these cases.
0: Yeah, he does.
1: A human encyclopedia.
0: How about Linda Moulton Howe? She's great too.
1: She is. I met her only once on a panel, and I made a joke with her because she threw out a date for a disclosure. And I believe it was 2026 or 2027. And I made the joke. I said, you know, a lot of people throw out dates. I said, and if these dates came to pass and disclosure happened, that if I bet, you know, against them happening, because so far it hasn't happened in the way that we want them to, I said, I could finance all of my documentaries from the money that I would make. That's why I always say that I think that disclosure is in the hands of these beings. It's not really in the hands of our government to the extent that they want, you know? Yes, they haven't revealed everything, but I think ultimately them showing up and communicating with us, that's on them. That's on them. And that's what we want. That's the end of the rainbow, right? The pot of gold.
0: We're going to take calls with Dean Alioto. And again, if you know somebody who has disappeared or vanished, check in with us as well. Let's start with first-time caller Jonathan in Mississippi to get us started. John, go ahead.
2: Hey, can you hear me?
0: Yes, sir.
2: Oh, man, George Norrie, I want to tell you I love your show. I'm so glad to be on here, and I love you so much. You are so awesome. I mean, like, I'm not sure I sound like a geek, but this is just, like, the best show ever, and I'm so glad it exists. The world really needs this.
0: Well, and thank you, Jonathan. And we need you out there listening like that, so thank you.
2: Yes, and you have such a great attitude. I love how you listen to people, and but you'll also keep your own opinion without, you know, contradicting everyone else. And you're just a great person. I don't know what to say. And oh man, okay. So let me get to my question. Or okay. Actually, I wanted to ask our guest. There's a man there named Daryl Inka. He channels a being named Bashar from the future, mm-hmm. and he, you know, an extraterrestrial from the future. And this Bashar, the being, has predicted that 2026 would be the year that there will be a bunch of alien disclosure, and that 2027 would be the year that we'd literally meet the aliens. And this guy's on the record for making very accurate predictions with things. I wondered what you thought about that. And also, Norrie, I wondered if you might get Daryl Inka back on the show at some point, because he's a great guest, and I'm sure he'd love to talk about that, especially with everything that's going on.
0: Yeah, we will. He is a great guest. Go ahead, Dean.
1: I am rooting for Bashar to be 100% accurate. I really want to meet them. And I don't want to meet them in my bedroom at night when I'm sleeping, because I enjoy my sleep. That's where my ideas come to me. But I do want to meet them. And I want to make sure that we're worthy of meeting them. So if it's the end of this year, which we've got, you know, I guess four or five more months, bring it on. 2027, that works as well. So I'm rooting for this prediction to come true.
0: If they wanted to take you back to their homeland for a while, would you go?
1: Okay, well, I'm going to have to first ask my daughter, Ruby, and then I'm going to have to ask my girlfriend, probably a few other people. How long are we talking? Like a week?
0: Well, see, that's the $64,000 question, Dean. I would go to the moon and come back. I would go to Mars and come back. But I'm not going to stay 2 to 5 years.
1: No. And see, there's the time fluxing, right? It's like if we leave and we think it's a week and we come back and it's been 5 years, like you said, I'm not down with that. Yeah, I mean, first of all, I've got to make car payments, so I don't want to have, you know, I don't want to get my car repossessed.
0: While you're away, you know. That's all you need, right?
1: Yeah. Yeah, I don't want to miss 5 years of my daughter's life. Yeah, but if it would be human time, a week, I think I would go. Yeah.
0: Let's go to Greg in New York. Take it away, Greg.
3: Hi, everybody.
0: Hey, Greg.
3: George and Dean, Greg. You just mentioned going with the ETs to visit their planet and stuff, but maybe a small percentage of the humans that are missing have joined with the ETs, like you were just talking about. And the ETs deemed them worthy of their technology, and they've virtually given them the keys to a ship and their technology, and virtually given them the power of a god with a small g. And now they're out there crossing the universe in a craft. A human that in this situation can't really call home and tell them that they're doing that. I mean, nobody'd believe them. And they certainly couldn't tell the government. So do you think a small percentage might be doing that right now? Thank you very much for taking my call.
0: Thank you, Greg. They may be going voluntarily. What do you think, Dean?
1: I was just tripping on the idea of an alien DMV. I mean, are there lines, there queues to get your picture taken and do a driving test shorter than human
0: you
1: lines?
0: Never know. DMV, human you never know.
1: Yeah. I don't know. I like the idea that there are some, because here's the thing. We're generalizing when we talk about mankind not being, 100% ready. It's like, if we're going to invite guests over, let's do it when the parents aren't bickering. Let's do it when our rooms are cleaned up. And right now, they're not. And so some people, though, do have their you-know-what together. And so I think that they deserve to be able to have that communion. And so I'd like to think that there are some that are able to experience that and then bring maybe, I hope that they do come back because, maybe they've got a new philosophy or a new way to look at life that would help us evolve. It's all about evolution, in my opinion.
0: Have you seen Spielberg's movie Disclosure Day?
1: I did a couple times, and I was really happy to hear the word experiencer used twice in the film. I thought that was a great recognition for the experiencers. Unfortunately, it did kind of appear as if there were only two experiencers on the planet. But it's, again, this is a studio film. It's Spielberg. And for him to put that out there into the public and to make that awareness happen, and also to be, teaching the theme of empathy, I loved those things. Did you see it? What did you think, George?
0: I'm waiting for it to come onto Netflix or Amazon Prime.
1: Oh, okay.
0: I wait for those. And it's. Do you think Spielberg's been fed information by governments?
1: Well, it's funny. I was talking to Bryce Zabel about this and his partner.
0: Good guy.
1: Yeah, good guy. And there's a story that Toby Hooper said that he believed that Spielberg was read in. And my counter to that was, where in E.T., where in Close Encounters are we seeing any new information that wasn't already in Dr. Hynek's book or Jacques Vallée's books? So I haven't seen anything that would be, of value there. But again, I'm not going to, say that Toby Hooper, rest his soul, great director of Poltergeist and a Texas Chainsaw Massacre, that he, didn't have that conversation. I just, again, I really want to see something, and I'm trying to do that with the independent films that I make. I'm trying to introduce things that I've learned and put those into movies. And so I'd like to see more of that. That the insights that purportedly Spielberg is aware of, if he was read in.
0: Let's go to Tim in Alberta, Canada. Hi, Tim. Go ahead.
4: Hi, Greg. Hi, George. That's I'm with you, Greg. I'm on your page, man. I'm 72, and I think that they know a heck of a lot more than they're telling. And the comments George made on George Knapp, if there was given out medals for contribution to this disclosure, he would get the Congressional Medal of Horror, let's say. He deserves it. He's been there. When he's on Coast to Coast, I drop everything I'm doing. I make plans to listen that night. Are you familiar with deep underground military bases?
1: I am, to the degree that there are, I mean, we definitely, I remember talking to Earl Grey, who

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1: And his roommate said he was working on electrical. He was doing some electrical work. It was his job. And unfortunately, he blew his fingers off in this charge that happened, and that's why the fingers are missing. So that kind of negated the whole thing with regards to Phil. So I'm still looking for the smoking gun on that, but we do have underground bases. I just don't know if they're underground UFO bases, because we still haven't seen evidence of that yet.
2: Dean, what's the criteria for your documentaries when you start to put them together?
1: That I don't want to be making UFO documentaries. I want to be making science documentaries, and I want to treat this subject with the level of science that you would the Northern Lights, you know, something that we wouldn't be able to explain until, you know, on the scale of mankind recently. I want to make all that information available to people and say, hey, here's what's going on. Here's what's quantifiable. Here are the people. And so to me, I want to humanize the phenomenon. And I don't want to sensationalize it because it's already strange enough. But I really want to normalize it. That, I would say, is, you know, looking back on the four documentaries, I would say that is the main purpose that I feel that I'm kind of being, if you will, called upon to make these.
2: You think the networks grasp the concept of UFOs?
1: They do now. They didn't beforehand, but I feel like this is a bipartisan thing that you can report on constantly. It hasn't been politicized to the degree that other things have. So I think we've made a lot of progress there. So I would say yes, they're getting it, and so they're following the lead.
2: We'll be back in a moment with Dean Alioto and take final calls as we talk about Full Disclosure right here on Coast to Coast AM.
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1: The story here about the $20 burrito is not about $20 for a burrito. 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

0: And welcome back to our final segment with Dean Alioto, George Norrie with you. Dean, did you enjoy putting together the McPherson tape?
1: I'm sorry, did I, what with that?
0: Did you enjoy putting that movie together?
1: I did. It was actually my favorite movie that I've made because I was only 25 years old at the time. And so I didn't know what I didn't know. And so I went out there with a bunch of young talent, and we didn't know what we were doing. It was very experimental, but it was also liberating, where we just got together in 2 nights. We made, you know, my first movie. And so, yeah, nothing but fond memories of that. And it's the gift that keeps on giving. It's kind of the thing I'm known for.
0: That's right. Who was McPherson?
1: You know, I picked that name because fear was in the name McPherson. And so that's where it came from.
0: A little bit of Hollywood there, huh?
1: Yeah, a little bit of Hollywood.
0: All right, let's go back to the phones. West of the Rockies, Chris is with us from Napa, California. Hi, Chris. Go ahead.
2: Hi, good evening, George. Always a pleasure to be on.
0: Thank you, sir.
2: Thank you. For your guests, I haven't heard of your research before in growing up in the Napa Valley. And, you know, of course, I recognized your last name, but my first question is, at the beginning of the program, I might have heard this wrong, but that you had something or had some sort of phenomenon going up in Lake County, because I know that there has been stuff going up in Mount St. Helena. And my second question is, what do you know about the Lemurians in Mount Shasta? I'm asking that because I am an evangelical. I have a little evangelical research or a very small YouTube channel, and I actually went up there last fall and made some great contacts with some of the Native people up there, as well as the IM activity, and was even lucky enough to get some UFO footage that Ellie Marzulli was nice enough to engineer and check out for me. So just wanted to, since we're neighbors, just wanted to see what your thoughts are on that.
1: You're supposed to say, I'm just asking for a friend, first of all. yeah, I've heard of a lot of activity in Shasta. I've got a buddy of mine, David, who keeps threatening to take me to Mount Shasta. And I'm eager to go. So I hope to do that before the end of the year. With regards to Napa, yeah, that's my old stomping ground, man. I used to love to go up there from San Francisco, because I, as you can tell by my last name, I'm a San Francisco boy, and there used to be a mayor, Joseph Alioto.
0: Mm-hmm.
1: Yeah, it was very, you know, I kind of got into this because it started where I was making independent films in the space, in the sci-fi space. And so that's where everything kind of started. And then that led to my research. And so, you know, I don't park it, my research, with one theory. I look at everything. And, you know, there's some days where, you know, the extraterrestrial theory pulls ahead of all the other ones. And so I think it's my job to you know, look at all the evidence and then put what makes sense, I think, that I can prove or come close to, you know, giving you an argument for it.
0: Dean, though Jacques Vallée believes most of these are dimensional, it is very conceivable they've come from another planetary system and they've learned how to bend space and time, don't you think?
1: I think it's all the above, to be honest. I think they are coming from another planet. I mean, look at their craft. You've got triangular crafts. You've got, as Bob Lazar says, the sports model, tubular cigar shape, tic tac. The first one, Kenneth Arnold, that was reported, he actually didn't call them flying saucers. That was a news spin on it. It was more of a heel, like a boomerang type heel thing. So, you know, who knows? I think that these NHIs, well, they're not non-human intelligence if they're us from the future. But I think that they're all, I think that they're all the above. We can't rule anything out. And so I like that. I like that, you know, we have a chance to visit species from all over.
0: Don in Alberta, Canada, international line. Hi, Don.
3: Hi, George. Hi, Dean. So I got three stories for you. If you have time for them, I'll stop at two and you can tell me if you want the next one. So a long time ago, actually, I'm not far from Tim. I'm only like a two-hour drive from Tim. I used to go commercial fishing on Cold Lake, and I live not nearby. Anyway, the first one is I used to work for a company, and we had to check our watches in, and it couldn't be more than 2 to 5 seconds. Like, we were allowed 2 to 5 seconds, and you had to reset your watch. So I had a little cabin out in the bush, and three times it was 9 minutes, 30 seconds out. Like, whatever happened, my watch stopped working. But later I found my other clock, because I had a little tiny alarm clock. It was out 30 minutes. And then when it kind of got like a dream, it was, they said they were from the future, and they came back to analyze our garbage or something. I still don't understand that one, but I don't care. It didn't affect me. I got on with my life. Next one is about a week, a month and a half ago, seeing a UFO go over. It looked like the backside of it looked like an engine off a 747. It was kind of weird. It had like little wings coming out the side with red tips, and then the back part had a red band between the outside and the inside. And I was talking to, happened to run into the guy, another guy that's seen it, but he said it looked like a hot dog, because, and it flew over the lake like numerous times south of me. And, but he has a nephew that took pictures of it. So I'm trying to get the pictures of it, but I didn't have enough time, because from what I seen, though, it didn't make any noise. So I was laying on the ground, and if I hadn't seen it, because as soon as I seen it, I yelled to everybody, UFO, that I should have pointed in the direction that it was coming in. But yeah, it looked like a GE engine or something off of a 747 flying backwards. It was just like, anyway, if you want the third, but where I grew up, we have a UFO landing pad, and there's still lots of documentation, and still, well, most of the witnesses are probably not on this plane anymore, but if you wanted to do something with that, I could hook you up with a few people regarding UFOs. But I see them all the time. It's like I've seen the triangular craft, I've seen this one. The one I seen a couple of years ago was just a round ball floating through the sky at about 80 kilometers an hour or 50 miles an hour in U.S. terms. And it was doing tree level types. What I realized, though, is because I had, since I was a kid, we've had a flight path from Cold Lake over our house. And I realized that the UFO people, they have the same flight path, too, because now I'm going to set up a trail camera. I'm going to set up three of them and see if I can catch them when they're coming over. Because unless you're looking for that, you know, 3 second or 5 second, or you just happen to be outside, you're going to completely miss them. But they're all over the place, and it's all different kinds. The only thing, the last one I seen, I'll stop with this, is last one I seen, I couldn't tell if it was piloted by a person or it was just a drone, because I was directly underneath it. Anyway, go ahead.
1: Okay, well, first of all, I want to circle back to the time shift thing. I know that we were going to talk about tranches a little bit. There was a case from this year, 2026, where two witnesses reported seeing repeated red light activity, and then it became more and more profound, the objects. Some looked like they were solid through their night vision equipment. But one of them, who had an old-fashioned wind-up watch, mechanical watch, had a time jump ahead, not behind, but ahead by 25 minutes. And the other people who were with them didn't have that time jump. So there definitely seems to be some form of a time dilation, or at least interference with mechanical, electronic devices. If I ever do another UFO documentary, it's going to be because someone called me and said, hey, there's a UFO, either crash land or land in my backyard, get your butt over here. And then I'm going to go do that. I think that's the next level for me. So I'm holding out for that before I do another UFO documentary.
0: How long does it generally take you to put together?
1: I wanted them to be done one a year, but it's ending up being one every 2 years. That's my ratio, which isn't too bad.
0: Do you do a lot of the work yourself, Dean?
1: Yes, and it didn't start out that way. When COVID hit, I had to be a one-man band, and sometimes I take my partner, Allie, and we've got our two cameras, and I've got the equipment down to a couple suitcases and can go out there. I prefer it to be more intimate and not have a huge, big, you know, circus when I come to town. I think that the more intimate, the better the interviews are.
0: First-time caller Ursula's with us in Los Angeles. Welcome to the show. Hello, Ursula.
4: Unbelievable. Listen, dear. Who is this name Bashar? Because my son is named Rashid Bashar. I'm not quite understanding on that one.
0: Explain that one with the Daryl Anka story, Dean.
1: Daryl Anka. Well, first of all, I love being called dear. So you got major brownie points for that. So Bashar is someone that is channeled in, and he's someone who, kind of like if you ever read the book Seth Speaks, you know, channeling, bringing in someone who's usually a wiser person from the other side. And so he makes predictions. He talks about kind of what's going on. And so there are a lot of channels that are out there, and he's one of many. And so that's where the name Bashar comes from. But it's a great name.
0: And it's very mystical, isn't it not?
1: Yeah, yeah. Daryl Anka, he's, you know, been at this for a while. And from what I understand, some of his predictions are coming true and have.
0: There you go, Ursula. Let's go east of the Rockies. Ron is with us in Tulsa, Oklahoma. Ron, go ahead.
5: Yes, I was wanting to tell you about my close encounter I had when I was young, about 8 years old.
0: All right, what happened to you?
5: I was in Wichita, Kansas. This was in broad daylight. I was a young kid. I was playing underneath the tree in the backyard of the house, and I was building a little ranch. I had my little toys and cowboys and stuff and horses and stuff like that, and all of a sudden I heard this humming sound, a real loud humming sound, and this is like broad daylight. And so I look around, and I didn't really see anything. And then I looked up, and right above the tree, there was this oval-shaped, real bright, intense light. And the surface of it, it was only maybe about like 100 feet above the tree. Scared the crap out of me.
0: Did anybody else see it with you?
5: Yeah, my mother did, because I started screaming, but the surface of the...
0: Oh, we just lost him, but it sounds like ETs are everywhere, Dean, don't you think?
1: Yeah, it sounded like quite an experience. Yeah, again, we hear this over and over again, that it's a humming or a sound that feels like it's some type of charge. Sometimes it's completely silent, but also we hear those cases, and then looking above, it's very, you know, stealth-like. But I like the fact that his mother was there. I'm sure that was helpful, because it would, I think, not be so great that you're experiencing something amazing that you can't share with anyone.
0: Let's go to Denver in Jackson, Mississippi. Hello there, Denver.
6: Thank you for this opportunity to speak on Coast. I'd like to send a shout out to John in Wisconsin, Yvonne in North Carolina, Ruth in Maryland. And I'm a ordained minister, and I'd like to talk about a book that I read that Riley Martin wrote. He was on Coast when Art Bell had the program. I'd like to ask, yes, have you ever heard of Riley Martin? Riley Martin covered a lot of stuff in his book, because the elders assist him in writing the book. Did you ever hear anything about Riley Martin, sir?
1: I have not. Interesting.
0: He's no longer with us, Dean, but he was a guest for years ago of Strange Phenomena.
1: Yeah, yeah. A lot of people do channel in beings, and so But unfortunately, I'm not aware of his work.
0: Do you take emails through your website, Dean?
1: I do.
0: And what's the best places to go for people to watch your documentaries?
1: I'm always posting and making announcements on Instagram under my name, Dean Aliotto. 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
0: What's your next project?
1: The John Mack doc.
0: Excellent. Keep in touch. Come on back. Dean Aliotto. Up next, we're going to talk about the mystical part of the world on Coast to Coast AM.
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0: When Sue and I originally moved in, I was in the military. There were a lot of cornfields everywhere around here. And our daughter was 2 at that time. A lot of good memories with her growing up in the house, then going to Ball State, being a cheerleader there.
1: We have lived here for 35 years. We're recently retired, and our future is our family that lives in Rhode Island. We have 3 of the cutest grandchildren there, and we just want to be part of their world. We can't do that when we're 14 hours away. We knew what we wanted. We were on our timeline. We wanted an experience that wasn't going to be intrusive, and I wanted something that was fast.
0: We set the timing.
1: We set the schedule.
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5: Another primary night in America. I'm Ted Lindner, Fox News. Florida voters have chosen their Republican and Democratic nominees in several key races. Fox's Kristen Goodwin.
6: President Trump backed Congressman Byron Donalds, winning Florida's GOP gubernatorial primary. He'll face former U.S. Representative David Jolly in November. Jolly, a former Republican who switched parties, winning the Democratic nomination for governor. Both are vying to replace Republican Governor Ron DeSantis, who is term limited. Progressive State Representative Angie Nixon winning the state's Democratic Senate primary. She'll take on incumbent GOP Senator Ashley Moody in November for the chance to serve out the final 2 years of former Senator Marco Rubio's term. Moody, who secured the Republican Senate nomination, was appointed to the role by Governor DeSantis when Rubio became Secretary of State last year. Kristen Goodwin, Fox News.
5: In Wyoming, Republicans have chosen State Senator Eric Barlow in a 4-way primary as their nominee for governor in the race to succeed outgoing Governor Mark Gordon. He'll face Democrat Kenneth Kasner in the November general election. Wyoming Congresswoman Harriet Hageman will face Democrat and former State Representative James Byrd for the seat held by Senator Cynthia Lummis, who's retiring. In Alaska, Democrat Mary Peltola advances to the general election for the U.S. Senate. Senator Dan Sullivan advances on the Republican side. Independent Bill Hill and Republican U.S. Representative Nick Begich have advanced to the general election for Alaska's only U.S. House seat. Democrat Jonathan Kreis Tompkins advances to the general election for governor in the state of Alaska. President Trump saying on Tuesday that he's delaying 50% U.S. tariffs on $20 billion worth of Canadian imports. This after the two countries reached a last-minute deal hours before the sanctions were to go into effect. The announcement, which the president made on his social media platform, buys time for more negotiations and avoids for now another strain in already tense relations between the historic allies. 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
13: Just how much rain? I'm Jarrett Lewis. Here's what's trending this hour. We have some numbers regarding total rainfall from the storms, which started a week ago, that has led to the historic flooding. Aaron Updike from the National Weather Service in Indianapolis says some cities and towns in central Indiana were in the double digits.
14: We had between 10 and 15 inches of rain in the Newcastle to Muncie region. That's where their highest totals were at, but a pretty widespread area of 5 to 7 inches across a lot of central Indiana.
13: Towns like Connersville, Cambridge City, and Anderson were also hit hard. Thousands of people have been displaced. Indiana Governor Mike Braun advises Hoosiers to call 211 for help with funding. Hamilton County is prohibiting recreational travel on the White River. Conditions are especially dangerous near Hazeldale Parkway and 106th Street in Carmel. If you get past 116th Street, you could be diverted into Blue Woods Creek, pulled underwater, or swept directly into the quarry, which has been filled with billions of gallons of water this week. And in other news, an Indianapolis man in state custody is now facing a murder charge and a 2025 killing near the state fairgrounds. Ryan Hedrick has more.
15: IMPD says Jeremy Patton was found dead inside of an apartment along East 38th on January 15th of 25. Investigators say he had been shot in the neck. Kim Williams Jr. was identified as the person who did it through surveillance video. Williams was already being held at Plainfield Correctional Facility when homicide detectives served him a warrant on Monday. He now faces a murder charge and other charges. Ryan Hedrick, 93 WIBC Mobile News.
13: 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Now the forecast from the American Standard Cooling Weather Center.
16: High temperatures on Wednesday near 80, with scattered showers and thunderstorms developing across the region. We'll start our Thursday off with a stray shower chance and some patchy fog. Vast majority of the day expected to be dry and partly cloudy. I'm Fox 59 meteorologist Kendall Wilson for 93 WIBC.
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1: Yep, in a couple months we'll be seeing, couple weeks we'll be seeing you in September. What a fast year to be sure. Todd Elliott is with us. His book is called The Cunning Farmer, Agrarian Magical Practices, Mythology, and Folklore. I'm looking forward to this chat when we come right back on Coast to Coast AM. 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

0: Welcome back. George Norrie here with Todd Elliott. Todd is an organic farmer, magical practitioner, earth worker, astrologer. He's been certified as a Reiki master by Insight Holistics Health and as a astrological magician by Renaissance Astrology. Todd is a lifelong student of organic agriculture, mythology, religion, folklore, and esoterica as well. And his book, as I mentioned, is called The Cunning Farmer, Agrarian Magical Practices, Mythology, and Folklore. Todd, welcome to the program.
1: Hey, George, how are you doing? It's good
0: Looking
1: to be here.
0: Looking forward to this. Were you a farmer first, or did you get involved in the magical practices first?
1: I got involved in the magical practices first by a couple years. Yeah, I was been into that since I was my late teens. I got into farming in my mid-20s.
0: Farming's important to you. You think a lot of the land, don't you?
1: Oh, absolutely. Absolutely. I make a living from it. Gives me everything I need.
0: Now, how did you get involved in the magical mythology practices?
1: Well, I've always been inclined towards the odd and the supernatural and the sort of the mythical, the archetypal. I've always been interested in those kind of things. As a child, I sought out all the paranormal books in the library, and in my late teens, I got into global mythology and world religions and things like that.
0: When we talk about magic, what does that mean to you, Todd?
1: A good definition of magic is using the hidden. Magic is the Aleister Crowley defined it as the science and art of causing change and conformity with changes in reality and in conformity with the will. And I would just add to that using processes that are not known by modern science, understood by modern science. So it's basically causing changes in reality and conformity with your will using means that are not known to modern science.
0: Now, how many acres do you farm?
1: I have about, we own about 30 acres and we rent a few more to raise a garden on. So, right now we raise crops on about 5 or 6 acres, and we have pasture for the animals and we have woodland and, stuff like that. So yeah, 30 to 40 acres in total.
0: And do you do this primarily for yourself or for the income?
1: Well, my wife and I run what's known as a CSA program, providing fresh vegetables to about 70 families in the area.
0: Give me your reaction to this little scare we've had with lettuce and the Cercospora situation, this lettuce coming from Mexico. What a disaster, Todd.
1: Well, I think that the problem with that is that we have large farms that are unsupervised, providing lots and lots of food to millions of people. Whereas my food is produced locally, and we wash our hands before we handle it, so that keeps that keeps problems like that down. And we just distribute it to a few families that we know personally that are, basically family friends. So it's a lot more intimate. We know who our customers are. They know who we are. We don't use any questionable hygiene practices. We try to keep things pretty clean, and it worked for us.
0: And how do you combine the magical practices, and we'll get into agrarian magic in a moment, with what you do with farming?
1: Well, I always try to, I'm basically a polytheist and a pagan in many ways, and I basically try to ask the land spirits and the deities that I work with, I ask them for their favor before we plant. I give thanks to them for harvesting in a basic sense. So we really try to do some devotional practices. I also use magic to help with plant health and vigor. I try to send good energy to my plants. So we do rituals when we plant and when we harvest, and try to send energy to things. And there's so many ways we incorporate these two areas. I could go on.
0: And let me ask you about this. When you do your agrarian magical practices, what does agrarian mean?
1: Agrarian means having to do with farms and farming in the fields and agriculture. So it's magical practices having to do with raising plants and crops, basically. And it's one of the oldest branches of magic. People have been doing farming magic since people have been doing farming, which is about 10,000 years. So I'm pretty sure that when people put the first seeds in the ground, they did a little ritual to make sure they did okay. Any little help that they can get, any subtle vibrations that they can pick up, really helps a lot with helping things grow. Farming's a risky business, so anything we can do to control that risk, esoteric practices or physical practices, we try to do.
0: And how did you get involved in astrology?
1: Basically, I've been doing that since about 2018 or 2019, and I just think it's fascinating. I think the correlation of the movements of the stars and the planets with events here on Earth is so interesting, and if once you start looking into it, you just start seeing the connections everywhere. I got into it early in my esoteric career. I kind of didn't really believe in astrology for a long time, and it was the last part of the esoteric knowledge that I got into, because it just seemed to me I didn't have a good understanding or a good philosophical model for how it might work. And then in about 2018 or 2019, I read Richard Tarnas's book, Cosmos on History, and he connected it to Jungian psychology, and and Hermetic philosophy, and it just kind of clicked to me. You know, if we think the world the universe is one vast living organism, and everything is connected, it's not so hard to conceive of how the movements of the stars are connected with events in our lives here on the Earth. Everything being connected, as it were.
0: I've always wondered, Todd, how it seems to work, but it does, doesn't it?
1: It does.
0: You know, what's behind the magical moments that it works?
1: Well, I think, like I said, I think we all, everything is within one mental network. I feel like we're all living within the mind of the Creator, and everything is connected from above, as above, so below, right? So you have the movements of the heavens showing in a visible way what's happening on Earth. You know, Carl Jung came up with the theory of synchronicity, which is not really a theory. It's if we believe that everything moves together, everything breathes together, like the hands of a clock don't make time happen, but they point out time. So in the same way, the planets don't cause the changes in our life, but they do symbolize the changes in our life. So for instance, Venus moved into Libra right now. I'm a Libra. I have a lot of things in the part of my astrological chart that corresponds to Libra. So things have really perked up for me in the last few days, and since Venus has been in Libra, and I think that's probably happened for a lot of people. Venus is happy in Libra, just for an example. So everybody, I feel like the universe has gotten a little bit of an injection of good vibes ever since Venus has been in Libra, just as an example.
0: You call yourself the cunning farmer. Tell me why.
1: Okay. The cunning part is from the rural magical practitioners of the British Isles who are called cunning folk. And I sort of model my practice after them in a way. In the early modern period, in the Middle Ages, nobody wanted to be called a witch. It wasn't cool like it is now. So people, witch was what you didn't want to be, but cunning person was what you did want to be. So you know, witch were the bad people that were doing all the evil magic, and the cunning people were the people who were helping people out. So cunning folk. Yeah, that's what the cunning farmer is. A lot of the historical cunning folk were farmers, so I felt like that was a natural model for my practice and my philosophy.
0: Would you call yourself a practicing witch yourself?
1: Well, I feel like that's a loaded term, but I do use it sometimes. I prefer to call myself a magician, you know, or a wizard or a druid or something like that. But yeah, witch is fine.
0: When you perform your magical work, what are some of the things you've done?
1: Well, I do things to help my family out. I do things to advance my career. I do a lot of practical magic. I do things to help my friends out. You know, if I have friends or I have friends that need a little help. I'll perform a little, some ceremonies to help them out. I also do things for my family, for my crops, my animals, to protect my land, a lot of warding magic to keep us safe from harm, to work with the weather, to try to, you know, influence the weather for better, to help us out here. A lot of things we do here rely on good weather. So yeah, there's any number of things we could use magic for. Basically, if you have something in your life that you need, magic can kind of help you get it.
0: Do you work with other magicians in your career?
1: Not really. I'm pretty much a solitary practitioner. I live sort of in the middle of nowhere. So I know since I've been writing this book, I've met a lot more magical folk. But when I started, before the book came out, I really didn't know too many people. So I mostly work by myself, and you know, sometimes with my wife. But basically I'm solitary.
0: Now, does she practice this too?
1: It's really my thing, but she's a good sport. She's into manifesting and yoga and more of that kind of path. But she does get involved with me as well. Yes.
0: Do you cast spells?
1: Well, I suppose so. I guess you could call a spell pretty much any magical working with an aim in mind.
0: I well, you sound magicians. Like you're a good magician, a nice guy. I don't think you would cast bad spells on people.
1: No. Mostly just things it's like gray magic, you know, if you need things to get ahead. It's not bad, but it is, you know, if you're doing something to advance your career or you're doing something for something you need, it is what it is.
0: How would you assess the planet today, Todd, with the way things have been going on?
1: I think we're in trouble, honestly. I think the climate is in a state of chaos right now. I think the global warming thing that we've been warned about for pretty much my whole life is finally getting so noticeable that people are starting to pay attention. I mean, Europe is in a major heat wave and drought and has been all summer. My place was in a major heat wave and drought. We just got some rain and some cooler weather just last week, which has improved our life a lot. But I was, you know, there's wildfire smoke everywhere. We've had two tornado warnings this summer just on my place, or just in the last month. So, you know, the storms are getting more intense. The dry spells are getting more dry. The heat waves are getting more hot. Pretty much everything is accelerating right now.
0: Are you in the Louisville area?
1: Yes, between Louisville and Cincinnati.
0: Yeah, it's been dry out there for a while. How much rain did you finally get?
1: Well, we got, you know, when it rains, it pours, but we got about 8 inches in the last week.
0: Our investigative reporter lives out that way, Cheryl Jones.
1: Yeah, they've had some major flooding in the Louisville area too. Well, while that was all happening, we were pretty dry. It was kind of funny, you know, just 50 miles away in Louisville, they were getting major flooding and we were getting nothing. So, it finally became our turn last week.
0: I used to go to Lexington a lot. I owned a couple little standard bred racehorses years ago. Beautiful area.
1: Oh, sure. Oh yeah, beautiful area. Yeah, we don't live too far from Lexington either.
0: The Red Mile, is it still out there?
1: Yes, it is.
0: And were you born out that way?
1: No, I'm originally from Pennsylvania.
0: What got you to Kentucky?
1: It's a long story, but to make a long story short, I came down here with my girlfriend after she graduated from college. We had an urge to get back to nature and get a piece of land and start doing something in the country, raising plants. And, you know, I wanted to be some sort of a backwoods shaman. So I quickly realized that a person needs to make a living, which is how I got into farming.
0: Of all the titles that I had for you in your intro, organic farmer, magical practitioner, earth worker, astrologer, which of the four would you say you are primarily?
1: Well, I am a magician and I am an organic farmer. I think astrologer and earth worker, I think that all falls in together with the magician. I feel like I practice, one of the major modalities of magic I practice is astrological magic. So those two go hand in hand.
0: Are you self-taught or has somebody taught you these things?
1: I have studied astrology with Christopher Warnock, but I also am very, very self-taught. I've got a library of books on astrology and magic, and I've always been a self-educated person. I'm an avid reader. I have like a 3,000 book library here in the house. So
0: wow,
1: yeah, it really helps.

0: 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It's what dreams are made of.
1: I have a little book where I write down some of the rituals that I do and some of the petitions and things. Just basically what we try to do is just keep good things happening for us. Keep good fortune coming. I believe that fortune and luck are almost like a substance that you want to keep flowing in your life. So I use magic just to keep the good fortune flowing, you know, to keep the bad fortune away and keep the good luck going.
2: You do it primarily for yourself, or do you have outside clients that come to you for assistance?
1: You know, I do not do magic for money. I don't have any problem with people that do. I know a lot of people do, but I mostly have done it for my friends and family and myself. Yeah.
2: And what has been the most fascinating aspect of magic for you?
1: Well, I just love astrological magic. I feel like when you make an astrological talisman, for instance, I made a talisman last year for last summer for Jupiter when he went into Cancer, and when you do that ritual and you hold that talisman up as Jupiter is rising over the horizon, you can feel that like ray of Jupiterian energy coming into your life, and you can feel the good fortune and the good vibes and the wisdom and the flow happening. It's really powerful experience.
2: We'll talk more about magic in the spirit world, Todd, with you when we come back in a moment. Todd Elliott with us. His book is called The Cunning Farmer, Agrarian Magical Practices, Mythology, and Folklore. 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

0: Another ship hit with a projectile in the Strait of Hormuz.
1: Somewhere right now.
0: As Iran's top negotiator again insists the waterway will remain closed until the U.S. meets their conditions.
1: Something is happening that affects you.
0: Trump insists that America controls the Strait.
2: But they're not going to make the kind of a deal that I feel is necessary.
1: On top of it.
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0: And welcome back, George Norrie, with Todd Elliott, as we talk about his life as the cunning farmer, agrarian magical practices, mythology, and folklore. Todd, has anything bizarre ever happened to you as you practice this?
1: Oh, yeah. Oh, yeah. We have a, I feel like my land here is very spiritually active. We have a, I encourage it. So sometimes I like to walk around at night and talk to the spirits of the land and the place here. And I've had some encounters with them that were hair raising, to say the least. It's all very subtle, but I felt things brush against me in the night. I like to sit out in the dark and talk to the spirits and see what comes to me. So I definitely feel like I've contacted some of the former inhabitants of the land here, and it's not so much bizarre as it is it feels very natural once you get to do it, you know, once you get comfortable with the things that are here. They're just your neighbors. They might not be in physical form anymore, but they're still here. Interestingly, I used to fool around with, you know what a spirit box is? I'm sure you do.
0: Sure do.
1: Yeah, I used to fool around with a spirit box, and one day I was sitting in my backyard just trying to see what came up. And for those that don't know, a spirit box is a radio that, like a scanner that flips through radio stations up and down the dial. And I kept coming across one of the things that stations it was flipped through was playing this show. One of the things I picked up kept talking about alien abductions and things like that. And I was like, what is that? So I tuned, that was one of the first times I heard this show, as I tuned into that through a spirit box. So I sat in the backyard for a while, listened to the show. But basically what I found out with that is that I'm much better just doing it without the spirit box and just tuning in with my mind. And that seems to work for me. So I just kind of sit out either on neighboring properties or on my property late at night and just try to see what comes to me. I bring offerings. I bring gifts to the spirits and to try to keep everybody on side and everybody happy. And just see what comes to me. You know, sometimes they tell me things about the past, about how this land that I live on was in the past, about their lives. And, I find it very great. I feel like I have, friends from the other side, allies that I can work with.
0: In all the things you've done over the years, tell me about your work with the spirit world.
1: Well, that's what I'm talking about. I feel like I really just try to work with my neighbors here and just come. I guess there's one. Archaeological site not too far from here that was a it's gone now. It was excavated and then destroyed. It was on some private land, and it was a Native American mound from about 2,000 years ago from the Adena culture, and which is pretty famous. They lived in Ohio and Kentucky and West Virginia, and they were one of the mound building cultures. And about in 1950, archaeologists excavated a mound, which is about 2 miles from here, and they found the grave of what they said was probably a shaman, and he had his teeth knocked out, and his two front teeth were removed, and what they called a spatula, which was made out of the upper jaw of a wolf, was inserted into his jaw. So they found this man buried in this mound with this thing, this wolf jaw part between his teeth, and they assumed that he was some sort of shapeshifter, or he, you know, his shamanic skill was partaking of the wolf spirit. So I feel like he comes to me sometimes when I sit out here at night and I talk to him, and we have sort of a relationship. One of my spirit allies. So that's one of the weird things that's happened to me. I feel like I also have signs. I've seen sometimes when I do petitions or leave offerings for the spirits, I'll just say, you know, thank you so much. Can you send me a sign? And at that, I've seen lights in the sky appear after I've said that, right afterwards. And that kind of blows your mind. You're like, send me a sign. And you see like three lights appear in the sky. I guess we've seen, I'm not sure that I'm a UFO experiencer, but I have seen some, I often see lights in the sky that I'm not entirely sure I can't explain them as being airplanes, but they certainly are weird, and they act, they get very bright and then they fade away. So, I live out in the middle of nowhere, but not too far away from airports and things like that. So it's not totally out of the ordinary that would be air traffic, but they are very strange acting sometimes. So yeah, as far as the spirit world goes, I'm back to that. That's basically it. I just try to talk to these things in my mind just to see what I can learn from them. For these people, really, they're people. And I learn about how they lived on the land here. And that just helps me feel more connected to the place.
0: Has it ever scared you, Todd, your work?
1: Not anymore. It used to scare me. I've gotten used to being outside after dark. But sometimes it'll get the hair standing up on your head. You feel a sense of presence. You feel like something's there. But I don't get scared so much as I get that feeling that something is there. You know, sometimes I'll go out and I'll do my little rituals in the woods, and you'll hear something large moving through the woods. It's probably just an animal, or sometimes the coyotes will answer you really close by. We don't have any animal, actually, hopefully we don't have any bears, but we have coyotes here, they can make some unearthly noises for sure. And they often answer me when I'm doing some of my practices. I feel like that the spirits, the gods and the spirits that I work with often use nature to send signs. So a lot of the signs that we get are in the form of animals and animal movements and things like that, you know, animal calls. So, you know, I'll do a ritual and I'll pray to the ancient Roman goddess of the forest, Diana. One time an owl, like a screech owl, flew up in a tree right above me and started to screech or started to do its call. So I felt like that was definitely a sign. So we get a lot of things like that where the animals start communicating back.
0: Have you ever decided not to practice magic, or do you do this all the time?
1: I do it all the time. But I definitely if I want to do something in particular, I'll do a divination, I'll throw the tarot or I'll do geomancy or something like that to try to know whether any particular thing I do is a good idea or not. I definitely have some things that my spirit guides are like, no, don't do that. That's not a good idea. So I don't do it at that point. You know, there's going to be side effects, or there's going to be unintended consequences to that.
0: The spirit world, do you ever come across demons yourself?
1: I think one man's demon is another person's God. I that's kind of a problematic term, for me. So I don't really, I've never really run anything particularly evil. No, I've been to some haunted locations, but I never run into anything particularly bad. It might be because I practice warding, I practice shielding, and I mostly operate on my own space. So I feel like everything here is pretty safe. So no, I haven't really run into anything like evil or demonic, but I don't seek that kind of thing out either.
0: Well, that's important. If you don't seek it out, chances are it's not going to come to you.
1: Yeah, the thing that I have run across, and I feel like one of the ways that we know that our magic is working and that something is happening is, like I said before, we get signs, we get coincidences, we get things happening. And I have experimented with some things I have done some experiments that were perhaps ill-advised. I'm a very experimental person, and I have had runs of minor misfortune for a little while after I've done certain practices. And I think that you could probably say that that was something, a trickster spirit, or some people might say a demon, or might say something malevolent. I remember just idly experimenting with a certain spell and having a run of like a lot of like weird mishaps on the farm. Like all my equipment started getting flat tires, for instance. Just stuff like that. There's a million moving parts on a farm, and ancient people used to believe keeping the brownies and the elves and the fairies happy and propitiated, leaving them the offerings of cream or milk or whatever would help keep, mishaps from happening. And I fully believe that. So that's what I did. I just tried to get them happy again after I had the run of mishaps, because I feel like if the angels and the fairies and whatever you call these spirits that we work with are all on your side, things tend to go right more often than not.
0: What would you say in your magical career, Todd, was the most amazing thing that you've come across?
1: Let's
0: That
1: see.
0: just, baffled you?
1: I always feel put on the spot by this question, because it's all minor miracles. I feel like, geez, I always feel put on the spot by this one, because a lot of interviewers ask this one. I should have a better response. Let's see.
0: There's got to be that moment that you just were wowed.
1: Yeah, but I always forget to write it down. It's like when I have a dream, I have had people say, we did some healing for somebody that had some rare cancer, and they went to the doctor next time and the cancer was gone. Now that was a
0: Wow.
1: friend of a friend that I was sending cancer to, and I didn't know them personally. But it was like the a friend's son, a friend of a friend's son, and she came back, and the next time I went to the doctor, it was gone. That was pretty mind blowing. That was pretty mind blowing. And we have had, we have had, we've had money workings where we've done a working for to get a little bit of money, and like within a couple of weeks we have the money appear, from different ways. You have to have avenues of manifestation. As far as astrological magic, I make a protect. I do a lot of warding magic. So when you do warding magic, it's working when nothing happens. Warding is like protection magic to keep you safe and to keep you from, so that's like that one's re those are really hard to prove. But I made an Algol talisman to channel the spirit Algol, and a lot of people say that when you make an Algol talisman, when you actually bring the spirit of the star Algol into the stone that you're working with, that sometimes you'll have an electrical failure. And as soon as I did that ritual, the next day our refrigerator went out, which is an unintended qu consequence, but it kind of lets you know it's working. I've done shielding when I've gotten creepy vibes from people and opened my eyes and they were gone. Things like that. I've been doing this a long time, so basically. I mean, we've done rain workings and it rains within hours. But then sometimes we do them and it takes a while for them to get to work. So it's hard to say about that. I do. I've done storm. I've done workings when we've had severe storms come near, and the severe storms just dissipate before they get to us. There's a lot of examples. So some of the most. It's just something I do every day. And let's see. I always think of that quote from the Bible when they ask Jesus for a sign, and he gets kind of mad at them.
0: Are you particularly spiritual?
1: Oh, definitely.
0: Always have been?
1: Yes. Well, I guess since I was a young teenager, I think that's the first time I ever had a what you call a spiritual experience or a mystical experience. But yes, definitely that I consider myself religious in my own way. I was raised an Episcopalian, a Christian, and I was never particularly oppressed by my religious upbringing, but I don't really follow that path anymore. But I like I said, I consider myself sort of a pagan, hermetic, sort of Neoplatonist. But I'm very devout in my own way. I do my daily devotions to my gods and my spirits, and yeah, definitely I feel like I'm a very spiritual person.
0: Were your parents particularly spiritual?
1: My family was fairly religious. My grandfather was an Episcopal priest. My father actually trained to be one before changing his life direction. So I when I was a very little child, my dad went to seminary. So we grew up in this, like, I mean, I as an early child, I was in this seminary community in New York City. So where my dad was trained to be a priest. So yeah, and my grandparents made sure I. And it was very like, for those that don't know, the Episcopal Church is sort of like the Protestant answer to Catholicism. So it was heavy on the ceremony, heavy on the ritual and the candles and the incense and stuff like that. So I grew up with ritual as part of my life, at least on Sundays. So and I was an acolyte, which is what they called an altar boy. So I actually participated in the service. So that kind of translated into my interest in ceremonial magic.
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0: We were harassed, I'm going to use that language, with people calling us saying, sell your house, sell your house. I didn't feel comfortable with it. I felt like I was being used and abused, and no one looked at the value.
1: Nobody wanted to come out and just look at the house. 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
0: They don't know that we added a deck. They don't know of anything that we've done. 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
9: Results are in. I'm Sue Guzman, Fox News. And Florida's race for governor has officially been set. Here's Fox's Kristen Goodwin.
10: Congressman Byron Donalds winning Florida's GOP gubernatorial primary.
11: My administration will be guided by three pillars: making Florida accountable, achievable, and most of all, affordable.
10: Donalds, who is backed by President Trump, defeating challengers, including Florida Lieutenant Governor Jay Collins. He'll face former Representative David Jolly in November.
12: Voters are desperate for change. We are believing in each other. Folks, I am begging you right now, believe in something better.
10: Jolly, a former Republican, defeating several challengers to secure the Democratic nomination for governor. The two are hoping to succeed term-limited GOP Governor Ron DeSantis. Kristen Goodwin, Fox News.
9: In Wyoming, Republicans have chosen State Senator Eric Barlow in a four-way primary as their nominee for governor in the race to succeed outgoing Governor Mark Gordon. Face Democrat Kenneth Kastner in the November general election. Wyoming congressional candidate, Trump-backed Harriet Hageman, is going to face Democrat and former State Representative James Byrd for the seat held by Senator Cynthia Lummis, who's retiring. In Alaska, Democrat Mary Peltola has advanced to the general election for the U.S. Senate, with Dan Sullivan on the Republican side. Independent Bill Hill and Republican U.S. Representative Nick Begich III have advanced to the general election for Alaska's only U.S. House seat, while Democrats Jonathan Kreis Tompkins and Tom Begich advanced to the general election for governor in Alaska. And the United States and Canada have reached a last-minute deal now to delay planned 50% tariffs on Canadian imports. President Trump says the move buys some time for more negotiations. 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
24: Getting a hold of the right people. I'm Jarrett Lewis. Here's what's trending this hour. For relief, Indiana Governor Mike Braun providing a few numbers for Hoosiers to use if they've been impacted by the recent flooding.
25: Indiana Department of Homeland Security, the number is 317-232-2222. An easy number to keep in mind, 211 for your first contact on any issues. 800 Red Cross would be the other number.
24: Up to $5,000 can be used in emergency aid grants from the state's disaster relief funds so individuals can get food and clothing while they are displaced from their homes. Carmel Mayor Sue Finkham says people are working together after floodwaters forced dozens of families from their homes over the weekend. She tells News Nation fixing city infrastructure and replacing the collapsed Hazeldale Parkway Bridge will take some time.
26: That design of the bridge is going to have to be looked at, so it's going to be a lengthy process, probably 2 years or more for this whole area to be rehabilitated and made whole.
24: There's at least 7 billion gallons of water in the Martin Marietta Quarry in Carmel from the White River that didn't flow down to Indianapolis. Just under 100,000 people across Indiana are still without power. Most of those outages are in northwest Indiana. The National Weather Service says that there is a flash flood threat for Wednesday, mainly in southwestern parts of the state. And the Indiana Senate Republican Caucus is endorsing Senator Chris Garton to serve as the next Senate President Pro Tem. The caucus met on Tuesday and made the announcement of their endorsement for Garton then. The Republican from Charlestown could replace outgoing Senate President Pro Tem Rod Bray. I'm Jarrett Lewis on the level, on the go, and on WIBC.com. Here's the forecast from the American Standard Cooling Weather Center.
27: High temperatures on Wednesday near 80, with scattered showers and thunderstorms developing across the region. We'll start our Thursday off with a stray shower chance and some patchy fog. Vast majority of the day expected to be dry and partly cloudy. I'm Fox 59 meteorologist Kendall Wilson for 93 WIBC.
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0: And welcome back, George Norrie, along with Todd Elliott, as we talk about his life as a farmer and a magician as well. Do you find, Todd, that being a magician and a farmer makes you appreciate this planet a little bit more?
1: I feel like using magic is a good way to remember that we live in an enchanted world, that there it actually is a pretty mysterious place, that there actually is divinity and intelligence at all levels, from the level of the nature and the soil and the plants and the animals, all the way up to the stars and the heavens. And when we use magic, we are connecting all those things together for our benefit. So yes, I do believe that. What was the question again? That magic
0: makes you appreciate the planet.
1: Absolutely, absolutely makes me appreciate the cosmos as a whole.
0: Fascinating.
1: Yeah, stuff. It makes me feel like I'm a part of it. I feel like I'm standing in the middle. I'm standing with my feet on the earth, my roots in the underworld, my head is in the heavens, and I am connected to everything. It's a pretty good feeling.
0: Do you think you needed magic or farming to appreciate that?
1: I think it really helps. I think it really helps you feel connected to something larger than yourself. It is my way of doing it. I think there's other ways. I think that people can get that sense of connection from any number of spiritual practices or simply by taking a walk in the woods or something like that. But for me, it's the kind of person I am. I enjoy practicing rituals and talking to spirits. It makes me feel connected. It makes me feel like I live in a world that's not just ordinary, that's extraordinary.
0: If you could wave a magic wand, what would you fix on this planet?
1: I would really like people to treat the earth as if it were divine. I mean, it is divine. I believe it's divine, but I would like people to stop taking so much from nature as if nature didn't matter. I think we're getting to the point where we can see the consequences of that, of all the fossil fuels that we're burning, all the farmland that we're taking out of production to put solar panels and data centers and parking lots and houses and urban environments. We're gonna run out of land to grow our own food on, which is critical. We're tearing down forests. We're just treating the earth as if it were an endless supply of resources for us to use. And it actually has its own life, its own value, its own intelligence, its own beauty, its own divinity. And we need to start acting like that. So if I could change one thing, and that's a big thing. And I really hope my book makes a contribution to changing that, to people seeing nature as sacred, rather than just something that was put here for us to use.
0: And where do we get your book, The Cunning Farmer?
1: Well, you can get it anywhere books are sold. You can get it from Amazon or Barnes & Noble. I would prefer that you got it from your local independent bookseller. My publisher, Inner Traditions International, has it on their website. You can get on my website, and I can send you, you can give me your I can send you a signed copy. You can get it any number of places.
0: What is your website? Call it out for me.
1: TheCunningFarmer.com.
0: Simple as that. You ready for calls?
1: Yeah. Send them out. I like to talk to the people.
0: All right. Let's start with Jim in New York to get things started. Hi, Jim.
2: Hello. Thanks for taking my call.
0: Sure thing,
2: Jim.
0: I'd like
2: to ask the guests, do you have any rituals, spells you can tell me I can do to keep groundhogs, rabbits, deer away from eating up my garden because they made a mess of it? I can't even plant a big garden. I have to keep everything in planters now.
1: Well, I definitely do. I have problems with animals here too. And I feel like I did find a spell in one of these books that I have that was specifically to keep animals away. And I did it a couple years ago. You wrote something down on a piece of parchment and you displayed it at the field that was like a, it was like a prayer asking, you know, God or whatever to keep the animals away. It was pretty interesting. And there is a, there actually is a ritual to dispel pests in the Roman Catholic Roman ritual. So that's interesting. They, even religious, people have something for that. For myself, I like to petition the gods that are sort of in charge of wildlife, like Diana, the Roman goddess of the forest, or Artemis, her Greek counterpoint, or the Greek god Pan, who is in charge of wildlife, or the Celtic god Cernunnos. And I try to do a petition for the to those entities and make them an offering and in a ritual setting and do a prayer that way to try to keep them, because I believe they're in charge of the animals. And that's one way of doing it. We also, in astrological magic, we have talismans that you can make that, those are more complicated that can, you find a so there's like also the sign of Capricorn sort of is in charge of, wild animals, make a long story short. So you would work with that sign when it was, you would work with that sign to discourage animals, basically. You would put that sign rising, or the moon maybe in that sign and rising, and you would do a petition or a talisman then to keep the animals away. So there's a number of approaches.
0: And I assume, Todd, you want to do it without hurting the animal.
1: Oh, absolutely. What we're trying to do is to sort of discourage them on a subtle and energetic level. There's also, I have done talismans to try to get rid of ticks. We have a lot of ticks here. And my wife actually got Rocky Mountain spotted fever and got really sick a few years ago. So we have some really bad ticks here. And I did a talisman to discourage the ticks. It wasn't one of my great successes. We still have a lot of ticks here. But there are things you can do. I'm having a little better time with animals this year. I don't know why. So maybe the spirits of the forest are finally listening to me and keeping their creatures out of my garden a little bit. I hope that helps. You really definitely have to try to get rid of them in physical means too, like with fences and chicken wire and things like that.
0: All right, let's go to Ruth in Maryland. Hello, Ruthie. Go ahead.
2: Hi, George and Todd. Thank you so much for taking my call. And Todd, I was going to ask you about your offerings. What do you use for offerings besides, I think you mentioned cream, but I was wondering, do they actually take the offerings? And just now what you guys were talking about, the animals, I kind of feel like I've been leaving offerings in the woods. I've been feeding a fox in the woods to keep it out of the campground so it won't eat the cat food, come over here and eat the cat food, and seems to be working. But anyway, do they actually, what kind of offerings do you use, and do they actually take them, Todd? Thank you.
1: Well, I think they take the spiritual substance of the offering, okay? So for in the old world, in Ireland, Scotland, places like that, the traditional offering to leave the fairies was milk or cream. And you're never supposed to drink it afterward. If you make an offering of food or drink, they do not take they don't take the physical offering. They take the spiritual substance of it. I'm sure a cat or a fox or something like that will come up and lick up all the cream and you'll find it gone. But, that doesn't matter. What happens to the physical offering? You can throw it away when you're done. If it sits there and gets kind of yucky, you can just respectfully dispose of it. For myself, on my place, I raise corn for cornmeal. And in North America, traditional spirit offerings for the indigenous people were cornmeal and tobacco. So on my farm, I raise corn for cornmeal and I raise tobacco just a little bit. And so I like to use those. I also like to use beer. Coffee, sometimes liquor, moonshine or whiskey or something. I don't drink myself, but I do occasionally get a hold of some liquor or some beer or some wine to pour out libations. Pouring out a libation on the ground for earth spirits is a typical practice. So I do that. I did some working to try to get some rain And after the rain came through, I promised the Germanic thunder god Thor that I would give him an offering every Thursday of a beer for 6 weeks. So I did that. So it's just whatever you have. I do like to use things that I grow or make myself. Flowers are another good option for certain deities and certain spirits. If you grow it or make it yourself, I like to use cornbread too. It's more powerful. But sometimes buying something is also sort of a sacrifice because you spent some of your money. Some people actually leave coins out. There's just any number of things. But my preferred offerings are tobacco, cornmeal, and like beer, alcohol, or food. Like another typical offering since we do farming and we raise vegetables and crops is your first fruits, like the first crop of something. Like so for the Celtic holiday of Lunazd, which was August 1st, or Lammas, people would leave their first grain that they would harvest. So I took some ears of corn down to my like altar in the woods and left some for the spirits. There's approaches that you can take. I hope that answers your question.
0: How often, Todd, do you tap into the godlike figure?
1: I call upon the gods every day at some point. Our days of the week here in English-speaking countries, we have Sunday, Monday, Tuesday, Wednesday, Thursday. All of our days of the week have a god that rules over them, or a planet. So our days of the week in English are named for the Germanic gods. So we have two, the Germanic god, or Tyr, the Germanic god of war. Woden, or Odin, is Wednesday. Thor is Thursday. Freya is Friday, so the goddess of love. Saturday is Saturn, of course, the Roman god. And Sunday is the sun, and Monday is the moon. So on those days, for instance, it's Wednesday, very early in the morning, Wednesday. So on Wednesday, I always pray to Mercury. Mercury's in charge of Wednesday, or Hermes. And Wednesday's a day that you would do prayers for your business, for your communications, for that's important in the radio business. So it would be a good day at sunrise on Wednesday to offer up a petition to Mercury, the planet and the god in charge of communication. I said a little prayer to him before we started here that I would have some good words and good things to say. I hope it's working.
0: Let's go to Drew in Oregon. Welcome to the show. Hi, Drew.
3: Hey, thank you for taking my call.
0: Sure.
3: Could you ask your guests to explain crop circles? And if so, has any crop circles ever been created for anyone using agrarian magic, like the crop circles on the 11th and 18th of July 2026? And I do have a follow-up question.
1: Okay. I don't know anything about crop circles. I think they are really cool. My crops are so small that I've never had anybody I've never had any form in my crops. I would love to see one. That is a really interesting question. I want to hear more about what the listener has to say. But no, I don't, that is not part of my practice, but I do think it's fascinating.
0: And let's go back for his follow-up. Go ahead, Drew.
3: Yes, my follow-up question is, when the volume of a sphere around an object reveals details about an object like a 1D8, as you see in the crop circle in July of 2026, could this be a message to an individual among us? And thank you very much.
1: Well, like I said, it's outside of my realm of experience and knowledge. But I do think it's really fascinating. I think from what I understand, I think crop circles are way too vast and way too intricate to be made by people with boards and strings. But I don't know how they're made or what messages they hold for humanity. But I would like to learn more.
0: Next up, let's go to Marie in Dayton, Ohio. Hello, Marie.
4: Hi, Todd. Blessed be. And it's so wonderful to hear so someone else like myself that has the pagan belief system. It's so refreshing. I have a comment and a question. I too grew up Catholic, Presbyterian, Baptist, and my husband introduced me into my pagan belief system, which I love. And I'm 72 years old, and I love it. I do full moon rituals. I let Mother Moon bless the water. I set it out overnight, and I drink it the next day because Mother Moon is my source of life, light, and love. And I do talk, and I sit outside at night, too, like yourself, and I sit and I listen because there's so much to listen from Mother Earth. I just wanted to ask you, do you ever talk to, I hope I'm saying this right, Cornius or Odin? And I'll take my questions off. I mean, the answer's off the air. Blessed be Todd. Thank you.
1: I didn't get the name of the first spirit. I have talked to Odin before. You know, it's funny. I do work with the German, with the Germanic, with the heathen gods, the Germanic gods some, and I'm not confined to any one pantheon. I consider myself an eclectic practitioner, but one time I called to Odin in a ritual, and this is a notable, I get coincidences like this, and I called to Odin in a ritual, and I said, "Oh, Father, can you hear me?" And at that moment, it was even slightly overcast, an incredibly bright

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1: About moon water and its history and a ritual for making it. 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
3: Hoosier summers mean severe storms. 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
3: Whether it's physical activity, obesity, diet, smoking, low on hormones, stress, sleep disorders, or your age can be supported by reducing inflammation and aiding the body to heal itself appropriately. 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

0: And welcome back to Coast, George Norrie with you, wrapping things up with Todd Elliott. The Cunning Farmer is the name of his book, Agrarian Magical Practices, Mythology, and Folklore. Todd, give out your website again for us.
1: 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I also am on Substack at thecunningfarmer.substack.com. I also am on Facebook and Instagram at The Cunning Farmer. 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I do most of my blogging on Substack. 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
0: Excellent. Thank you, Todd, for being on the program, and take care of yourself. And good luck with the book, The Cunning Farmer, which is available where most books are sold, especially Amazon. What would you do if you were on a drive and found yourself surrounded by several Bigfoot-like creatures? That happened to Wes Germer and his brother. Have a listen.
2: Now, back in November of 2012, Wes Germer and his brother Woody were surrounded by several Sasquatch-type-looking creatures of the foothills of the state of Washington. The encounter, of course, changed both their lives. He decided to start a podcast that's called Sasquatch Chronicles. It allows others to come forward and share their encounters, too. And since this episode, he has been researching and investigating reports from eyewitnesses all over the place. He's with us for a couple hours tonight on Coast to Coast. Wes, what a great story. Welcome to the program.
3: George, thank you for having me. I appreciate it very much.
2: So back a couple years ago, you and your brother were out there in the foothills, expected just a normal day. What the heck happened?
3: Well, what had happened, George, is my dad had died of cancer, and he had passed away 4 months prior to us having this encounter. And that week, my grandfather had passed away. I was out of work. My brother wasn't working a whole lot. And he had come over one night back in November of 2012, and he said, hey, him and I got to talking, and I said, hey, let's just go out for a drive. Let's get out of here. Let's go and just talk about, I mean, so many bad things that had happened.
2: Oh, my God, yeah.
3: We decided to go out for a drive. And that night had really changed both of our lives. What had happened is we went out for a drive, and we got turned around on one of the back roads out there, not far from, you know, from Portland, Oregon. You're probably talking 25 minutes north of where this incident happened. But we'd gotten turned around. We were driving up this place called Yakult Mountain, out in Yakult, Washington. And as we were heading up this road, we had come to kind of a game trail in the road. And my brother at the time said, hey, let's put it on four-wheel drive. Let's go down this game trail.
2: Now, what's a game trail to some of us who might not know what that is?
3: Well, kind of a traveled path that animals take. It was pretty wide open. I mean, we could definitely get the car down it. But kind of a path that animals take. And, you know, it's 2 o'clock in the morning. I said, hey, you know, we had our windows cracked. It was a beautiful night. And I said, hey, I don't want to go down this game trail. It's 2 o'clock in the morning. The last thing I want is to get stuck out here. I love my brother. I don't want to hang out all night with him in a car, sleeping in a car.
2: out there in the woods.
3: Yeah. And so he had jumped out of the car, and he was looking at the trail to see if we could put it on four-wheel drive. And when he jumped out of the car, George, it was the weirdest thing. I kind of had I don't want to say I was like we were being watched. I just had a feeling like something wasn't right when that door opened. It was too quiet.
2: You could feel it.
3: You could almost feel it, yeah, and that sounds strange to the audience, but you could almost kind of feel it. I realized something wasn't right at that point. So I was telling him, get back in the car, get back in the car, get back in the car. He jumps back in the car and he says, hey, man, what's wrong? And I said, turn the car off and just listen for a second. And again, our windows are cracked. So he jumps in the car, he shuts it off, and he listens for a second. He goes, man, it's dead quiet out there. I mean, you could hear a pin drop out there. And for people who've been out in the forest, they know the forest is more loud at night than it is during the day.
2: Oh, insects, birds, everything.
3: Everything, yeah. And it was, I mean, you could hear a pin drop out there. And I said, just take a listen. Just listen for a second. He said, you know, you're right. There's something not right. And as we were sitting there, off to the left side of the car, which is the driver's side of the car, we started hearing footsteps coming in towards the car, something bipedal, obviously large, coming in towards the car.
2: Did it feel as if it sounded human-like? I mean, that's a difficult question, but you know, nobody anticipates, hey, Bigfoot's out here. So did you think there were some people out there?
3: Well, I didn't really believe in Bigfoot, and so my first thought was it was a bear, and that's one of the things is we kind of argued back and forth, and I said, well, I don't think it's a bear. It's not an elk. It's obviously two steps walking in towards a car.
2: Boom, so people did
3: come to mind, George, when we were sitting there.
2: Yeah.
3: I was thinking maybe we came across a crazy person. You know, and we would kind of whisper back and forth, and it was odd because when we'd whisper, it would stop from walking in on the car.
2: Huh.
3: And the minute we would stop whispering, it would start walking in towards the car, and it made it really obvious it was walking in towards the car. And off to my right, on my side of the car, I could hear another one walking in towards the car. It sounded different than what was on my brother's side of the car. What was on his side of the car sounded very heavy. It sounded very big. On my side of the car, I was still walking on two legs, but it was more quick steps.
2: Okay, but clearly something out there.
3: Clearly something out there, clearly walking in towards the car. That was my impression at the time. And the game trail we were just about to head down, we could hear another one almost kind of coming out of the brush, walking in towards the car. To describe it to you, George, the area that we were at, the moon was coming in. It was lighting the whole area up. We were faced with the front of the car kind of parked down this game trail facing towards the mountain, and the back end of the car was in the direction we could actually see. So we can't actually see what's coming in towards the car. Well, we hear these things walking in, and I told Woody, I said, give me a count. Tell me, we had been hunting the month prior, and so I pulled my pistol out, handed him his pistol. I had my pistol. I mean, I hate to sound like a bunch of hillbillies, but handed him his pistol, handed my, you know.
2: Well, it's also defense, self-defense, Wes, so, you know, you probably had to do that.
3: Well, and that was the last thing I wanted. I really didn't want a gun battle. But as these things walked in towards the car, I remember Woody, my brother, had pointed his gun out the window. And I told him, don't do that. I don't want a gun battle. It's the last thing I want to have happen at this point.
2: And again, are you still thinking these might be people?
3: That was really what was going through my head. I really thought, just the way they walked, it was obviously walking, upright walking.
2: Right. And they could have been robbers. They could have been anybody.
3: Could have been anybody, yeah. And so we're sitting there, and I remember, you know, like two tough guys. I'm sitting there thinking, well, if these guys want to fight, we'll give them a fight. but things, you know, the tough guy-ness goes away here shortly. Out of the behind the car, and again, the back end of the car is kind of pointed up, the front end's pointed down into this game trail facing the mountain. We hear something crash out of the brush about 30 feet back. And all the leaves are off of the trees, and they're all on the right side of the, you know, on my side of the road, there was a pile of leaves as we had driven up. And 30 feet back, this thing crashes out of the brush, and it starts crawling towards the car. And my impression at the time was, this is something on, like a big guy, a military crawl coming towards the car. And it stopped and it growled at us. And the growl that I heard wasn't like any other growl I've ever heard before.
2: And could you see it at this point?
3: We couldn't see it at this point. And my brother leaned over and said, hey, I think, did you hear that growl? And I said, yeah, I did. And all of this is happening in real time. All this is happening very, very, very quickly. It comes up, it moves probably another 5 or 10 feet, and it growls at us again. And it's coming towards the car, and it stops, and it growls. The growl that I heard the second time wasn't like the first growl. It sounded more angry. It sounded more agitated. And that threw me off a little bit, because I've heard a lot of different animals growl, and they have one growl. When they're in fear, they growl. When they're upset, they growl.
2: Mm-hmm.
3: This growl changed. It was a different type of growl the second time around. It was longer. It was deeper. and it moves up again, and it's coming closer and closer to the car. And I'm sitting there looking at Woody, and I'm trying to, you know, all this is happening so quick, I'm trying to tell him, hey, let's, you know, I'm trying to almost mutter to him, let's go, let's get out of here.
2: Yeah, what was holding you back from just taking off?
3: Well, and a lot of people have asked me that, but the thing is most people don't understand. This happened so quick, there wasn't time to really stop and go, hey, let's get out of here.
2: And I bet you were curious deep down inside.
3: I think it was fear more than curious. I think I was more afraid because it had come up again. It was probably five feet from the back bumper. It had growled at us. And I hate to say this, George, because I'm not a paranormal guy, but and this might be fear talking, but I almost physically felt the growl when it had growled at us. I almost physically felt the growl, and I remember looking over at Woody, and his eyes are, you know, huge, and he's white as a ghost, and I'm trying to mutter to him, hey, let's go, let's get out of here. And it had come up, and it was probably inches from the back bumper the last time it had growled at us. And
2: you still can't see it at this point.
3: Still can't see it at this point. The last growl, though, it felt like it was sitting in the back bumper, like growling in our ears. And I would describe the growl, and again, I don't want people to misconstrue what I'm saying, but I would describe it as almost a demonic growl. I mean, it was almost in the backseat growling right in our ears.
2: Like a possessed person or somebody.
3: Yeah, it was just a really, it was like any other growl I've never heard before.
2: You and your brother are still out there. You're in the car. And these creatures are really close to you.
3: Yeah, the creature had come up. It was growling. It was probably a couple inches from us. And the last growl, my hands were shaking. I had my gun in my hand. I know Woody had his gun. And I just looked at Woody and I said, back up. Let's go. And he said, you know what? I think you're right. And he went to back the car up, and to his credit, he backed up pretty slow. We backed out of the game trail that we were in, turned the car around. Now, George, we're in the area where we can actually see everything. The moon's coming in. It's just lighting this whole area up. Now we're facing the direction we can actually see everything. And to describe the area, there's one road in and there's one road out. There's not any other road we can take to get out of this place but straight ahead. And my brother drives probably 30 or 40 feet and stops the car and turns it off almost in frustration. And I'm looking over at him wondering what's going on.
2: Yeah.
3: And I start almost, you know, I'm cussing at him. I'm dressing him down verbally. You know, what are you doing? Let's get out of here. And he looked at me and just said, I can't drive, man. I can't. I just need a second. I'm too upset to drive.
2: Huh.
3: And that sounds crazy for people listening, but these roads aren't, we're coming off a mountain. There's a cliff on one side.
2: No room for a mistake, that's for sure.
3: Yeah, there's no room for mistake. And I realized at that point that if the tables were turned, I probably couldn't have driven us out either. My hands were shaking. And so I kind of sit back in my chair and I'm looking straight ahead down this road. And he's looking out his window and he's looking up to his left. And he looks over at me and he says, do you see this thing in the tree? Am I going crazy over here? And I said, what do you mean? He goes, just look over here. He goes, am I going nuts here? Am I losing it? And I leaned over to his side of the car and I look up. And in this tree, it just kind of looked like a monkey in a tree. That's the only way I can describe it. It was about 15, 20 feet up. It was a little bit bigger than me. I'm about 6 foot. And it was a little bit bigger than me, but it just reminded me of a monkey in a tree.
2: A monkey or an ape?
3: I would say monkey. I would say more monkey. Had its legs wrapped around the tree.
2: All right.
3: Had its arms wrapped around the tree. And it would shift its body like it was trying to get a good look at us. Like it would look off to one side of the tree, stump and or, you know, the base of the tree, and it looked down at us, and it would kind of shift its body and look down at us. It just kind of reminded me of a monkey in a tree is what I thought. And I looked, I sat back down, and I can't tell you how long I looked at it, but I watched it go back and forth, and my impression at the time was it was trying to get a good look at us. And I just sat down in my chair, and I didn't know what to say. I just kind of looked over him. I was like, "You talking about that thing in the tree?" And he goes, "Yeah, am I going nuts? Is this what I'm seeing?" And I go, "I think it's a monkey in a tree, man. I don't know what it is. I'm a monkey, I guess." And we both look back up after we have this discussion, and whatever was in that tree is now gone. It had left from where it was. I mean, it was right, you know, right up by the car. It was gone. It had left. And our windows are still cracked at this point. And off to my right, I could hear breathing. Now, this was my brother's side of the car. Now it's my side of the car.
0: Scary times, huh? For Dan Galante, Uriel Blackshear, Tom Danheiser, Sue Trikas, Lex Lonehood, Sean Latasor, Alec Fernandez, Tim Banal, Mary Berry, George Knapp, Richard Serrett. I'm George Norrie, somewhere out there on Coast to Coast AM. We'll see you on our next edition. Until then, be safe, everyone.

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6: 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Yeah, don't buy it. Anyway, that's it for the 4 o'clock show, but keep it here.
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6: And now at 5, some Indianapolis flood victims are getting the green light to return home.
8: We all come together as a community, and we'll get out of it together as a community.
6: New guidance on which Central Indiana neighborhoods are safe to re-enter and also what people need to do before turning their power back on.
5: Plus, while floodwaters may be gone in some areas, the work is just beginning. Why an expert says communities shouldn't just rebuild what was lost, they should get ready for the next big flood.
6: And President Trump had threatened Canada with sweeping tariffs, but last-minute deal puts those on hold, but only for 3 days. We're going to break down what it means for prices here at home if a final agreement is not reached.
5: Also, the Colts hit the field for the start of joint practices with the Atlanta Falcons. How fans can join in on the fun and how these practices could be a pretty good test before the two face off this weekend. Those stories in a moment. First, a look at the forecast. Good morning to you. I'm Lindy Thaxton.
6: And I'm Scott Jones. While many in Indianapolis and surrounding areas are returning home after devastating floods, they will deal with more rainfall and another flood watch in effect. For much more on that, we're going to send it over to meteorologist Jim O'Brien. Good morning, Jim.
9: Hey, good morning, guys. Yeah, that's right. We'll be watching out for additional rain and thunderstorms later on this afternoon and taking us into the evening. Because of that, there is a flood watch that starts at 2 o'clock this afternoon for the potential with this cold front coming in. And it's going to be a slow-moving cold front as it drops into central Indiana and rain and thunderstorms develop along that front. We could see a few pockets with rainfall up to 2 to maybe 3 inches in a few locations. So we could have a little bit of flash flooding. And again, the ground is so saturated already from all the rainfall that we've had. We've had a couple of dry days. We get back to unsettled weather today, then back to dry conditions for tomorrow. So keep the umbrella handy. A lot of dry territory out there right now. Again, we've had a little bit of rain in the overnight in northeastern Indiana, but really a non-factor here locally. We're tracking rain off towards the west. A lot of that is actually dropping into southern Indiana. So it's really later on this afternoon into tonight with that front that we'll start to see our rain chances really start to ramp up a little bit more in parts of Indiana. 69, that's our current reading here in downtown, 68 Muncie. We're expecting a high today if you're heading out to the Indiana State Fair. Again, just know there could be a slight shower or storm chance and a high today that tops out at 80 degrees.
6: Happening today, a lot of Ravenswood residents can now return home after devastating flooding.
5: The area was the hardest hit in Indianapolis. Fox 59's Kit Hanley has more on the cleanup process underway and also how you can help. Good morning, Kit.
10: Lindy and Scott, that's right. Good morning. I'm here right outside of Glendale Christian Church in the Ravenswood neighborhood. And this right here has become a temporary home for many of the residents who are displaced right now, as over 400 of the residents in this area are still without power this morning, and that cleanup process is now underway. On Tuesday, the Department of Public Works moved dumpsters and heavy equipment into the neighborhood to begin clearing away debris. It was the first time many residents were actually able to set foot in their homes. Volunteers are meeting up at Riverwood Park to help, while donations are pouring in across the street here at Glendale Christian Church.
11: Sunday morning around 11 o'clock, me and my brother came through with canoes, and we literally canoed over my mailbox and literally over the top of my deck and went over straight into my house within the canoe.
12: We know people have experienced a huge loss. This is a trauma, and so we're trying to send folks to help them do manual labor so that they can kind of just focus on whatever they need to take care of themselves right now.
10: Mayor Joe Hogsett was also there yesterday asking residents what they need the city to be doing for them right now to be most effective. He also hopes FEMA will give Indiana the major disaster designation the city has requested. We should hear an answer on that in the next week or so. As for what you can do, the neighborhood is still very much in need of donations like towels, lots of bleach, and masks as they undergo this cleanup process. And they are also in need of as many volunteers as possible. For now, reporting live in Ravenswood, Kit Hanley, Fox 59 News.
5: Thank you, Kit. We've seen the dramatic images of flood damage across the state. Now communities are turning their attention to what comes next.
6: No surprise, flood waters washed away a lot of roads, also damaged other critical infrastructure. Courtney Page Tan is an assistant professor at the O'Neill School of Public and Environmental Affairs. She specializes in natural disaster recovery and says major flooding events are happening more often. She also says communities should not rush to rebuild things the way they were before. Instead, she said this.
13: But I think that we need to really think about how can we do this safely and how can we build or rebuild something so that it can withstand similar shocks and stressors in the future.
6: And while some believe communities should not rush the rebuilding process, we're also learning more about the damage to the Hazeldale Bridge in Carmel.
5: City officials say the bridge suffered catastrophic damage. It may be a total loss. The bridge is a Hamilton County asset, and the city's working with county leadership to rebuild. The county says the process could take up to 2 years. The riverbank portion has already been stabilized. City leaders also say the drinking water is safe and operational. No boil orders in effect. Crews are also reinforcing a vulnerable utility line to try to prevent further damage.
6: Time right now, it's 5:06, and while that work is being done, Carmel leaders also hoping a new plan put into place slows further damage. They feared a new channel formed by floodwaters would join the White River and then set off another series of destructive events. The mayor, Sue Finkham, joining News Nation to explain the work underway to avoid that disastrous outcome.
14: They implemented what they're calling Operation Beaver Dam, and they dropped a couple of sycamore trees across this tributary that used to be a small creek and filled it with 160 loads of concrete.
6: She adds the channel had eroded 200 feet back toward the river on Sunday night. On Monday night, it only moved 20 feet after the dam was put in place.
5: Moving to the financial impact, some Hoosiers are facing. Storm victims who receive SNAP benefits may qualify for emergency assistance if you lost food because of the storms or a power outage. Now you have 10 days from the date of the storm that affected your food supply to apply for those benefits. This is according to the Family and Social Services Administration. The agency says you can apply by visiting your county's Division of Family Resources office, or you can also apply online through your benefits portal.
15: Someone from FSSA will then follow up with them because they need to talk through the process, right? What was purchased? How much are we talking about? Perishable versus non-perishable?
5: And they say if approved, you can expect to get those benefits within 2 to 10 days. Well, floodwaters can damage more than homes and roads. They can also flood the used car market with damaged vehicles.
6: So next up, we're going to have the warning signs to look for before you buy a vehicle that could cost you thousands of dollars.
5: And military members and first responders get another chance to enjoy the Indiana State Fair for free. See who qualifies and why the fair is bringing back the special day after last week's severe weather.

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1: I lost my peace of mind.
2: My independence.
3: I lost the ability to tuck my daughters into bed.
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16: President Trump saying the U.S. and Canada have reached a deal to delay U.S. tariffs on Canadian imports, but this deal has a really short shelf life.
17: Fox 59's Anna Darling shares what we know about the deal. Anna.
18: Good morning. The tariffs were set to go into effect at 12:01 this morning. They would have been 50% tariffs on $20 billion worth of Canadian imports, from hockey sticks to tongue depressors. President Trump aiming to use a 1930s era tariff law that allows a president to impose tariffs up to 50% on imports from countries that have discriminated against U.S. businesses. No investigation is needed to justify these levies, nor is there any time limit for how long they can stay in place. Canada had threatened to retaliate with new tariffs of its own, but a deal was reached less than 2 hours before the sanctions were set to go into effect. President Trump posted on Truth Social saying that the deal buys time for more negotiations. Canadian Prime Minister Mark Carney saying in a statement that substantial progress has been made, but saying there is still more work that remains. The deal only lasts for 3 days. Meanwhile, big shipping companies like FedEx and UPS have gotten more than $100 billion in tariff refunds from the Treasury Department. Now they're starting to pay that money back to some consumers who were originally charged many times after their product was already shipped, though most big shippers are saying the amounts are relatively small so far. Lindy?
17: Thank you, Anna. Now to this. Central Indiana is moving from flood response to recovery, but many communities are still dealing with damage left behind.
16: The White River set record crests in Anderson and Noblesville, surpassing records that stood since 1913. Floodwaters washed out roads, damaged homes and businesses, and forced hundreds of people from their homes. And now crews are focusing on cleanup, damage assessments, and restoring critical infrastructure.
17: Power crews are also working to turn back on power for thousands in northwest Indiana after last week's severe weather. According to power company NIPSCO, more than 90,000 customers are without power this morning still, but that is down from 278,000 from last week. That number, of course, expected to go lower. with company officials saying they will provide an update this morning. It's going to be at 8 o'clock. We'll, of course, let you know what they say.
16: I'm just curious why it's still 90,000. It's been a few days, you think, even though that's cut by like 70%, still a lot.
12: Yeah, it's been more than a week, actually.
16: Right.
12: But they had straight-line wind damage. That derecho that went through there, we had wind gusts of 99 miles an hour. I mean, there was a lot of damage.
16: So a lot of power poles probably toppled.
17: They're rebuilding.
12: We were so concentrated on the flooding that was happening here locally that, you know, we didn't overlook it, but there was a lot going on in northwestern Indiana prior to the flooding that occurred here on Wednesday, Thursday, and Friday. So, yeah, the cleanup will continue, no doubt, and that's the reason why the governor, again, with that state of emergency from northern Indiana right here into central Indiana. We're off to a quiet start out there right now to begin our Wednesday morning. Good morning to you. I hope you enjoyed yesterday. Had a beautiful day. Highs hit 83. We enjoyed sunshine, dry weather. We had dry weather Monday afternoon, Monday night, all day on Tuesday, and we're keeping with the dry weather to begin our morning. River flood warnings that were in effect for Madison County, Delaware County, and Hamilton County have been lifted. Things continue to improve in sections of Morgan County as well as in Marion County at this hour. The water levels continue to drop. 69, that's our current reading in downtown. We're at 68 in Muncie, 68 in Kokomo, and 66 degrees down in Bloomington. We are trending warmer and a little bit muggier to begin our morning. Not a ton on the radar. We're watching rain back out towards west. A lot of the energy that we're tracking, at least out just south and west of Champaign, is moving off towards the south and to the southeast. So it's going to brush a couple of counties here to begin our morning. We'll keep at least a slight chance going throughout the morning rush hour. But our concern is really with this cold front now sitting off towards the north and to the northwest. It's a slow moving front. It will be coming through. In fact, not even clearing, it looks like, downtown till about midnight tonight. It's going to take a while to work its way through. Because of that, there is at least a chance for a few healthier thunderstorms heading into the afternoon and into the evening. So our rain chances do start to go up by mid-afternoon and into the evening. So that does include the evening rush hour and up until about midnight tonight. Now, we jump ahead to about 6:30 this morning. We could see a slight shower chance around. I think this model might be a little aggressive in the terms of rainfall to begin our morning, but it will come on through. And then we look at a lot of dry weather throughout the early afternoon. A spotty shower, maybe an isolated storm, certainly the mix. Then the front starts to play in here, and as it really kind of works its way through Indiana, will start to add lift. And so we'll have to contend with thunderstorms. And some of these storms will be moving basically west to east. Because of that, we could see a bit of heavy rainfall, maybe even up to 3 inches of rain in some very localized areas. Highs later on this afternoon will top out at 80 degrees. If you are heading out to the Indians game tonight, just know that rain and storm chances will be nearby. Now, there is a flood watch that starts at 2 o'clock this afternoon and will take us into early tomorrow morning. As that front is moving through and storm chances start to rise up, heavy amounts of rainfall could fall in some localized spots. Most of our models are showing about a half an inch to an inch of rain, but there are going to be a few counties out there that certainly could see a healthier downpour, and we could have standing water and a few very isolated flooding issues late tonight, early tomorrow morning. 81 degrees tomorrow as we begin to dry out. Friday, dry 84. We're back to a storm chance on Saturday, but Sunday does look dry.
16: All right, Jim, thank you. As Westfield prepares to host LIV Golf this week, perhaps for the final time, it is also preparing to showcase an emerging downtown district. Inside, Indiana business host Gary Dick has all the details in today's Daily Download.
13: Well, it is a transformation taking place in downtown Westfield that has been several years in the making. And Mayor Scott Willis says there's momentum that's showing no signs of slowing down.
19: This year alone, about $500 million of new projects are going to go vertical. Behind us is the first piece to that. You're seeing Park Street. It's all tore up right now. We're going to be doing a streetscape project there. Going on behind it is another project called Park and Poplar. It's going to have both standalone office space. It's going to have mixed-use development. It's going to have a standalone restaurant. So when all that comes online in the next 2 or 3 years, it's going to totally transform what you're seeing downtown.
13: Statewide home sales continue to grow. Closed home sales in July totaled more than 8,100, marking a 5% year-over-year increase and the third consecutive month surpassing the 8,000 mark. That according to the latest report from the Indiana Association of Realtors. The Ports of Indiana Burns Harbor has been designated as a national ready site. The third-party validated credential is viewed as a selling point for site selection consultants and corporate decision makers looking to do big projects. Indiana Packers has opened a new $44 million freezer distribution center in Delphi. The company says the project more than doubles its warehouse space and increases frozen storage capacity by more than 12 times. It also adds about 30 new jobs. And we'll see you Sunday morning at 8 on CBS 4.
17: Well, the floodwaters may be receding for some, but a new warning is rising for used car shoppers.
16: So next up, the red flags that could help you spot a flood-damaged vehicle before you make an expensive mistake. And 9 decades of racing are on the line after floodwaters hit Mount Lawn Speedway. Hear why the track's owner is determined to keep his family's tradition alive and when racing could return.

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19: Back happening today, the Indiana State Fair is giving military members and first responders another chance to enjoy the fair for free. The fair will recognize Military and First Responders Day today after severe weather forced an early closure last Wednesday. Active duty and retired military members, veterans, police officers, firefighters, EMTs, paramedics, and other first responders can get free admission. All you need is valid identification. A special day gives those who serve another opportunity to be recognized and enjoy the fair.
20: As Indiana recovers from historic flooding, one local landmark is fighting to keep its tradition alive. Mount Lawn Speedway has welcomed race fans for about 90 years, but this year's flooding is put the track through one of its toughest times ever. Despite that, the Speedway's owner is saying he is determined to keep the family-owned Newcastle track open. It comes as a nearby creek rose 4 feet, flooding the track and destroying equipment. Well, he says letting the flood wash away 9 decades of tradition is simply not an option.
21: It'll dry out eventually, and we'll be back to racing. We have no intention of saying goodbye to the place. I wouldn't even think about selling it. And hopefully when I'm gone, my grandkids will never think about selling it either.
20: And I believe his grandfather built it. Several races have been rained out over the past couple of months, including their premier Raintree 100, originally scheduled for last Saturday. It's been tentatively rescheduled for September 12th. On Fox 59, Money Matters and a warning about flood-damaged vehicles now flooding the used car market.
19: And after widespread flooding like we've seen over the last week or so, consumer experts are saying you really need to be careful if you are shopping for a used vehicle. Fox 59's Zach Myers has some tips to avoid an expensive mistake.
22: Before you buy that used car, does it pass the smell test?
2: According to Carfax, a musty odor or strong air fresheners or cleaners could be a sign of past water damage, along with carpeting or upholstery that's damp, loose, stained, or doesn't match the rest of the interior. Rust around doors, under the dash, or inside the hood are other warning signs. You can also look for moisture inside the interior and exterior lights. And check the engine oil. Carfax says if the oil looks murky like a chocolate milkshake, it may have mixed with water. The best way to check for flood damage is to check the car's history. You can do that with a Carfax Vehicle History Report to look for reported flood damage. Or the National Insurance Crime Bureau's free database will show if a car has been flood damaged, but only if the car was insured when it happened. The Indiana Secretary of State's website has a vehicle history search page where you can get 5 free reports per year. The FTC says another good place to start is at vehiclehistory.gov through the National Motor Vehicle Title Information System. Just keep in mind that some reports come with a fee, like accident and repair history.
19: Zach Myers, Fox 59 News.
3: All right, Zach, thank you very much. Hey, some crooks will try to hide flood damage by title washing or illegally removing information from a car's title. Carfax saying using its vehicle history search can also help to avoid that. So if you still have some questions, you can always ask a mechanic that you trust to check the car out for you before possibly buying it. Hey, parts of Anderson remain under an evacuation order after flooding either damaged or ruined homes.
20: After the break, Fox 59's Anna Fullman is heading back out there this morning to give us a look at what some neighbors are coming back to.
3: And we are learning about an overnight shooting on the northwest side of Indy. What we know so far, straight ahead. Jim.
7: All right, Scott, heading out. We've had a ton of dry weather Monday afternoon, Monday night, all day on Tuesday, and still dry out there to begin our morning. But things do start to change heading into the afternoon. Rain and thunderstorm chances start to inch back up. We do have that flood watch that starts at 2 o'clock this afternoon. More on that coming up in a few minutes.

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6: At 5.
7: It's been 1 week since flooding began in central Indiana. Fox 59 Sienna Fullman is in Anderson looking at damage there. She'll take a look at what some are dealing with as water levels begin to recede.
8: And a shooting overnight, leaving one person in the hospital. What police know so far about what happened?
7: The Marion County Data Center moratorium passed City County Council, but still has another step before final approval. Fox 59's Anna Darling explains what's to happen before it can be approved by the Indianapolis Metropolitan Development Commission. Thanks for being with us this morning. I'm Lindy Thaxton.
8: And I'm Scott Jones, and that is Jim O'Brien. We have something else to watch out for today, right?
9: Yeah, unfortunately, a flood watch starts around 2 o'clock this afternoon. We've had a lot of dry weather Monday, Tuesday, and even to begin our morning. But with a very slow-moving cold front coming in later on tonight, that could actually produce a few thunderstorms. And the problem is that it's not thunderstorms developing. It's the fact that they're going to slowly move across a few counties. So the potential's there of seeing 1, 2, maybe as much as 3 inches of rain in a few locations. And that would aggravate a lot of the roadways and certainly some of the creeks and streams heading into later on tonight, just from standing water. So the ground, again, very saturated already. But the drying, you know, that we've had the past couple of days certainly has helped out. So just a heads up on that. Again, grab the umbrella, keep it handy. We are off to a dry start to begin our morning. We're currently watching rain now beginning to fill in out towards Illinois. That's not actually part of the system. That band of rain is actually moving mainly off towards the east and southeast. So that's going to miss a big chunk of it, looks like, central Indiana. We'll keep a slight chance going throughout the early afternoon, but better chances start to creep up here by late afternoon into the evening. We're currently at 69. And if you got projects you're trying to get done for today, I think a lot of our at least central part of the state, a lot of our counties are going to enjoy plenty of dry time throughout the morning into the early afternoon. So just a heads up on that. If you are heading out to the state fair, look for a high today that tops out at 80.
8: Jim, thank you. Happening now. Families in Anderson, they are slowly starting to return home after the historic flooding.
7: This comes as many students are starting a new school year. Fox 59's Anna Fullman joins us live in Anderson with a look at what the city is doing 1 week after the flood began. Morning, Hannah.
10: Good morning, Scott and Lindy. I feel like I'm living in this rain jacket because we're already preparing for even more rain. But a little bit of a break as we start school this morning. This is actually the first full day of school for Anderson Community Schools since the flooding began, because there were a lot of delays associated with that flooding. You're taking a look now at video our crew shot when the flooding first began last week. We know the White River crested here in Anderson at just under 25 feet. Dozens of families were evacuated, and first responders helped facilitate multiple water rescues last week. The National Guard assisted with emergency response efforts as well. We spoke with a few people evacuated when the floods first happened. They say it was something they never thought they'd experience in this lifetime.
11: I know a house is a house and it can be replaceable, but also, like, this is our home for the past 22 years, so.
12: It's like you see it on TV, but you don't experience it until you

0: hits you, then you get to be a part of everything you've ever seen.
1: One of the places hit hardest here in Anderson was the Animal Protection League. About 400 animals had to safely evacuate. And of course, now we know the cleanup and recovery process begins just as another round of rain is expected to come. We will be speaking with the superintendent here coming up in the next hour. We'll be talking about all of those delays associated with flooding and how students are getting back into the routine of a new school year. For now, reporting live in Anderson, Hannah Fulman, Fox 59 News.
2: Hannah, thank you. We've all seen the dramatic images from across the state of floodwaters washing away roadways. The focus now is on rebuilding that critical infrastructure, but it will likely take time. Courtney Page Tan is an assistant professor at the O'Neill School of Public and Environmental Affairs. She specializes in natural disaster recovery and says major flooding events are happening more often. She also tells us communities should not rush to rebuild things the way they were. Instead, she said this.
3: Before we start thinking about building a new bridge or rebuilding something, we need to take a really close and hard look at the underlying assumptions that are actually going to be used when we're talking about repairing infrastructure.
2: Hamilton County officials have said the Hazeldale Bridge may require a total replacement, which would give them an opportunity to do just that, basically starting from scratch. Other damage assessments in other areas, they are still ongoing. Fox 59 CBS 4 teaming up with the Radio 1 to help raise money for the American Red Cross. That money will help support their efforts and services to help our neighbors in need. To donate, you can scan the QR code on your screen. And now, when you check out at a Central Indiana Kroger, you also have the chance to round up your bill to support the Help in the Heartland campaign.
4: 5:35, we're learning about a shooting that happened late last night on the northwest side of Indianapolis. IMPD tells us officers responded to a report that two people had been shot. When they got there, they found one with a gunshot wound. That victim is recovering at an area hospital, and we're working to find out if there was a second victim ever found. The incident is under investigation.
2: Time right now, it's 5:35 and happening today. The Marion County Data Center moratorium could be taking another step forward.
4: The Indianapolis Metropolitan Development Commission is expected to consider it today. Fox 59's Anna Darling explains the process of how we got here. Anna.
5: Good morning. This moratorium passed the full Indianapolis City County Council with almost unanimous support at its meeting earlier this month, but it still has one more hurdle to make it through. Republican Michael Paul Hart was the only council member to vote against the proposal at that council meeting. He says he worries the moratorium sends a message of being closed off for business. This proposal would stop all new data center permitting until at least December 31st, 2027. A committee of experts and residents would then study the impacts of the data centers in order to get more clarity on what kind of building regulations should be in place.
6: Looking at our utilities, the water, what have you. But again, we just want the community to stop and everyone come to the table and have a conversation really about how to, if we're going to move forward, what does it look like?
5: The proposal passed the full council, but a floor amendment was added. This means it has to go back to the Metropolitan Development Commission for final approval. That meeting is today at 1 p.m. The advocacy group Citizens Action Coalition supports the moratorium, and it is encouraging people with that same view to attend today's meeting and wear red. Lindy?
4: Anna, thank you. Now to IndyCar. The historic Freedom 250 revs up this Sunday.
2: Crews are preparing for the first ever race in the nation's capital. Signs and fences are going up around D.C. ahead of extreme speeds planning to hit the streets. Museums and other historic attractions will shut down. All that as drivers race around signature sites like the National Mall and the Smithsonian Air and Space Museum.
7: I'm only here for the week, so I can't go next weekend, which is unfortunate, so I'm going to have to lose a little bit of time, taking a look at everything in there.
2: IndyCar will be in D.C. all weekend with practice and qualifying on Saturday. Race day is Sunday, just after 1 on Fox 59. And I hope they got all those manholes. Remember, they
4: had to
2: batten them down. There was like 250 or something like that.
4: Right, appropriate.
2: Yeah, exactly. All right, many counties still under a river flood warning at this time.
4: If you live near one of these rivers, you want to be prepared in case of an emergency. Up next, we're sharing the difference between a warning and a watch and when it is actually time to go. Right now, the Indians baseball organization is working to help Hoosiers impacted by flooding. After the break, find out how donating through their link can make your dollars stretch further for those in need.

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15: More about minor flooding versus moderate flooding right along the White River south of Indianapolis. Now, we could have some tweaks and adjustments made. This is the excessive rainfall outlook for central Indiana for today. And this is an update, so it is under a slight risk. This is not a severe weather risk. This is how much heavy rainfall we could see within central Indiana. And that is a level 2 of 4 with that particular scale. What it looks like, and Jim has been talking about it, we have a cold front moving over the state. The thunderstorm activity is just going to slow down, but we could have heavy downpours embedded in spots. So that's why the flood watch is going to be in effect until Thursday at 8 o'clock. And when you have a flood watch that has been issued, that means conditions are favorable. The warnings are take action, it's happening.
16: Yeah, okay. Sometimes when you talk about, you know, systems are moving through fast, you think, oh, that's not a good thing. But when you're talking about flooding, if they go through slow.
15: If they slow down and then you just have it trailing along a boundary, which is what we experienced a bit last week.
17: Yeah, the front drops in from the north today. And so these storms are going to fire up along the front, but the front's going to take its time. So that means rain could be running along that front a little bit longer. And that will put a heavier amount of rain in a very short, or at least in a concentrated area.
16: Makes sense.
17: That's what we're kind of worried about.
15: Yeah, and it could make some adjustments with crest levels along the rivers across central Indiana.
17: Yeah,
15: so right now I showed you what was the forecast before the rainfall.
17: Yeah, as the water has been dropping, which has been good, we may see it kind of level off and not drop as much going into tonight. So we're at 5:43, guys. Let's jump into it. It is dry out there. It's a good-looking start. We've had a lot of dry weather on Monday. All day we had dry weather on Tuesday and a dry beginning out there right now. This is good. This is getting these water levels that continue to drop, at least in central and northern Indiana. As Amber pointed out, still rising along that south basin as you get off towards the south and west. Again, we're looking at water levels still going up in areas like Greene County and still in Morgan County, Owen County. County. Currently 69. That's our reading in downtown. Dew points have jumped. It is a little bit muggier out there to begin our morning. A warmer beginning by about 9 degrees in Kokomo. And the radar is dry. We're going to have a lot of dry weather for the morning and into the early afternoon. Even though we're tracking that batch of rain now coming out of Illinois, a lot of that is now falling off towards the south. So it's going to hit areas like Knox County and then work its way down towards Kentucky. So I still think the majority of the morning rush hour does look dry, but the front is up towards the north. That is going to be moving through by late afternoon into the evening. So it's going to slow things down in the terms of severe weather today, in the terms of like damaging winds or lightning or maybe a little bit of heavy rain. You'll notice that marginal risk from Indian points off towards the south, a better concentration of wind damage in that yellow area, well to the south and west of our area. Now, rain chances do start to go up the deeper we get into the afternoon and including the evening as well. So our futurecast models are showing at least on through this morning, there is going to be a minimal shower chance around. As you'll notice, a lot of dry territory here throughout the morning into the early afternoon. This is around 3:30 today as that front begins to enter into northern Indiana. Storm chances do start to fire up. And as you'll notice, it's kind of moving from west to east, not north to south. And that's where some of that rain could pile up a little bit more and maybe heavier rainfall totals of 1 to as much as 3 inches on the high end. So that could aggravate a little bit more flooding from what we've had over the weekend. As you'll notice, our highs today get up to 80 degrees. Indians game tonight could be a bit unsettled with rain and storms nearby for tonight. There's that flood watch that Amber just showed you that goes until tomorrow morning, and it does include really central Indiana. Now, I mentioned some models and really a lot of the rainfall that comes in for tonight. Some areas might see a trace amount up to half an inch. And then with some of these healthier thunderstorms, that's where we get to that 1 to 3 inch rainfall potential in a couple of counties, or at least in a couple of towns. As you'll notice, our rain chances come way off tomorrow. We're back to dry weather on Thursday, Friday, and additional rain starts to sneak back in here on Saturday. Here's that 7-day forecast. So a bit unsettled going into the afternoon and evening tonight, 81 degrees tomorrow, 84 on Friday. We're back to a rain storm chance combo on Saturday. Sunday looks dry, and really into early next week, we might have Sunday, Monday, and Tuesday, three straight days of dry weather early next week, guys.
16: All right, Jim, thank you. The Indians are taking on the Louisville Bats this week and the Columbus Clippers next week.
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16: Emu ponds are totally amusing. And what's more amusing is finding one of these Australian flightless birds wandering the streets of Indy. Yes, that is true. What we know so far about the emu's jaunt around town.

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25: Up and running. Hey, it's dry out there right now. A lot of the morning rush hour does look dry. Rain chances, storm chances do start to go up later on this afternoon. And a slightly cooler day due to the added cloud cover. Look for a high today that tops out at 80. We'll have more on timing out that front. All that coming up in a few minutes.
26: Thank you, Jim. Happening today in 12 hours and 43 minutes. The Indianapolis Indians will take on the Louisville Bats for game two of their homestand.
27: First pitch is at 6:30. There's plenty of promos to enjoy this week at the ballpark. Today's half off Wednesday, so you get half off the tickets. 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This Friday and Saturday, Negro Leagues weekend, celebrating the history of Negro League baseball in Indy. 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
26: Then on Sunday, kids eat free. 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And at this point, what is not happening in and around Indianapolis?
27: A now locally viral post shows this emu wandering the streets of Indianapolis, weaving around traffic.
26: Kind of prancer-sizing.
27: The post caption, anybody missing an emu? According to IMPD, the emu returned home and safely reunited with its owner. It was not clear if the animal escaped during the flood or was impacted at all, just wanted to take a walk, but they're happy they're home now.
26: Reunited and it feels so good.
27: So good.
26: Members of Miami-Dade, Florida, fire rescue helping cool off some Asian elephants at a local zoo by hosing them down with streams of water. The forecast yesterday in the area was showing highs of about 112 degrees. That's without the index. The fire department saying the water and the pressure provided mental and physical stimulation for the elephants, while that also created mud, which helps protect the elephant's skin from the sun.
27: How relaxing can it be, though, with all those people?
26: I know, they're staring. Just staring at you. It's like,
27: taking,
26: you know,
27: pictures.
26: I don't want you in the shower, weirdos. Still have this, that's what elephants say. Still have this morning, we're all putting our pants on one leg at a time, or are we?
27: Still ahead, we're taking a look at a story that you have kept trending on our website for days now about very free spirits in the Hoosier State.
26: Well, this is interesting. And also going bananas in D.C. What we know about the banana ball big leagues coming up before we go to break. Fox 59 wanting to wish you a happy birthday. Today's shout out is for Lakota. Your message is happy 23rd birthday to our beautiful girl. Have a great birthday. We love you very much, Nana and Papa and Cheyenne.
27: And beautiful picture. If you have a wish to share on air, let us know. Fox59.com/happy birthday. Give us a picture, name, shout out, and their birth date to see them right here on Fox 59. Happy birthday, Lakota.

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15: Another ship hit with a projectile in the Strait of Hormuz.
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15: Opening statements are today in Oakland, California, under the social media trial. 29 states have sued Meta.
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18: Good Wednesday morning. Coming up in a couple of minutes, where people in Indianapolis are now allowed back into their homes after big-time flood damage. What forecasters in Indianapolis are saying about the amount of rain we've received in a week. And the Indiana Republican Party is in for a change after Fox News. 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It's 6 o'clock.
15: An upset in Florida. I'm Dave Anthony, Fox News. A Democratic socialist outspends 16-1. Angie Nixon wins the Democratic primary for a Senate seat and will challenge Republican Senator Ashley Moody.
19: Nixon beating Alex Vindman, who was a former top security national official. He was a witness in President Trump's first impeachment trial. He had been backed by other Democrats, including Senators Mark Kelly and Tammy Duckworth. But progressives did see a loss in the 25th congressional district, where DSA-backed candidate Oliver Larkin failed to prevail against the incumbent Jared Moskowitz.
15: That's Fox's Madeline Rivera. Another House Democrat in Florida, Congresswoman Debbie Wasserman Schultz, also defeated a progressive challenger and others in a redrawn district. Now, Republican Congressman Corey Mills was primaried out, the 11th House incumbent to lose this year. Ryan Elijah defeated Mills, who's under ethics investigations. Another GOP congressman, Byron Donalds, won the Republican nomination for Florida governor.
20: My administration will be guided by three pillars: making Florida accountable, achievable, and most of all, affordable.
15: Donalds will take on Democrat David Jolly, who used to be a Republican member of Congress. In Alaska, Republican Senator Dan Sullivan advanced to November's ballot but finished second in primary voting to Democrat Mary Peltola. Sullivan's seat considered one of six toss-ups in the Fox News power rankings. This is big news north of the border.
21: 50% tariffs on a wide array of Canadian goods were meant to come into effect this morning, but President Trump's made a last-minute decision to delay the measure for 3 days. He says the United States and Canada have agreed a trade deal, and the two countries just need time to finalize the documents.
15: That's Fox's Jonathan Savage. Meanwhile, the stalemate remains over the Strait of Hormuz. President Trump keeps insisting it's open. The U.S. controls it, but Iran says it's closed. 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
18: The American flag is still flying high. You've got a clear radar in downtown Indianapolis. Temperatures around 70 degrees on this Wednesday morning, going up to 80 with a small chance of rain. I'm Ryan Hedrick. Here's what's trending at 6:02. A flood warning remains in effect for the White River Ravenswood, with flooding expected to continue into today. There's also a flood watch this afternoon into Thursday for parts of East Central, North Central, and West Central Indiana, including Boone, Clinton, Hamilton, Hancock, and Hendricks counties. People in the Indianapolis Ravenswood neighborhood are now allowed to return to their home, but AES Indiana will determine whether power can be restored. People there dealing with damage or destroyed homes.
22: They're still trying to assess how difficult this situation is.
18: Indianapolis Mayor Joe Hogsett speaking with Fox 59 yesterday. He visited the neighborhood to see what the city can do to help the people there. The National Weather Service in Indianapolis detailing just how much rain has fallen across central Indiana in the last 7 days.
23: We had between 10 and 15 inches of rain in the Newcastle to Muncie region.
18: Forecaster Aaron Updike, National Weather Service, Indianapolis, says the highest water levels along the Wabash are just past Covington through Park County. Leaders in Hamilton County are asking everyone to stay off the White River, prohibiting recreational travel.
24: Had a lot of evacuations north. I just can't thank our first responders enough.
18: Hamilton County Commissioner Christine Altman. The Indiana Senate Republican Caucus fully endorsing Senator Chris Garton for president pro tem.
25: Garton called leading the caucus a profound honor. He would take over for current Senate President pro tem Rod Bray, who announced in late July that he would not seek re-election in the leadership role. Bray will continue to run the Senate's daily operations until the formal vote for pro tem is held on Organization Day, November 17th, when the 125th legislative session officially begins. begins. Sherritt Lewis, 93 WIBC Mobile News.
18: And the Indiana Fever beat the Toronto Tempo 101-95 behind 29 points from Kelsey Mitchell. I'm Ryan Hedrick on the Level on the Go and WIBC.com. Traffic and weather together next on a hump day Wednesday.
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2: 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Zero security, 10,000 annual miles, 15 cents per mile thereafter. Ends 9736.
18: All right, guys, on the east side, looking at eastbound 70 at Arlington Avenue. That is a crash without delay right now. Just be careful as you move through the east side. And I'm seeing a little bit of a slowdown right now on westbound 74, like you're going from Indy out to Brownsburg. It's right around Raceway Road. And a reminder, Hazeldale Parkway closed both directions between 96 and 106 because of flooding. And 106th Street closed as well from Gray Road to Hazeldale Parkway. 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Don't let the oil light at drama. 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Stay in your car. In and out in about 10 minutes. Get back to your day. I'm Matt Bear on the 5s at WIBC Traffic.
11: And as for the weather, which was, well, nice yesterday. Yesterday was worthwhile. I hope everybody got to the fair. I hope everybody was something outside and feeling like they weren't going to get rained on. 67 degrees as we speak, but we've got rain coming in the evening. It's going to be with us for a while. 67 degrees in the American Standard Cooling Weather Center. The time is 6:06.

0: And we're starting to get into the cleanup mode of these floods. And it's showing us a lot of damage. Tony Katz, 93 WIBC, good morning. Good to be with you. Saw those photos yesterday out of Cambridge City. Just the streets lined with wood, with debris, with furniture. Everything absolutely flooded out. And there are already now the conversations about infrastructure. And as we discussed, of all the things that we're going to see, one of them is it's a lot of standing water and a lot of summer still left to go. Are we about to see more mosquitoes and more mosquito-borne illnesses? Yeah, I'm not trying to fearmonger. I'm saying there are things that lead to other things. No one should be surprised by this at all. You have still have people who are unable to get back to their homes. You have businesses that were absolutely underwater. You're going to start seeing cars towed in to dealerships and mechanics that were all underwater. It's going to be a very weird thing also for the used car market, because it's something you're going to have to look for, because water damage is different than other damage. I noticed over there from our news gathering partners at Fox 59, do we need to be looking at how we build to better handle this type of thing? Well, if you don't have this type of flooding, but every 113 years, it's going to be a harder argument. Our argument is different. It isn't that everything was built wrong and, oh, we don't have the right engineering. I wouldn't have the capacity to say such a thing. I don't have that expertise. Rather, I want to take a look at what we do have and what these floodwaters have done to the areas that aren't washed away. What is the effect there? What's coming? What's brewing underneath? Can we even tell? What soil, what erosion took place underneath that's going to lead to a hollowing out? Maybe you've never seen a sinkhole in your life. A sinkhole is super creepy, freaky, weird. The road is fine, then the road swallows you whole. That's freaky, weird. We take a look at all these businesses, those foundations, those structures. What are we going to find out has to come down? Because it's just, you're just waiting for the problem. These are the things that are coming next. When we talk about the fact that we don't have a real understanding of where the damage is, we really don't. We are not there yet. And as for Hamilton County, which has now decided to prohibit travel on the White River, it's an order from the county that residents may not kayak, canoe, swim, tube, wade, or otherwise enter the river until further notice. We've seen people doing a lot of stupid things on floodwaters, according to Commissioner Christine Altman. Swimming, jet skiing, you name it. People need to understand this is a life or death situation we're currently in, with all due respect to the commissioner. I think they get it, and I will go a step further. I don't know if they get it. Part of me doesn't care. If the bicyclist, of their own volition, Not seeing it was dark or something, of their own volition, says, I see a barricade, I don't care, I'm riding my bike. And then, because there's a gaping hole, they don't see it, they got killed. It is a terrible story. But what were you doing riding around a barricade if that was the reporting, if that's the case? If someone goes in the water, is the argument, well, we have to rescue them from the water? That could be an argument as to why we shouldn't have this. But people want to be fools. They're going to be fools. I ask a different question. Can a county actually stop people from entering a river? A navigable body of water? I'm not saying you should go in it, guys. I'm asking a different question. I don't want to have to nanny anybody in this. Somebody's a moron. Somebody's a moron. Sorry. I can't spend my life worrying about morons. But how can a county tell you can't go in a body of water, a river? How How do they begin to say this? Like, I don't know. I don't know if they have that capability. Could the state do it? Well, that's a whole other question. But a county? I mean, maybe it's written somewhere. I'd love to find out. I'd love to find out whether they have that authority. That's more curiosity than anything else. Tony Katz, 93 WIBC.
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0: Traffic on the fives. Matthew Bears in the WIBC Traffic Center. What's going down?
4: Good morning, Tony. Looking at eastbound 70 on the east side. Arlington Avenue crash blocking two left lanes. Not a lot of people out at the moment, so no delay right now. And watch out for that flooding when you're out and about, especially in some of these neighborhoods that were hit hard, like Rocky Ripple and Sunshine Gardens. 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
0: 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I figure it can't hurt.
4: We're growing up, aren't we?
0: No. 67 degrees in the American Standard Cooling Weather Center. The time is...
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1: Well, I guess it depends on who you ask. It depends on who you ask. If you ask Joe Hogsett or the Democratic Party, they'll tell you, oh, absolutely. Tony is the expert in the state of Indiana, and anybody who thinks they come close should sit down and learn something. That's what they say. That's what they say. Hold on. Producer Carl, is that what they say?
2: That's what they say.
1: That is what they say, and producer Carl would never lie. Tony Katz, 93 WIBC. Good morning, guys. Good to be with you. What is going down? I know a good answer when I hear one. I know a bad answer when I hear one. And then I know the, well, that's saying something answer. And this was in South Carolina. This was a debate amongst the Republican nominees for the Senate seat, because this is the special election to figure out who will be on the ballot to replace the late Lindsey Graham. And you've got the sister, Darlene Graham Nordone, the current senator who is filling out the rest of this term, who's running to run for next term, against Ralph Norman. The question is being asked by Greta Van Susteren. Newsmax is a part of this debate in South Carolina, as we had primaries yesterday. Wait till you hear the Florida results. And to all the Dan Bilzerian fans, when you lose to a fat Jew, I mean, it can't feel good. It just, oh, that's just sad. I'm using Bilzerian's words, so don't get angry with me. So there's the South Carolina debate, and the question is asked of the current senator replacing her brother, finishing up his term, Darlene Graham Nordone. Oh, my.
3: National security question as well. Senator, are Taiwan and the South China Sea national security issues for the United States? If so, why?
4: I'm sorry, could you repeat the question?
3: Are Taiwan and the South China Sea national security issues for the United States? And if so, why or how?
4: I'm just going to be honest here. I'm not on national security. I'm not that informed on national security. But I do support the military. My brother was in the Air Force for 33 years. So I will do everything I can to support the military.
1: Wow. Guys, we've been together a long time. I don't know how to begin to reconcile that answer, except to say, if Ralph Norman does not win this thing, the people of South Carolina are out of their minds. Out of their minds. This was not a conversation about whether or not one can arm the Kurds based on their history. This is not a conversation of, could you explain the inner workings of Sunni-Shia conflict? We did not ask, can you describe the issues that Ukraine has with ethnic Russians in the eastern part of Ukraine, and what it is that Vladimir Putin is resting on in terms of a historical perspective to determine his ability to take land. We're not, no. Taiwan and the South China Sea would be on any 101 syllabus. Any of them, guys. Any. How about the idea of it's important to always thwart Chinese hegemony? How about the idea that the people of Taiwan want to live free lives? And of course, as Americans, we support that wholeheartedly. How about the idea that Taiwan is an active trade partner and military partner, and we should be helpful in their time of need if it should ever come? How about the idea that China is an existential threat to the United States, even though we do trade with them? This tricky relationship is something that we do need to work on. That would at least be a base answer that shows you know where it is. How about, because the question was about the South China Sea, that we're talking about major shipping, major trade, and the navigable seas are not something that is up for debate. Are you telling me that all of those answers, any of those answers, weren't on a 101, weren't the most baseline stuff of debate prep? Oh my. It's not wholly disqualifying. There is no way to qualify after that. This is done. Done. Finished. Done, finished, complete, it's over. If the people of South Carolina vote for Darlene Graham, they're out of their heads. Out of their minds. And if you're McMaster, who's the governor of South Carolina, who gave the rest of the term to Darlene Graham, the sister of Lindsey Graham, at the behest of Donald Trump, you are not pleased right now. No. Should we hear the rest and see how anybody else said anything?
4: My dad was in the Army. I'm not a polished politician up here. National security is not my thing, not my area of expertise, but I do support the military.
3: Congressman, I'll give you a chance to respond, and I'm sure you recognize that...
5: Taiwan's a definite ally, and we have a trading relationship with them that is beneficial to the United States, chips being one of them, and others. So what the president is doing right is he's enabling Taiwan to defend themselves against China. But it's peace through strength that he's showing with Iran that China, Russia, others are looking at it so that they don't want to deal with America, and that's why they haven't attacked Taiwan. If they had some weak Democrat in office like Biden or another Obama, yeah, they'd take it over. But we can't let that happen. We got to take a strong a peace through strength is working.
1: Now, I'm not saying that answer is perfect, but he did bring up trade, started there. That's South Carolina, and this is going to get overlooked because the results out of Florida are nuts. They're insane. Byron Donalds will be your Republican nominee for governor. That's the congressman from Florida. David Jolly will be the Democrat. David Jolly used to be a Republican, so this is going to be a fun fight for governor. Then you have the Senate. Now you've got a special because they have to replace Marco Rubio. You had Ron DeSantis, who gave the gig to Ashley Moody, who has been, she's done just fine. Moody is going to take on a woman by the name of Angie Nixon. Who is Angie Nixon? Angie Nixon is a Democratic Socialist. She is a screaming commie pinko. By the way, I saw the Screaming Commie Pinkos open up for Oingo Boingo in 1988. Great show. She defeats Alex Vindman. And you're like, wait a second, I know the name Alex Vindman. I know Alex Vindman. Alex Vindman was the guy who was blowing the whistle on Donald Trump and said Trump this and Trump that and was a witness in the 2019 impeachment hearings. Democrat darling, military guy standing up for his country. He lost by 11 points to the communist. Florida is a gift that keeps on giving. Debbie Wasserman Schultz runs in a majority-minority district. She doesn't even live in the district. She wins the nomination. Jared Moskowitz, a Democrat, beats the Jew-hating commie bigot Oliver Larkin in his district. So the socialists didn't win everywhere. The commie pinkos didn't win everywhere. And the best one, Randy Fine, who is a very, very rough around the edges congressman, defeats Dan Bilzerian in the primary. That bigot, putting out all these ads about Randy Fine, calling him the fat Jew, always calling him the fat Jew. He lost to the fat Jew. Oh, gosh. Now I know how all my trolls feel that I'm on the air every day and winning. That's it. That's got to be rough for them. Oh, well. We're us, they're them. Let's move on. Matt Barron's got traffic on the fives. Matty, what's going down?
6: All right, good morning, Tony. Looking at eastbound 78 Arlington Avenue, or before Shadeland Avenue, I see a crash blocking the left lane, and a little bit of a slowdown as we make our way through here. It's going to get tight right around Emerson Avenue, and watch out for the fog today. Fog maybe up until 9 a.m. It's going to be patchy, especially in the rural areas. 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I'm Matt Bear on the 5s at WIBC Traffic.
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3: Tariffs are off the table for now. You've got a clear radar in downtown Indianapolis. Temperatures around 71 degrees as you start your Wednesday morning, going up to 80 with the chance of rain later on today. I'm Ryan Hedrick. Here's what's trending at 6:30. President Trump is putting Canadian tariffs on hold as negotiators say a trade deal is closed.
4: There's been a cross-border impasse on several issues, including U.S. tariffs on cars and many Canadian provinces banning American liquor sales. President Trump also says the proposed deal could revive plans for the Keystone XL oil pipeline blocked by both Presidents Obama and Biden.
3: That's Fox's Jonathan Savage reporting. Byron Donalds is the projected winner of the Republican primary for Florida governor. Donalds will face former Congressman David Jolly in the midterms. The man who hopes to be Ohio's next governor is blaming Democrats for the spending problem and the inflation that the country is still dealing with. Vivek Ramaswamy spoke to Fox News last night.
5: What drove that inflation was post-COVID spending, disastrous Biden-era spending policies that caused a lot of the costs of daily living to rise way faster than wages did. And who's hurt by that? The very people that the Democrats purport to represent.
3: Early voting dates for the midterm elections vary state by state, but Election Day is set for November 3rd. A former Las Vegas police officer says rapper Tupac Shakur wouldn't tell him who shot him. That came out Tuesday in Shakur's murder trial, where defendant Dwayne Keefe Davis is accused of orchestrating Shakur's 1996 murder. On the witness stand, former Las Vegas police officer Gary Dale said he asked for the names of the attackers as he rode with Shakur in an ambulance to a hospital. People in Indianapolis's Ravenswood neighborhood are now allowed to return to their home, but AES Indiana will determine whether power can be restored. And Carmel Mayor Sue Finkham says the community is coming together after flooding forced dozens of families from their homes. Over the weekend, she tells News Nation repairing city infrastructure is now her top priority.
6: That design of the bridge is going to have to be looked at. So it's going to be a lengthy process, probably 2 years or more, for this whole area to be rehabilitated and made whole.
3: And of course, she's talking about the Hazel Dell Parkway. Thousands of Hoosiers remain without power as workers work to restore electricity in Carmel. I'm Ryan Hedrick, on the level, on the go, and at WIBC.com. Traffic, weather, and sports together in 2.5 minutes. 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
7: This is Inside Indiana Business Radio. I'm Gary Dick. Statewide home sales saw continued growth in July. That, according to the latest report from the Indiana Association of Realtors, closed home sales totaled more than 8,100 last month, marking a 5% year-over-year increase and the third consecutive month surpassing the 8,000 mark. A Jennings County native has been hired as executive director of Jackson County Industrial Development Corporation. For the past 21 years, Trevor Lane has been the Southern Region Attractions Director for the Indiana Economic Development Corporation. He replaces Jim Plump, who is retiring after 42 years at the helm in Jackson County. Work continues on a 2.0

0: $3 million improvement at the Laverne Gibson Championship Cross Country Course in Terre Haute as the venue prepares to host the 2026 NCAA Division I Cross Country Championships this fall. Terre Haute businessman and philanthropist Greg Gibson says the project is the result of increased competition caused by the venue's success.
1: We've had enough success that it's caused other bigger schools and bigger towns to look at cross-country facilities, and so it's a form of flattery, but it's spawned a lot of competition for us. And
0: in 2025, the course attracted some 100,000 visitors and generated $10 million in local economic impact. 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
0: Delphi-based Indiana Packers Corporation has cut the ribbon on its new distribution center that it says more than doubles its warehouse capacity. The $44 million facility will bring 30 new jobs to the company's Carroll County operation, which already employs more than 2,000. This is Gary Dick for 93. A nearly 550-acre site in Posey County is the recipient of a national site readiness designation that officials say will help accelerate economic development near the ports of Indiana, Mount Vernon. The Ports of Indiana and the Evansville Regional Economic Partnership, or EREP, say the Mount Vernon Mega Modal Site earned the designation from Site Selectors Guild. 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
3: All right, a Siders crash eastbound 70 at Arlington Avenue, blocking two left lanes. This is right before Shadeland, slowing us down to Emerson Avenue. And now we have stop-and-go traffic on the south side coming up northbound 65 from Keystone Avenue up to Washington Street, a three-minute delay. And a reminder, Hazeldale Parkway and Carmel still closed. It's going to be closed for a long time from 96th Street to 106th because of flooding. 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I'm Matt Bear on the fives at WIBC Traffic.
4: 68 degrees in the American Standard Cooling Weather Center. The time is 6:36. We check on sports. Ryan Hedrick, what's happening?
5: Tony, good Wednesday morning. The Indiana Fever have won five straight games, including the first two games of their five-game road trip after beating the Toronto Tempo Tuesday night, 101-95.
6: We've been doing pretty well defensively, trying to get stops and using that to fuel our offense. I think tonight, just like Coach said, like we gave up way too many offensive rebounds to them. So for us, we have to use those to get our offense going, give them one chance. But I think honestly, just our flow, we've been able to really just get into a pretty great flow.
5: That center, Aaliyah Boston, Kelsey Mitchell led the way with 29 points. It's on to Dallas Thursday night for a game against the Wings. The Indianapolis Colts and the Atlanta Falcons will begin back-to-back joint practices today in Westfield before hooking up in preseason game number two at Lucas Oil Stadium Saturday at 1. And in Major League Baseball, the St. Louis Cardinals shut out the Cincinnati Reds 3-0, and the Chicago Cubs beat the Chicago White Sox 4-3. Sports brought to you by Ball State Athletics. I'm Ryan Hedrick on the Level.
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0: drives, get people, you know, out of bed in the morning. Tony Katz, 93 WIBC, good morning. Good to be with you. Yeah, like that's a good way to start the day. Now, it isn't all the music of the day. Oh, no. Oh, no. We have to share a story that Frank Beard, the drummer of ZZ Top, passed away at the age of 77. That is awful. Because ZZ Top is just one of those bands where you're like, yeah, I'll listen to that.
1: Rumor spreading around in that Texas town about the shack outside the game. You know what I'm talking about. Just let me know if you wanna go to that home out on the range. They got a lot of nice girls. I'm racing.

Now, not every song do I think is a winner. Not every song moves me like every other song, but, oh yeah. This is a band that should never, ever have had the career that Eliminator, that album, did as well as it. I mean, it didn't make any sense. For all the 80s brought us, it should not have hit. It doesn't make any sense that it hit, at least when you take a look at the music scene of that time. But it did. And it did really, really, really well.

0: You might hear one or both of those songs on Thursday. I'm just saying. I have always enjoyed music, but music has not ruled my life like it has ruled other people's lives. Like, it's a huge part of everything. I will admit that my youth, ZZ Top, was there. Frank Beard, dead at the age of 77, drummer extraordinaire. That is gone too soon. Matt Barris, traffic on the fives.
1: All right, Tony, looking at eastbound, 70 Arlington Avenue or before Shadeland Avenue, crash blocking two left lanes. We're slow to Emerson. South side, northbound 65, stop and go. Keystone Avenue up to Washington Street because of construction. Good news, this happened yesterday. The area around Troy Avenue and Harding Street has reopened to traffic and was shut down because of flooding, so you are good to go there if that's part of your morning commute. 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I'm Matt Bear on the fives at WIBC Traffic.
0: We have got ourselves 68 degrees in the American Standard Cooling Weather Center. The time.
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0: So is Russia resupplying Iran?
1: Well, wouldn't this all fall into the idea that Russia, China, Iran, they don't see the United States as something that can keep up any level of sustained threat? Yeah, they can do a little bit of damage or a lot of bit of damage in a short amount of time, but they don't really have the will to keep things going. This was Leland Vittert's philosophy yesterday, if you heard him on Tony Katz Today, which is every day from noon to 3. Great show, and you should be a part of it. Me, I am Tony Katz, and this is 93 WIBC. Thank you for being here. The Iranians truly believe that, you know, they can wait us out. We don't have the will. We don't have the willpower, the strength, the vigor to stick with it. They can win this thing. That's his theory. And I can see where people see that. I also can see where all that can change. I don't leave out that possibility. And I think if people go down that first road, are they trying to get Trump to recognize that his strategy isn't a winning strategy against the Iranian regime? You can't deal make with Islamists, which is something we've said here 19 billion times. But what of these reports? NBC News reporting, shipments are sailing across the Caspian Sea to an Iranian port. This citing documentation of European government officials, verified by others. More than two dozen Russian vessels have reportedly transported the materials. Ships operating under U.S. or European sanctions. I would have to ask, what in the world could they possibly be refortifying Iran with? They can't figure out how to deal with Ukraine. We're the ones who looked at Ukraine and saw what they were doing with drones and said, we need that. Because we do. We needed a better drone approach, or at least a willingness on a drone approach. Drones are going to be the future. Low cost, high yield, certainly annoying, harder to defend. There's going to be a whole conversation about drone nettings and how you are able to stop these swarms without having to utilize $4 million ballistic missiles, which we have, and we can keep building, and we can outbuild the Iranians. But better to do it with $40,000 drones, don't you think? I mean, that's just a basic math here. Use the tool that works for the tool, right? To a hammer, everything looks like a nail, but it doesn't mean the hammer is the right tool. So are they sending drone components and small arms ammunition and TNT, which the Iranians could be utilizing in missile warheads? If so, how do we want to deal with the Russians? And if so, do we all get what, in Europe at least, do they get what Russia is all about? This is their fortified friendship, and it's all about the end of Western civilization. Maybe you should be less interested in running these socialist losers who are also down for the end of Western civilization. All these DSA losers, end of Western civilization, they're on the side of the Russians. Well, of course, it's all the same goal. I didn't say anything new, weird, odd, strange, peculiar, nothing. Absolutely clear, factual statement. But we haven't gotten into how do you respond to this? How do you push back on this? The Russians, when asked about this, Russian officials said, we don't dignify fake news with an answer. Ah, they study well. They study well and learn from us in every single way. How do we want to deal with this? It's a great question. Fantastic question. I, again, think the pressure needs to be put on Saudi Arabia. You sign a pact with Turkey and Pakistan? You want to be able to have a bit of posture in determining the future of the Middle East, and you don't want the U.S. to be the sole hegemonic power in the region. Okay. Well, you're going to need to ensure your future, because it doesn't happen well if Iran is still there. We've done the yeoman's work. Oh, and you can thank those Israelis as well. Now it's up to you, Bahrain, the UAE, and if Turkey now decides they want to stick their beak in, the Turks, to finish this. Go finish it. That's where the pressure needs to be. The pressure needs to be on them. Go finish it. We did all the work for you. Send your troops in and the IRGC. Go ahead. We'll take care of the Strait. You take care of them. That'll be that. Sound good? Sounds great. You've got Russia having way too close of a relationship with Turkey as it is. By the way, Turkey should not be sold F-35 strike fighters. Have I mentioned that before? This pact with Saudi Arabia proves it. Well, Saudi Arabia has the F-35. Oh, don't think I don't notice. I would start with the pressure campaign on these nations regarding Iran. Focus on that goal first. Make them deal with the consequences of their actions. I'll dig into more of this on Tony Katz today at noon. Matt Baer has traffic.
2: All right, Tony. 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I'm Matt Baer on the fives at WIBC.
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5: I know a lot of technology directors around the state and other school districts that don't have as good of a relationship with their copy print provider, and sometimes they end up spending a lot 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
14: Good Wednesday morning. Coming up in a couple of minutes, Indianapolis leaders have a warning for people going back into a flood-damaged neighborhood. What kept Indianapolis cops busy late last night and what the Indiana Fever did and who set or tied a WNBA record. 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
21: Byron Donalds could make history.
22: I'm Dave Anthony, Fox News. The Republican congressman wins a primary in Florida, trying to become the state's first black governor.
23: Tonight, we put aside our differences. Tonight, we are one united Republican Party.
22: Donalds will face David Jolly, who used to be a Republican in Congress, now a Trump critic who won the Democratic primary for governor. A Democratic socialist scored an upset in Florida. Angie Nixon, who has outspent 16-1, defeated Alex Vindman, who went to win the Democratic Senate primary to challenge GOP Senator Ashley Moody.
24: But progressives did see a loss in the 25th congressional district, where DSA-backed candidate Oliver Larkin failed to prevail against the incumbent Jared Moskowitz. Moskowitz saying in a statement, Democratic voters sent a clear message. I faced a challenge from the DSA. They threw everything at me, and I didn't change who I am or what I believe.
22: Fox's Madeline Rivera, a Republican congressman, was primaried out. Corey Mills, the 11th House incumbent defeated this year. Mills, who's under an ethics investigation, lost to GOP challenger Ryan Elijah. In Alaska, Democrat Mary Peltola finished first in a Senate primary. Republican incumbent Dan Sullivan was second. They and two others advanced to November in a ranked choice voting contest. Canada is not being hit with big new tariffs this morning.
24: The president releasing a statement just hours before the tariffs were supposed to take effect, writing on Truth Social, I have paused the 50% tariffs against Canada for a three-day period based on the fact that Canada and the USA, subject to the finalization of documents, have a deal.
22: Fox's Ashley Strohmeyer. Stalemate remains in the Strait of Hormuz. President Trump insists it's open and the U.S. controls it.
25: Immediately after the statement by the president about the Strait of Hormuz, Iranian officials denied the critical waterway is open. Now, the Iranians did launch multiple attacks on vessels there over the weekend.
22: That's Fox's Trey Yingst. 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
14: You could return home, but at your own risk. You've got a clear radar right now in downtown Indianapolis, 68 degrees. We'll get up to 80. Sun just starting to come up over the capital city. Rain chances will increase later this afternoon. I'm Ryan Hedrick, and here's what's trending at 7:02 on a Wednesday morning. Indianapolis leaders telling people who live in Ravenswood the city is behind them as they begin picking up the pieces. Indianapolis Mayor Joe Hogsett visited the neighborhood Tuesday to see the damage firsthand.
27: What I'm doing as mayor is just asking people, what do you need the city to be doing? They're telling us everything.
14: AES Indiana says it will determine whether power can safely be restored to individual homes. The neighborhood sits between Keystone Avenue and the White River, roughly around 71st and 75th Streets. A flood warning remains in effect for that neighborhood. They're calling it a life or death situation. Jarrett Lewis reports on the order issued by Hamilton County leaders Tuesday.
28: County leaders are asking everyone to stay out of the White River, prohibiting recreational travel.
29: Being a county organization, we obviously had issues all along White River, had a lot of evacuations.
28: Hamilton County Commissioner Christine Altman says folks shouldn't canoe, kayak, swim, or tube in the river until further notice. Conditions are especially dangerous near Hazeldale Parkway and 106th Street in Carmel. Chair Lewis, 93 WIBC Mobile News.
14: And Carmel's main sewer line could fail after days of heavy rain and flooding, potentially sending raw sewage into the White River. Utility workers are trying to come up with a temporary fix. Mayor Sue Finkham spoke with News Nation about it last night.
30: This channel had been eroding back to the river 200 feet the night before. Last night it only moved 20 feet.
14: And of course, Carmel dealing with the failure, the Hazeldale Parkway. Cleanup is still underway on that. That could take months or maybe years to replace. Gunshots fired on the northwest side of Indianapolis late last night around the area of Georgetown Road and 71st Street. The original report was for two people shot, but when the cops got there, they were only able to locate one victim. They took that person to the hospital, and they're looking for the person or people that shot him. The Indiana Fever have won five games in a row after beating the Toronto Tempo 101-95 Tuesday night, led by Kelsey Mitchell's 20. 9 points.
30: It's incredible. You know, she just can get a shot at any time. She gets a shot, you know, for herself. Her gravity creates shots for everybody else. It's nice to know that you can give her the ball and let her go to work.
14: That's head coach Stephanie White. It's Mitchell's 20th game in a row with 20 points or more, which ties a WNBA record. I'm Ryan Hedrick, on the level, on the go, and at WIBC.com on a Wednesday morning at 7:05 with traffic. What's up, Matt Bear?
0: What's happening, Ryan? Looking at eastbound 70 east side, crash blocking two left lanes, slowing us down to Emerson Avenue from Arlington. On the northeast side, northbound 69, a stall past 106th Street. It's on the right shoulder. South side, northbound 65, slow from Edgewood Avenue up to 465, and then again from Raymond Street up to Washington Street. Inbound 70 slows from Raymond into the north split. And a reminder, Hazeldale Parkway still closed between 96 and 106. It will be closed for a long time. Reroute maybe Gray Road, Allisonville Road, also an option. 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Stay in your car. In and out in about 10 minutes. Get back to your day. I'm Matt Bear on the Fives at WIBC Traffic.
1: Amber Hardwick, Fox 59, meteorologist, what's going down?
2: All right, so for today, we are going to have another round of scattered showers and thunderstorms. A cold front's going to drop across the state. It's a slow-moving boundary. So any storm that fires up along the boundary, likely going to trail, and we could have some heavy downpours as a result. So the National Weather Service has the northern half of central Indiana highlighted under a flood watch. That'll begin 2 o'clock this afternoon and last until 8 o'clock in the morning on Thursday. If you find yourself under some of those embedded downpours, could see an additional 1 to 3 inches of rainfall. And with the saturated ground, that's not going to be the best combination because we are likely going to see some areas with additional flooding. But for today, we should have mostly cloudy skies. It looks like most of the rainfall activity ramps up by the afternoon. We'll have a high near 80 today. Tonight, rain showers continue, but they will come to an end by tomorrow morning. We'll have a low near 65 with a chance for patchy fog. And then for tomorrow, more sunshine, partly cloudy skies, with a high near 81 degrees.
1: So let's dig into this a little bit. I see the rain starting at about 5, right? Right there for the evening rush, Hammer and Nigel being knee-deep in it. Are these the rains that we saw last week from the derecho, or is this just the basic average scattered shower, don't worry about it, get yourself to the state fair, have a corn dog or six, and everything's okay?
2: So there is it's a marginal risk of level one for severe weather, and that's a category out of 5. So we could have an isolated gusty storm, not nearly to the same scale as the derecho, as you were mentioning. I would say, you know, get out to the state fair. Just know that we are going to have some scattered activity ramping up for the afternoon. And just keep an eye on the radar. You may have to go inside and check out the sheep or the hogs in that time when we have a rainfall or downpour over the state fair.
1: And that rain is coming in the overnight. Is that the only rain we're going to see on Thursday? Meaning after the overnight, are we clearing out? There's no other rain that we see.
2: Right, that's correct. So the rainfall is going to continue tonight, and it should move on out of here by early tomorrow morning. I'm thinking by the morning rush hour, most of the rainfall should be completely out of here. Seeing more sunshine, decrease in clouds, 81. So it does look much drier tomorrow and Friday.
1: Okay. All right. Unrelated, but related. We still have saturated ground. We are still dealing with all the water. We think that the rain tonight could be enough in terms of volume to cause additional issue with the saturation we already have.
2: I do believe that, yes. If you find yourself under a downpour, that's just going to just trail along the cold front. We could have some areas of flash flooding. And that's going to be a concern for today. I think it'll be more isolated versus a widespread event like we experienced last week, if that makes sense.
1: No, that does make sense. The problem is, even in the isolated, based on what we already have, leads to the possibility of more large-scale issues than if it was just coming on any other week.
2: Absolutely, right.
1: Yeah, terrific. You're doing great. You're just bringing us the sunshine as well. No. You're not. It's the opposite.
2: I feel like this weather this year has just been kind of crazy. Ever since we started the partnership, I've just brought some crazy weather, I guess.
1: Okay, so basically, WIBC aligned with Fox 59, and then the end of times came.
2: I mean, we've had several tornadoes this year, record-breaking tornado count. I believe we're in the lower 80s at this time for the state. And we've talked about this extreme flooding, historical flooding. I mean, it's just been a very active weather year.
1: That's Amber Hardwick. It's all her fault.
2: That's what I'm saying. It's all my fault, and I'm sorry.
1: No. Carl? Thank you. Just need to make sure that's there.
2: Yeah. Now you're probably going to every day after my weather. It's all my fault.
1: But you got to do it both. It's the all my fault and the I'm sorry.
2: Yes.
3: He'll break you, Amber.
2: I'm sorry.
3: He will break you at some point.
1: No. People just need to be able to admit when they have made mistakes. Go ahead. You try it, Matt.
3: I made a mistake.
1: Go ahead, Matt.
3: I made a mistake. I don't know my directions west or east, and I don't know where the streets go in Indianapolis. Yeah.
2: Well, that's a big admission.
3: Yeah, it is.
2: For your job, right?
1: Yeah. And nobody has engaged in chastising better than Amber Hardwick.
2: Carl, you just got to shut up and do your job and quit complaining. Oh, man. Poor Carl.
1: So, Carl, this is kind of like a work release program for him. So he's just happy to be here.
4: Yeah, I have to meet the parole officer this weekend.
1: So, it's all good.
2: I love it.
1: It's all good. That's Amber Hardwick, everybody, with this very important announcement.
2: I'm Amber Hardwick, and don't forget, don't take babies.
1: Thank you.
2: I forgot about that one.
1: And it grows again today. I'll wait for that from Carl. Amber, thank you. We'll catch up in an hour. Amber Hardwick, Fox 59. And yeah, we're going to keep an eye on those rains tonight because the right place, the right amount, flooding could be back. 67 degrees in the American Standard Cooling Weather Center. The time is 7:12.

0: Indiana Black Legislative Caucus, they want to sue Governor Braun. They're saying that when the governor eliminated race and sex-based preferences in the Minority and Women's Business Enterprise Program, he did so without legislative approval. The caucus wants to investigate the economic and legal ramifications of the order. Tony Katz, 93, WIBC, good morning. Braun, the governor, relied on an opinion from the Attorney General, Todd Rokita. He found that the program is unconstitutional. You take a look at a 1983 law. You have Senator Greg Taylor, Democrat, saying if the governor wants to change the law, the governor should run for state representative or state senate. He is the executive. The executive branch is to execute the laws of the state of Indiana. And to determine whether or not a statute is constitutional, you have to go through a court proceeding. Okay. I have no interest in supplying anything based on some level of affirmative action nonsense that, for example, the Supreme Court has already struck down regarding college admissions. No, absolutely not. Well, it's the only way to make things fair. I would disagree wholeheartedly. I would believe that it is an actual nod to bigotry. It's a mistake. And doing away with it is the right move. But if they want to sue, hey, let them sue. I can't stop. Not going to get worked up by it. Sue. Knock yourselves out. But let's make sure we're all clear about what you're arguing. You're arguing that someone, because of how they were born, or is it how they identify, or because of the color of their skin, they should get advantage. This is what you're arguing. No, Tony, we want a right or wrong. Is that what you're saying? Because show me how that works. And exactly how long should that work for? Your argument is for forever. My argument is no. My argument is much more the merit argument. Let the Indiana Black Legislative Caucus argue it. I've got five microphones. Anytime. Happy to do it. Tony Katz, 93, WIBC.
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0: Traffic on the fives. Matthew Bear, what's going on?
2: Yeah, Tony, looking at eastbound 70 on the east side. Crash, Arlington Avenue coming up to Shadeland Avenue. And two left lanes are blocked. A little bit of a slowdown to Emerson. Northbound 69, northeast side, a stall past 106th Street. It's on the right shoulder. Eastbound 465, south side, slow from 65 to Arlington Avenue, delayed 5 minutes. And a reminder, we look at Hazeldale Parkway closed in Carmel. Yes, around 106th Street still. Watch out for River Road around the Fashion Mall and Keystone at the Crossing. That's also been a floodplain. Be careful as you move around Carmel here today. 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I'm Matt Bear on the 5s at WIBC Traffic.
0: 68 degrees in the American Standard Cooling Weather Center. The time.
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0: 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You need it redone for a purpose. You need it to work for you and your family. And this is what Boer does, listening to you and providing you what you need. And in the kitchen, we just had the final meeting before the demo begins. Now, we're not doing a big kitchen job here. 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The popcorn moment. Let's go, let's go, let's go, let's go. The story you need to hear to believe, then grab your puppety corn, because there is more. Before we get to it, what's happening with Canada? The three-day reprieve on the 50% tariff? It's still an absolutely horrific policy. Blanket tariffs are a horrific, horrific policy. And no, you can't show me where the result is yet. If you start showing me shovels in the ground and projects happening, great. We hear about things, and I do like it. And we hear about things making moves, and I like it. Let us see result. Because what we have now is sustained inflation, not increased inflation. And that's where anybody looking at the tariffs has to go, well, that's kind of amazing. These tariffs everywhere, these blanket tariffs based on trade deficits, which makes, no economic sense. I'm happy to argue it with Scott Bessin or anybody else. It doesn't. But the argument was that it was going to make inflation explode, and it didn't. It's really fascinating. But it has kept inflation way higher than we want it. And right now it's been creeping up a little bit. And this was going to be a 50% tariff on some Canadian products because of, I forget what Canada did to be upsetting. I forget what it was that bothered Trump in this latest one. What we have to do with Canada is say, listen, we don't want to do this. We shouldn't do this. But those Chinese electric vehicles, yeah, you can't bring them into North America. No, no, no, absolutely not. The answer is no. We consider that a threat and we'll take action. You can't allow a Chinese EV into Canada. You can't have it. And no Chinese EV can be allowed in the United States. You can't drive it into the U.S. We should consider it a deadly weapon and we should treat the offender with that type of force. Oh, ask me anytime. I 1,000% believe it. So we're going to keep our eyes on this. Also, we get it. You're angry with Trump about the 51st state and all that jazz. You're still taking it out on bourbon. Now, it's not the only reason bourbon sales are down. It's a part of a story. But you're only hurting yourselves because our bourbon is way better than your whiskey. Some of their whiskey is fine, but our bourbon is still way better. And our rye, mwah, delicioso. Drink in moderation. Please. Thank you very much. Here's the popcorn moment. I didn't mean to get off on a tear there. It is the Democrat who used to be a Republican running for governor in Florida. His name is David Jolly. And he is on MS Now last night after winning his primary. And this is, as one would expect, the conversation.
1: Is this a state, Florida, that can elect you as governor, but also elect progressive Angie Nixon for the U.S. Senate at the same time?
2: Well, we're going to find out. We're going to find out. Look, I reject the DSA. I reject socialism. I'm a capitalist, and I think capitalism provides the greatest amount of economic mobility.
0: You just lost. They're going to show up, vote for Angie Nixon, and not vote for you. These people will not yield. But this is the second story, right? It was Hakeem Jeffries the other day, and I talked about it in depth. And it's now David Jolly. They want to try and put the DSA, those communists, over there. You invited them into the house. It's like vampires. You can't invite the vampire into the house because once you do, they're never leaving. Oh, and they're going to suck you dry. The Buffy the Vampire Slayer rules have to apply. You don't invite the vampire into the house. And if you do, you got to make sure that you've got the proper amount of steaks. And I'm not talking about the delicious kind. You think you can keep these people at bay? You can't. You think they're going to vote for you? That's not happening. They quite literally voted for a communist to be the Democratic nominee for Senate. Huge for them. Just like Abdul Sayed in Michigan, except Sayed is much more politically adept. You want to distance yourself? Sure. Go ahead. Try your best. Doesn't work that way. You can't do it. You guys are on a ticket together. You're not going to campaign with her now? DSA is going to notice, and oh, they're going to be unhappy. This is a gift to Florida Republicans. Now, are they smart enough and capable enough to actually earn it? We will find out. Matt Barrett's got traffic on the fives. Matty, Matty, Boo Boo, what's going down?
3: Good morning, Tony. Eastbound 70 at Arlington Avenue, crash clear. Also looking at northbound 69 northeast side past 106. We have a stall on the right shoulder. No delay at the moment. Do have a delay on eastbound 465 south side before I-65 to Arlington, a five-minute delay. Also northbound 65 slow through the construction. Keystone Avenue up to Washington Street, a four-minute delay. And a reminder, watch out for some of these areas that were hit hard by flooding. We do have good news. The area around Troy Avenue and Harding Street is now reopened to traffic. 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I'm Matt Bear with Traffic on the Fives. 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
1: DC politicians are ripping you off, using insider information to bank millions trading stocks, lining their own pockets while Hoosiers struggle. It's out of hand. It's wrong. It should be illegal. Thankfully, Indiana's own Senator Todd Young is leading the fight to ban this sleazy behavior. Todd Young's plan? A total ban on all congressional stock trading forever. A graduate of the Naval Academy and a Marine Corps veteran, Todd Young knows it's the right thing to do. That's why Todd Young never traded a single stock while in Congress. Contact Senator Todd Young. Thank him for doing the right thing. And let him know you stand proudly with him in his fight to pass the Stop Insider Trading Act. Go to young.senate.gov today. That's young.senate.gov. And thank Senator Todd Young. 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
3: High water signs could still go up in some areas tonight. Right now, the radar is clear over downtown Indianapolis, 68 degrees, will warm up to 80. Sun still coming up over the capital city on this Wednesday morning, and good morning. I'm Ryan Hedrick. Here's what's trending at 7:31. A flood watch is in effect for Indianapolis later this afternoon, with more heavy rain possible tonight.
4: We had between 10 and 15 inches of rain in the Newcastle to Muncie region. That's where their highest totals were at. But a pretty widespread area of 5 to 7 inches across a lot of central Indiana.
3: That's Indianapolis National Weather Service forecaster Aaron Updike talking about rain totals and saying there's more to come in the next couple of days. Leaders in Hamilton County are asking everyone to stay out of the White River, prohibiting recreational travel.
5: Being a county organization, we obviously had issues all along White River, had a lot of evacuations north. I just can't thank our first responders enough.
3: Hamilton County Commissioner Christine Altman says folks shouldn't canoe or kayak or swim or tube in the river until further notice. Conditions are especially dangerous, she says, near the Hazel Dell Parkway that was washed away near 106th Street in Carmel. They're putting their support behind him. Jarrett Lewis reports on the man who the Indiana Senate Republicans hope will become the next Senate pro tem.
6: After announcing his campaign to be the next Indiana Senate President pro tem earlier this month, Chris Garton is being endorsed by the entire Senate Republican caucus. They announced that on Tuesday. Garton would step into the role currently held by Senator Rod Bray, who said last month that he would not be the leader of the Senate for the next legislative session. Garton has already said he would appoint State Senator Eric Cook as Majority Floor Leader, a role he used to have. A formal vote for pro tem will be held on November 17th, which is Organization Day, beginning the work for the 125th General Assembly. Jarrett Lewis, 93 WIBC Mobile News.
3: The first day of Meta's trial, the federal trial in California, ended yesterday. Colorado, Kentucky, New Jersey, and California seeking damages totaling $1.4 trillion.
7: I was a guinea pig. As a child, I was unknowingly subject in a great experiment, one in which the company inside that courthouse reduced my childhood into watch time and sold it to advertisers.
3: That's Dawson Kelly, a child advocate, speaking after the first day of trial. It's unclear whether Meta CEO Mark Zuckerberg will take the witness stand. And sports on WIBC at 7:34. Indiana Fever guard Kelsey Mitchell tied the WNBA record last night.

0: for the longest streak of 20-plus point games, scoring 29 Tuesday night in a 101-95 victory over the Toronto Tempo.
1: She just can get a shot at any time. She gets a shot, you know, for herself. Her gravity creates shots for everybody else. It's nice to know that you can give her the ball and let her go to work. There aren't a lot of players that can just create those kind of shots that she does. And, you know, I think for us, it's almost like a crutch.
0: Mitchell left the game after becoming overheated, says head coach Stephanie White. The Fever tried to make it 6 wins in a row when they played the Dallas Wings on Thursday night. And Indianapolis Colts running back Jonathan Taylor, now the 17th best player in the NFL, according to the league's top 100 list, which is voted on by the players. Taylor rushed for 1,585 yards last season and scored 18 touchdowns. The Colts played the first of 2 joint practices with the Atlanta Falcons today in Westfield before playing them on Saturday in a preseason game at Lucas Oil Stadium. Sports brought to you by Ball State Athletics. I'm Ryan Hedrick on the Level on the Go and at WIBC.com. Our top player now at 7:35. Traffic on the fives. What's up, Matt Bear?
2: Good morning, Ryan. Looking at northbound 65 right now. Stop and go from Keystone Avenue up to Washington Street. A 6-minute delay. Southeast side, northbound 465 slows from 74 up to Brookville Road. Looking at northbound 65 in the Boone. Slow traffic from County Road 550 up to State Road 267. That's a 5-minute delay. Inbound 69 slows 106th Street to 82nd, a 3-minute delay. Inbound 73, minute delay from Sherman Drive into the North Split. A reminder that Hazeldale Parkway is closed between 96th and 106th Street. Reroute maybe Gray Road, Allisonville Road. Hazeldale is going to be shut down for a long time. 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I'm Matt Bear on the fives at WIBC Traffic.
3: 68 degrees in the American Standard Cooling Weather Center. The time is 7:36.
4: Washington wanted the British to think he was coming for New York. He was already heading south.
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4: August 19th, 1781. George Washington broke camp outside New York and began marching his forces south toward Virginia. It was one of the most consequential movements of the entire war, and one of the most carefully disguised. Washington maintained the appearance of preparing to attack New York, feeding false information to British commanders while his army quietly slipped away. The British in New York didn't realize what was happening until it was too late. A British army was waiting in Virginia. It didn't know what was coming.
5: The spirit of 76, as we celebrate 250 years, remember to thank God for our liberty, love your country for our freedoms, and proudly share your patriotism. 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

0: Today on the Marketplace. Thank you very little. Tony Katz, 93 WIBC. Good morning. Good to be with you during downtime, clearing my head, getting ready for what's next on the program. I find myself on the Marketplace there at Facebook. Cool stuff, odd stuff, weird stuff, strange stuff, all sorts of stuff is there on Facebook Marketplace. 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It's your cash. Go get it. Text my name, Tony, to 46220 to get started. Go find your money. 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Matt Bear.
1: Hello.
0: We are men of a certain generation.
1: Certainly.
0: And being men of a certain generation, we, no matter where we came from, no matter how we grew up, we have certain cultural connections.
1: Yeah, I think that's accurate, yeah.
0: And one of those is Caddyshack.
1: Great movie. I love it so
0: right?
1: much. Yeah.
0: Now, I will admit that in all the quotes I do of Caddyshack, more of them come from Rodney Dangerfield than Chevy Chase.
1: Okay, right? That's fair.
0: There's not a time where my brother, the good Dr. Katz, and I haven't said to each other, Wang, it's a restricted club, so don't tell them you're Jewish. I've said that a million times in my life.
1: Well, and the fact that you are Jewish, you know, makes it even funnier to me.
0: I guess. I think it's the part that Wang is Asian and has nothing to do with being Jewish. It's the part that made it funny. But sure. But when we get into the Chevy Chase quotes, I am more apt to engage the idea of, excuse me, can I borrow your towel? My car just hit a water buffalo, which is Fletch, as opposed to a flute with no holes is not a flute, and a donut with no holes is a Danish.
1: I'm laughing at the movie where he's putting, you know, he's doing the like pool stick and everything. Yeah, it was great scene.
0: No, no, no, no, no, no, no, no, no, no, no, no, no, no, no, no, no, no, no, no, no, no, no, no, no, no.
1: Oh, I love this movie so much.
0: On the Facebook Marketplace, it turns out you can get a Ty Webb, which is the character Chevy Chase plays in Caddyshack, a Ty Webb authenticated Bushwood trading card signed by Chevy Chase.
1: What?
2: Whoa. 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
0: So the Chevy Chase authentic autographed, this is has been authenticated by PSA, which is really the authentication service. It is a Chevy Chase Bushwood. It's a Zen golfer Ty Webb trading card, like a baseball card.
3: This is awesome.
0: Signed by Chevy Chase. It's $199.99, and I'm seriously considering getting it.
1: You have to have it. You have to put it right in your studio for the camera. It's got to be there.
0: Right? It is such a, like, how do you even determine the value of such a thing? All I know is he's going to be dead. What? And then I'll be quoting Bill Murray. Tito Puente will be dead, and you'll be saying, I've been listening to Tito Puente for years.
1: Cinderella story. About to become the master.
0: See, champion. I went stripes. You went back to Caddyshack. Bravo. Bravo. Well done.
1: To know your enemy, in this case, my enemy is a varmint. And a varmint will never quit. Ever.
0: I said, Dalai Lama, you know, there's something for the effort.
1: Cannonball.
0: So here, people want to see the card on the live stream.
1: Oh, at Tony Katz, I'm sorry.
0: I've got it at Tony Katz, but there it is on the live stream right there.
1: Oh, it's so cool.
0: $199.99. The delivery is $11. You can buy it now. I have to look now to see if there are others. It says you can buy it now on eBay. I want to make an offer.
1: What,
0: I don't know.
1: What's the price?
0: They're asking $199.99.
1: Sold! I'll open a credit line for this. Seriously. This is great. It's, I mean, like you said, it's something from the generation. It's one of my favorite movies of all time. And Chevy Chase, this was like when he was really cool. And the autograph is on it. It's this Bushwood. The golf course. I mean, I'm so in for this. I would love to have it. It's really cool.
0: So, you're in for $199.
1: Yeah, man.
0: Yeah.
1: I'll ruin my credit for it. Seriously.
0: Yeah, I am too.
3: It's a bidding war.
0: It's too dumb, too great. I don't believe in man caves or anything else like that. I have a home. My home is my home, and I don't need a cave. I don't just get one small part of it.
1: Ah.
0: But the idea of this in your office or something else, it's just too great for words. And everybody would stop and be like, are you kidding? That's how good this is.
1: It's like, instead of buying the convertible for your midlife crisis, you buy this card.
0: Yeah,
1: it's,
0: you buy both. And yeah. I think that's important. Right? So we're both in. I'm going to take a look to see if there are other ones. I didn't know this existed. This is now happening in my life. Find everything in the marketplace. 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
0: Traffic on the fives. Matthew Horatio Bear is in the WIBC Traffic Center. What's going down?
8: All right, Tony. I'm in Boone County right now. I'm looking at northbound 65 crash reported before State Road 267. It bikes us up to Whitestown Parkway, and I'm looking at this camera right now at Old State Road 334. We are not moving at all. Right now, delay coming in at 20 minutes. It could be worse. Again, that's northbound 65 before State Road 267. A crash is reported. Looking at the south side, northbound 65 stop and go, Keystone Avenue to Washington for a 9-minute delay. Inbound 70, 7-minute delay, Arlington Avenue to the north split. And on the southeast side, northbound 465 slow from 74 up to Brookville Road. 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I'm Matt Bear with Traffic on the Fives. Follow us at WIBC Traffic.
0: 68 degrees in the American Standard Cooling Weather Center. The time right now.
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0: opinion, this song sucks. Tony Kanitz at 93 WIBC. Good morning. Don't care. Song's terrible. Absolutely terrible. Which song is that again? Who sings that?
1: Third Eyed Blind.
0: Yeah, song sucks.
1: They can't all be winners, Tony.
0: I wish their first mouth was mute. That's how bad. That's how bad it is.
1: It gets added to the list.
0: I hear that song, and I'm not so sure he should step back from the ledge. That's how bad it is. Now, I don't know if I don't know if I'd put that on the list of things that can never be played, right? Just because there are some songs that are just too cringeworthy. But that's just a bad.
1: Yeah,
0: song.
1: The song's called Jumper.
0: Yeah, I know. I know it's a bad thing. I mean, it's not something to make fun of. I'm just saying, I really don't like the song. Horrifyingly bad song. Horrifyingly bad polling is what we discussed when we took a look at those races in Michigan and Wisconsin. We discussed this the other day, that there was polling showing the communist candidate. And I know that they get offended when you call them communists, but it is what it is, based on their own admission. I'm not engaged in hyperbole. I had this debate yesterday with former Congressman Dennis Kucinich. He thinks it's name-calling. I reject the premise. They are the ones who want to abolish the Senate. They are the ones who want to abolish police. They are the ones who believe that they should be seizing the means of production. They are what they are. The only thing they haven't done is grown the beard of Karl Marx, but everything else is all about some celebration of his horror show. So I say it the way it is. And we saw that, for example, in Wisconsin. This Francesca Hung, who, nutty, she was beyond double digits ahead of this guy by the name of David Crowley in the Democratic field, running for the Democratic nomination to be governor of Wisconsin. She's up 22 points in some, 13 points in others. It's crazy. She loses by half a point. And we said, how in the world did the polling get it so wrong? It got it wrong in Michigan, too. How is this possible? And then came this story out of Los Angeles. And the story out of Los Angeles was that Karen Bass, remember that whole race and how they screwed Spencer Pratt? And they did. You can't get me to believe otherwise, but I have to move on with my life. Karen Bass was leading the communist Nithya Raman by 12 points. They've got the election in November. 12 points. Karen Bass, who let the city burn, is beating this communist. 560 Los Angeles voters, a margin of error of 4.1. Now, I would have thrown that poll out immediately. The group that did this poll is a group called Median Strategies. Same group that did the poll about Francesca Hung in Wisconsin, where she's up by 22 points. What did we learn? There was never a poll. There was no polling. There was no polling. They made it up. They made up the whole thing. It was a social experiment. The polling got pushed by the polling outfits and by those who do the aggregation. Karen Bass herself tweeted and talked about this poll. Median Strategies was created as a short-term social experiment to examine how purported polling information could enter and spread through the political information ecosystem without independent verification. We are not seeking publicity or attribution for the individuals involved and are declining interviews. The poll in that they put out this lie in California said that 16% of its respondents were Pratt voters who were now going to vote for Karen Bass. They were trying to tilt things in her direction. What does this tell us? It tells us that we were accurate to say there's a problem here. This doesn't make any sense. This makes no sense whatsoever. We had it correct from the beginning. We had it before other people even started talking about it. What we didn't have correct was the why. Although I can point to other polls of actual polling outfits that show, that's a that's a legit issue with their polling and the questions they're asking and who they're asking the questions and whether or not they're getting honest answers, etc. The pollsters now have to be the people who respond here. And I'm telling you, I'm not going to buy into any of it. I know a few polling outfits and operations, and when they give me an amalgam of information, I'll share it with you. Otherwise, none of it. None of it can be trusted. Anything that gets touted can't be trusted. Can't be. This is a serious issue. This isn't just, you know, the effects of AI, which, oh, you'll be seeing that next. This is, let's screw with the public trust. They did it well. They did it well. I would argue that anybody within the public sphere commenting on these things is different than a candidate or a elected official utilizing one of these things to their advantage without having done the vetting. They have a greater responsibility. But Media and Strategies is a fraud, and now everything is suspect. The few polling operations I know, and I know that have been well verified, I'll talk about them when they've got enough data to show. But trust these polls and the people who push these polls at your peril. This is awful that we have to now be in this world of everything is suspect, but everything is suspect. Remember that. And then act accordingly. Everything is suspect, of course, except Matt Baer in the WIBC Traffic Center.
2: You got it, Tony. Looking at Boone County, northbound 65 before State Road 267 crash. Two left lanes blocked. Traffic stopped to Weistown Parkway, a 27-minute delay. 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
0: Good Wednesday morning. Coming up in a couple of minutes, Hamilton County leaders have a warning for people that live there, and the Indiana Fever tried to extend their winning streak. Those stories and more after Fox News. 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
20: Democrats in Florida are the latest to take a left turn. I'm Dave Anthony, Fox News, picking a progressive to take on Republican Senator Ashley Moody.
21: Another Democratic socialist made headway.
22: What do we do?
21: Angie Nixon in a come-from-behind win for the Democratic Senate nomination in Florida.
20: Well, as Fox's Doug Lusiter, Nixon was outspent 16-1 and trailed in the polls, but defeated Alex Vindman by 12 points, and he had the backing of prominent Democrats. Two other Democratic socialists lost, however, in Florida, challenging two members of Congress, but Jared Moskowitz won, and so did Debbie Wasserman Schultz.
23: And we're going to make sure we fight those damn Republicans.
20: She defeated several others in a redrawn district, but Republican Congressman Corey Mills was primaried out. Ryan Elijah defeated Mills, who's under a House ethics investigation. He becomes the 11th member of Congress to lose a primary this year. Another House Republican won his primary, trying to become Florida's next governor, Byron Donalds.
24: Let's go beat David Jolly in November.
20: Jolly used to be a Republican in Congress. Now he's a Trump critic who won the Democratic primary for governor.
25: The renewal of a hope. The belief in each other once again. The belief in something better. That we are better in this moment than where our leaders are dragging us.
20: In Alaska, a primary for one of the six Senate seats considered toss-ups in November in the Fox News power rankings. Republican Senator Dan Sullivan finished second behind Democrat Mary Peltola. Both advanced in November along with two others in a ranked choice voting contest. As the U.S. and Iran remain in a standoff over Strait of Hormuz shipping, Iran reportedly ready to expand the conflict if President Trump resumes bombing.
26: The FT reports Iranian forces have assessed possible strikes on U.S.-linked locations in southeastern Europe. That could include Besmer Air Base in Bulgaria, recently approved by the government there for use by American refueling aircraft.
20: That's Fox's Jonathan Savage. 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
0: Bridges aren't just supposed to wash away. Radar's clear over downtown Indianapolis. It's going to be a sunny day, maybe rain a little bit later on. 68 degrees now, 83 later. I'm Ryan Hedrick. Here's what's trending at 8:02 on a Wednesday morning. You've seen the drone images showing bridges and roads just washed away across Indiana. Courtney Page Tan is an assistant professor at IU Indianapolis at the O'Neill School of Public and Environmental Affairs. She specializes in disaster recovery and community resilience.
28: I think that we need to really think about how can we do this safely and how can we build or rebuild something so that it can withstand similar shocks and stressors in the future.
0: Paige Tan speaking with Fox 59 as she says that Indiana needs to think twice about what it builds and build it more firmly so it just can't wash away. People in Indianapolis's Ravenswood neighborhood are now allowed to return to their home, but AES Indiana will determine whether power can be restored to individual homes, people dealing with damage or destroyed homes. Indianapolis Mayor Jill Hogsett visited the neighborhood Tuesday to see what the city can do to help.
1: Hamilton County asking people to not even go near the White River. Jarrett Lewis has those details.
2: The county is prohibiting recreational travel on the White River until further notice. That means no kayaking, canoeing, swimming, tubing, or wading. Commissioner Christine Altman thanks first responders and emergency personnel for their work over the last week.
3: We lost property, but we haven't lost a life here in this county, which is very commendable.
2: Conditions are the most dangerous near Hazeldale Parkway and 106th Street in Carmel. Stay out of the river or else you could get pulled underwater or swept directly into the quarry. Jarrett Lewis, 93 WIBC Mobile News.
1: Speaking of the Hazeldale Parkway in Carmel, Carmel Mayor Sue Finkham said this to News Nation last night.
13: That design of the bridge is going to have to be looked at. So it's going to be a lengthy process, probably 2 years or more, for this whole area to be rehabilitated and made whole.
1: And thousands of people in Indiana don't have power. That's in central Indiana. In northwest Indiana, on this Wednesday, NIPSCO says about 95,000 of their customers don't have power because of the straight line wind damage. Gunshots on the northwest side of Indianapolis while you were asleep. It happened at about 8:30. The original call was for two people shot. When cops showed up, only one person turned up. They were taken to the hospital. Police now look for the person that shot them. The Indiana Fever have won 5 straight games after beating the Toronto Tempo 101-95. Kelsey Mitchell had 29 points. It's the 20th game in a row with 20 points or more, which ties the WNBA record. And the Indianapolis Colts will hold a joint practice with the Atlanta Falcons. I'm Ryan Hedrick on the Level, on the Go, and at WIBC.com at 8:05. Traffic on the fives. What are you watching, Matt Beer?
15: You got a ride looking at Boone County, northbound 65 before State Road 267 crash, blocking the left lane. We are stopped to Whitestown Parkway for a 10-minute delay. Also, northbound 65 stop and go Keystone Avenue up to the south split for a 5-minute delay. Inbound 70 delayed 7 minutes. Arlington Avenue to the north split. South side eastbound 465 slows from 31 over to I-65. Northbound 65 slow from Edgewood Avenue up to 465 because of construction, and then stop and go traffic from Keystone Avenue up to the south split. That's a 6-minute delay. Well, east side northbound 465 stop and go from 70 up to Penn Pike, and inbound 69 slow off 116th Street 296, a 4-minute delay. 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I'm Matt Bear with traffic on the fives. Follow us at WIBC Traffic.
0: Amber Hardwick, Fox 59, meteorologist, what are we looking at?
17: Well, we are looking at additional shower and storm chances for today, and that is going to result in the potential for flooding because of how saturated the soils are across the state. Flood watch from 2 o'clock this afternoon until 8 o'clock in the morning tomorrow. An additional 1 to 3 inches is going to be possible in spots, which is why the National Weather Service has issued that flood watch. Be on the lookout for areas of flooding, especially if you find yourself under the downpours that do set up. Scattered showers and storms, high near 80. This afternoon, we are going to fall to 65 tonight. Rain chances continue and then should move on out of here by tomorrow morning. We'll have decrease in cloud cover for Thursday, high at 81 degrees, dry for Friday, and then storm chances return Saturday.
0: So a couple things in this. I'm supposed to take a little bit of a road trip this afternoon, and now I'm like, okay, maybe I shouldn't take the road trip this afternoon. So are the rains the problem, or is the flooding the problem?
17: I would say the flooding is an issue where we have the heavy downpour set up. So I mean, it's going to be both. It's going to be very hard to determine exactly where the heaviest rain and the thunderstorms do set up. Anytime after 2, we could have a strong gusty storm in the mix, and the coverage is going to peak by the time we head into, I would say, the evening hours. It will be more scattered this afternoon. I think you'd be okay. You should go on your trip.
0: I think it's best. It's best if I just stayed in studio and smoked cigars.
17: Oh, I mean, that's always a great option, too. If you can find a way to just stay home, I mean, I think that's great.
0: So far, I've been really good at it. So far, unbelievable. Like, top 10, for sure.
17: I'm a little jealous.
0: 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We've been doing an incredible job in raising the funds there, Amber Hardwick, and most of this is because of your hard work. If it wasn't for you, we would not have raised a single dime.
17: Well, it's the partnership. I think a lot of people really want to try to help, and they're trying to find ways, and this is a great way to do so, and it'll go directly to people impacted in Indiana. I mean,
0: so not only, and Amber's right, not only can you give at WIBC.com and give at Fox59.com, Kroger, you can round up now between now and what is it? It's the 31st? Between now and August 31st, Kroger has joined us for help in the heartland. So you're buying your food and you can round up and it will go to the campaign. And according to sources, I don't even know I'm allowed to say this out loud, but I mean, what are they going to do? Fire me? Probably. We're broadcasting live from a Kroger to be determined on August 26th. Producer Carl, do I have this right?
4: Because I reached
5: can't
4: out.
5: Confirm it.
0: All right. I reached out to the program director, David Wood, and he's like, yeah, this is all happening. Is this something you want to do? I'm like, absolutely. Absolutely. But only if Matt Bear and Amber Hardwick come with me.
17: I would be great. I would love that.
0: Yeah, we got to make
17: broadcast
0: this happen.
17: From Kroger. Yeah.
0: Right? We're going to do it all from Kroger. I'm telling you right now, are we doing this outdoors or indoors? Because if we're doing this outdoors, I'm bringing cigars, and for a $100 donation, you may end up with a cigar and we might smoke together. I'm just saying.
17: Well, just how saying. This weather pattern's been, I would add a pop-up tent to that, well, too, just so we can stay covered.
0: That's why we're outside. Matt Bear. Matt Bear sets up the pop-up tent.
6: I'm not a pop-up tent.
17: That's he not. Has all the pop-up tents?
6: No.
0: Well, he knows how to set them up. I mean, that's what, I'm going to set up my own pop-up tent?
6: He's offering me to, like, cover people, you know.
0: Yes.
6: Just like, hold my hands up. And
0: like a Marine holding an umbrella for Barack Obama, that's where
6: Come
0: Matt
6: on,
0: Bear will
6: man.
0: Be.
6: Yeah. I mean, I'll get wet. I'll get soaked. But it's worth it. It's totally worth it.
17: No, even better, he can just hold an umbrella for us.
0: Right. Just hold it out
17: just
0: there.
17: Just stand behind us and
0: Done.
17: Hold the umbrellas.
6: I'm
17: yes.
6: In. I'm in.
0: Do you have like Fox 59 umbrellas?
17: I believe so.
0: Yeah,
17: I believe
0: yeah.
17: We
0: don't have any
17: WIBC
0: umbrellas.
17: Too.
0: Yeah, we don't have those here. We're in radio.
17: You should invest in some.
0: Oh, please.
6: Oh, good. That's funny.
0: Just of for all Matt the things we at a radio station need to invest in, umbrellas come in a good 4,000.
17: You know what? I think they would be a hit. Especially how the rain has been recently. Go for it.
6: Let's start a GoFundMe.
0: You know what would be a good hit? What would be great in radio? More board ops.
6: What?
0: We need more people.
6: Yeah, well, yeah, I mean, but...
0: Right? The board ops need to get paid more. Carl needs a raise.
6: I definitely think Carl needs a raise. I mean, he's great on the sounds. You
0: know? Unless we just give him an umbrella and like he's like, wow, now I'm going to keep this gig.
17: That would be something. That would be one type of bonus you could get, Carl.
0: Carl, what you need is Amber Hardwick's agent.
17: I don't have an agent.
6: I was going to say, you have an agent.
17: No, I don't. Myself.
6: Good on you.
0: All right, so no, wait a minute. Now we're getting to industry stuff, guys. Serious question. Do you feel that you're ever missing out because you don't have an agent? Because I don't have an agent either.
6: No, I don't have an agent, and I don't know
0: no one asked you, Matt. I'm talking to Amber.
6: I don't know what... I don't know what they would do, but I can do things. I can talk to people.
0: You know? Right. Amber, you feel the same way?
17: You know what? I just kind of take care of business because I just want all my money.
0: Damn!
6: That's a great point.
17: I just do it myself. I need my income and I need it all.
6: Yes, ma'am.
0: I just take care of business because I need my money.
6: Woo!
0: Please tell me, Producer Carl.
17: Taking care of business.
0: Yeah! Hardwick walking down the street.
6: Badass.
0: That's something else.
17: Well, thank you.
0: She's like, Stewie, where's my money? Where's my money?
17: Where's my money? I love that show.
0: Amber Hardwick, Fox 59. We will figure out this Kroger thing, and we will let everybody know where we will be. We will go live. Tony Katz, good to be with you. That's Amber Hardwick. Play the opener there, Producer Carl. Go ahead.

0: on the floods. The damage done. The cleanup has started. And we are not out of the woods yet. Tony Katz, 93 WIBC. Good morning. Also, in some of the big news around Indiana, you have Chris Garten, who has now been chosen as the Senate pro tem. He will lead the Republicans, therefore lead the Senate. You had Rod Bray saying, I'm not going to run for the leadership position. Garten, supported by President Trump, about that redistricting lifestyle. He will be the guy. Ran unopposed, received unanimous support. His term will not be official until the full Senate votes in November following the election. But that's where we're at. And this is going to have some play. Meanwhile, we've got a Secretary of State race. Greg Ballard going to join us in just a few minutes. I apologize for the delay there. Good sir, Mayor Ballard, stay on the line. We're going to get to you. Lots of questions to ask. Thrilled that he is here. The Secretary of State race heating up. Tony Katz, 93 WIBC. Good morning.
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0: Traffic on the fives. Matt Baer, what's going on?
2: All right, Tony. Boone County, northbound 65 before State Road 267, a crash. Left lane blocked. Traffic stopped. Back to Whitestown Parkway, a 17-minute delay. Inbound 70, stop and go. Emerson Avenue to the north, split for a 4-minute delay. South side, northbound 65, jammed. Keystone Avenue up to Washington because of construction. Delayed 5 minutes. Also looking at northbound at 65 on the south side, a little bit slow around Southport Road. Eastbound 465 stopped at I-65 to Emerson Avenue. On the east side, northbound 465 slow from 70 up to 71st, and inbound 69 stop and go traffic from 116th to 96th, a 4-minute delay. 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I'm Matt Baer. With traffic on the fives, follow us at WIBC Traffic.
0: 68 degrees in the American Standard Cooling Weather Center. The time is 8:16.

0: The Secretary of State race continues to be amongst the top stories in Indiana. You've got four candidates. Tony Katz, good to be with you. You have got the Democrat, Bo Bye. You have got the Republican, Max Ingling. You have got the Libertarian, Lori Shillings. Then Greg Ballard got into the race, the former mayor of Indianapolis, where certainly a lot of people said, I'd be much happier if you ran for mayor. But he saw an opening. Was that an opening that was caused by the issues around Diego Morales? And will it still be an issue that exists, that takes place, without him in the race? What is it that he's trying to create with this Lincoln Party? And is that the focus, or is the position the focus? Now, he was scheduled, and there was a rescheduling. We had asked what was the purpose of it. His staff has been nothing but absolutely professional, his bookers, in getting things rebooked. Greg Ballard joins us right now, Secretary of State candidate. You can find more about him, Greg Ballard, B-A-L-L-A-R-D, gregballard.com. Sir, I appreciate you being here. Let's start where we start with all these conversations. What do you see as the role of Secretary of State?
1: Well, I mean, we all know they have four functions, primarily chief election officer in the business, the securities, and the auto dealers. And so that's pretty common knowledge, I think, to most of your audience. I would think so by this time. So, but there's more to this, right? It's ironic that somebody coming from the angle that I'm coming from actually happens to be the most experienced person in the race, too, because that would usually come from a legacy party, but that's not the case this time. And I don't, at this point in time, with what's been happening in the Secretary of State's office for the last 4 years, I just does not look like an entry level job to me. I think it takes someone with experience and somebody who's been around the block a couple times, as I think I have been. So, but there is a bigger issue, as you mentioned. There's a bigger, there's always a bigger picture, right, Tony? You know that. I know that.
0: You talk about the experience. You spent, of course, two terms as mayor of Indianapolis. How does that apply to the Secretary of State position?
1: Well, just like any state level position, you have to deal with local, you have to deal with municipalities, you have to deal with state level, you have to deal with federal level. I've done all of that, and I did it routinely for 8 years as the mayor of Indianapolis. Not to mention, I was in the Marines for 23 years in the Gulf War back in 1991. I think most people probably know that about me also. So I've had to make some very tough leadership calls in some very difficult situations, both in the Marines and as the mayor, which is almost an everyday occurrence, but some more public than others. And I've been through the rigor already. So, and I think where the Secretary of State's office is right now probably needs that sort of thing.
0: Talking to Greg Ballard, candidate for Secretary of State in Indiana, the Lincoln Party is what he has put together to run this. One could call an independent bid, but you're creating your own political party around it. But I want to get back to the leadership conversation as you discuss the idea of it being lacking. What have you seen in the current office that is lacking, and did you think that it was lacking even prior to Diego Morales being the Secretary of State?
1: I'm having trouble understanding why you're asking that question. I think we all know lots of things that have happened in the office with the travel. I think most people probably know about travel expenses. You know, just so much has happened in that office that I'm not sure we need to go over that. I'm trying not to go through all that, but the stuff that I think most people know, there's been turmoil in an office. I think there's the way things have been done. You saw in the RECAC commission, certainly in the last month, how this has all played out, where we have, you know, the Secretary of State as the head of the RECAC commission making choices based on people who we already know he has alliances with. And I think that's a big part of why I'm running for office. It, like I said, there's a bigger picture to all of this. I think the office needs to become independent. It's not independent. I've been very open about it. I've said it repeatedly. I will not endorse anybody. I will not donate to anybody. I will not fundraise for anybody in that office. Once I think you're in that office, I think you're out of politics. I think that's the way that office should be run, should have been run all along, but it's not. And in the last month, we've seen very, very clearly how politics is played into that office, and I think it just needs to stop. And I think I'm the person to do that, because I would tell you, none of the other candidates for Secretary of State is going to say that office needs to be independent of politics. I'm the only one that's going to say that, but I believe it, and I think most people believe it too.
0: Talking to Greg Ballard, candidate for Secretary of State, Greg Ballard, B-A-L-L-A-R-D, GregBallard.com. The run, you know, you talk about Diego Morales, as I brought it up, because there's a personal issue and there are professional issues, and the question was proper in my asking of it. Says to you, it's time to run, and there's a reason to move forward with this. With a party outside of the Republican Party, and you ran as a Republican and won as a Republican in the mayor's race, and certainly it has, for Republicans, made people say, why in the world would you do this against the party that was your home? One would argue a legitimate question. I don't even know if it's a criticism. I certainly think it should be thought of as a question. You bring up, you know, the other part of your running is this Lincoln Party conversation. What's your goal there?
1: Well, first of all, I don't see it as criticism. I understand why people say that. And but, you know, being a Republican mayor in a Democratic city is almost the rarest of commodities in all of America. Because very, very few Republicans lead urban centers around the country. It's so rare, two or three at the most. And so I was unique in that regard. So that's certainly not a criticism. I understand I have a lot of Republican friends still. I know lots of them are going to vote for me. But there is a bigger picture to this, and I've come to believe that the voting system in Indiana is very, very close. And certainly you see both parties wanting to close the primaries. At least that's my take on it. But only 41% of Hoosiers see themselves as independents. Only 29% is Republicans, 21% is Democrats. I just saw this morning, I knew this already, that 45, 46% nationally see themselves as independents. And they have nowhere to go. And as the parties get more extreme in their ideology, as what I like to call purity tests now, are all over the place with both parties, the average person really has nowhere to go, and they has nobody to vote for. And I think that's a big gap. I don't think the average person in America is represented anymore. As you know as well as I do, you know, the Washington's farewell address, they said parties are going to be a problem in the country. If we do that, we should be voting for an individual, not for a party. And I was not there, but I am there now, because both parties are going far right and far left, and it's disturbing to most people because of the gerrymandering, and as you well know, and most elections, and certainly in Indiana, are determined in May. They're not determined in November. We don't have competitive general elections in November. 95% of the legislature, 95% of the legislature was determined by 10% of the people in May. In May. And so we think that competitive general elections in November are the way to turn down the heat, turn down the rhetoric, to get rid of, or at least lessen, the toxicity that's out there today. If you have competitive general elections, then people are actually going to, who's ever running for office actually has to talk to the people and not just go after the base because of gerrymandering, because it's all determined in May. It's not determined in November. That's not the way the system was designed. The system was designed for competitive general elections in November, and we do not have that here in the state of Indiana.
0: So you bring up George Washington and his farewell address. That's echoes of Madison and the Federalist Papers discussing the concepts of faction and the problems therein. You're creating a political party. Doesn't that now bring us to, how do you plan to avoid that exact issue with a party structure that you're creating? It's just a curiosity.
1: Well, that's a real good question. And the reason is that's the state law. That's the state law. You saw what I had to do. I had to get 37,000 signatures, cost over $700,000. We had to do that because that was a purposeful, punitive obstacle put in the way for independence by both parties who don't want anybody messing with their kingdoms. That's what this is. And if I wanted to run again in 4 years, I'd have to go get 37,000 signatures again if I ran as an independent. But by state law, you form the party, you don't have to do that. So the party has to be formed to give a vehicle for independents to run in the future. Otherwise, all these independents are going to have to go someplace else, and because that's the state law. That's why we have to do it. It's not a decision other than it's the state law. And here's the fact that most people don't know. In the last two election cycles, 244 people have run as independents around the state. 244. That number shocks political operatives. But how many of them won? 52%. Over half. This is not unknown in the state of Indiana, what I'm doing. It's unknown at the state level, but it's certainly not unknown at the local level.
0: Great ballot.
1: This, most people see this as a way, as a good vehicle to stop the extreme ideology and the toxicity of both parties.
0: Greg Ballard, Greg Ballard, B-A-L-L-A-R-D, gregballard.com, Secretary of State candidate, the Lincoln Party. I appreciate you taking the time. Hopefully this will be the first few conversations before we get to the election. You got some debates coming up. We'll talk after that. Sir, thank you for taking the time to be with us. Matt Barris, traffic.
2: All right, Tony, looking in Boone County, northbound 65 before State Road 267 down to one lane because of a crash, and traffic stopped back to Whitestown Parkway for a delay of 23 minutes. 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I'm Matt Bear on the Fives at WIBC Traffic.
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3: A former Hoosier College student is on trial. Radar's clear over downtown Indianapolis. It's a little bit cloudy to start your Wednesday. 68 degrees now, 83 later, and a flood watch in effect later this afternoon for Indianapolis. I'm Ryan Hedrick, and here's what's trending. The trial is underway for former IU student Noah Apgar, who's accused of raping two women in separate incidents. Each case is being tried on its own, but the charges are the same: rape, strangulation, and confinement. Prosecutors say the assaults happened a week apart on September 6th and 13th of 24. One woman says she was attacked in Apgar's frat house, and the other woman at a sorority. Both told the court that Apgar kept going even when they told him to stop. An abandoned car remains stuck in the mud, and some Ravenswood residents are using boats to reach their homes. AES Indiana says power restoration will be determined on a case-by-case basis.
4: They're still trying to assess how difficult this situation is, and I think everybody is coming to the realization this is not going to be something is going to be remedied in a week.
3: That's what Indianapolis Mayor Joe Hogsett told Fox 59 yesterday. Former Indianapolis Mayor Greg Ballard just joined Tony Katz in the morning news. He's now running for Indiana Secretary of State.
5: With what's been happening in the Secretary of State's office for the last 4 years, I just does not look like an entry-level job to me. I think it takes someone with experience, somebody who's been around the block a couple times, as I think I have been.
3: You could hear more on this interview at WIBC.com. And they're putting their support behind him. Jarrett Lewis reports on who Indiana Senate Republicans are backing to be the next pro tem.
6: After announcing his campaign to be the next Indiana Senate President pro tem earlier this month, Chris Garton is being endorsed by the entire Senate Republican caucus. They announced that on Tuesday. Garton would step into the role currently held by Senator Rod Bray, who said last month that he would not be the leader of the Senate for the next legislative session. Garton has already said he would appoint State Senator Eric Cook as majority floor leader, a role he used to have. A formal vote for pro tem will be held on November 17th, which is Organization Day, beginning the work for the 125th General Assembly. Jarrett Lewis, 93 WIBC Mobile News.
3: A former advisor to Dr. Anthony Fauci pleaded guilty to concealing government documents related to COVID-19 grants. David Morins was a senior official under Fauci during the pandemic and was indicted in April over claims in a scheme to block public record requests related to COVID-19 research grants. And sports on WIBC at 8:34 on a Wednesday morning. The Indiana Fever have won five straight games, including the first two games of their five-game road trip. They beat the Toronto Tempo Tuesday night 101-95.
7: We've been doing pretty well defensively, trying to get stops and using that to fuel our offense. I think tonight, just like Coach said, like, we gave up way too many offensive rebounds to them. So for us, we have to use those to get our offense going, give them one chance. But I think, honestly, just our flow, we've been able to really just get into a pretty great flow.
3: And Kelsey Mitchell led the way at 29 points. She left the game because she was overheated. She should be fine when the Fever look to extend that win streak in Dallas on Thursday. The Indianapolis Colts and Atlanta Falcons will begin back-to-back joint practices today in Westfield. They meet again on the field. Preseason game number 2, Saturday kick at 1 o'clock. 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And in Major League Baseball, the St. Louis Cardinals shut down the Reds 3-0. The Cubs over the White Sox 4-3. Sports brought to you by Ball State Athletics. I'm Ryan Hedrick on the level on the go and at WIBC.com on a Wednesday morning at 8:35 with traffic. What's up, Matt Bear?
0: You got it right.

0: And looking at northbound 65 in the Boone crash before State Road 267, we're down to one lane and traffic stopped past Weistown Parkway, almost to 865, delay of 26 minutes. On the south side, we have a medical emergency on the exit ramp from southbound 65 to Keystone Avenue. Inbound 70 now a stall at Sherman Center Lane block. Traffic stop and go back to Shadeland Avenue for a 6 minute delay. Looking at northbound 465 on the east side, slow from 70 up to East 50. A 5 minute delay, and eastbound 465 south side slow before I-65 to Arlington Avenue, a 4 minute delay. 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At B Window, they mean business. I'm Matt Bear on the 5s at WIBC Traffic.
1: We've got ourselves 70 degrees in the American Standard Cooling Weather Center. The time is 8:36.
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1: 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Dow futures are up 85 right now. NASDAQ futures are down 28. That is very little change. Tony Katz, 93 WIBC, good morning. Good to be with you. There is going to be some things that are making the markets at least interested in moves. The UAE is severing trade with Iran because of missile strikes. I guess not everybody wants to be on the side of Saudi Arabia and Turkey. Oh, I think that all connects. I'll explain it on Tony Katz today at noon. And both Moderna and Merck are showing promising vaccine trials regarding cancer. We'll keep an eye on those as well, and those can move markets. West Texas crude, the barrel price at $85.31, really unchanged from yesterday. The Brent crude at $91.40 a barrel. The 10-year treasury down a little bit at 4.641, but still way higher than anybody could want. Gold prices, $4,407 an ounce. That is up $73 just today. The silver price at $64.82. Bitcoin at $64,710. And we should, as a city, engage in a little bit of a moment on this, that we understand that the USS Indianapolis, which was torpedoed on the 30th of July, 1945, is a date to be remembered. But it was today, 7 years ago. Was it 7 years? No, it was 9 years ago. It was 2017, so it was 9 years ago. On this day, the wreckage of the USS Indianapolis was found 18,000 feet below. Mostly preserved. It's pretty incredible that they were able to find it, that we had the technology to find it. But it is there, and that is worthy of remembering. We found it 9 years ago today from when it was sank in July of 1945. Tony Katz at 93 WIBC. Good morning. We've got traffic. Matt Bear, what's going on?
0: Yeah, Tony, looking at Boone County crash. Cleanup continues northbound 65 before State Road 267. And the left lane is blocked. Traffic backed up to Whitestown Parkway for a delay of 19 minutes. Also looking at westbound 70 into downtown. A stall blocking the center lane. And traffic stop and go back to Shadeland Avenue for an 8-minute delay. South side, eastbound 465 slow from US 31 over to Arlington Avenue at a 7-minute delay. Inbound 65 stop and go White River Bridge to 21st, and on the northwest side, northbound 465 slows 86th Street up to 865. 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I'm Matt Bear with traffic on the fives. Follow us at WIBC Traffic.
1: 70 degrees in the American Standard Cooling Weather Center. The time is 8:46.
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0: that song is, but I need it to follow me everywhere I go. How is this not my theme song? My theme song is awesome. I still wouldn't replace it. But this is good. This is good. From now on, this replaces the traffic sounder.
1: Matt, do you approve?
0: Here, wait. Hit pause. Hit stop. Cue it up to the beginning. Let's try it. Tony Katz. No, no, no. Wait. You got to do this right. Hit pause. Cue it up. I'll tell you when. First of all, Tony Katz, 93 WIBC. Thanks for being here. And now, let's check in with Matt Baer in the WIBC Traffic Center.
2: All right, Tony, northbound 65 cars forced to 267. Left leg is blocked. Traffic stop back to 865. Inbound 70. Stop traffic. From Shadewood Avenue to Sherman Drive because of a
0: six stop.
3: You both failed the audition.
1: Yeah, I think it overpowers that.
3: Good morning.
0: So it's time to play America's favorite game. What the heck is that television theme song? Here is how we play our game. Producer Carl has selected a television theme song from yesteryear. I have to guess what it is. I'm allowed to get help from the chat room where we live stream over there on YouTube. Just go to WIBC and subscribe. Or I'm allowed to phone a friend. My phone only goes to Matt Baer. Let's try something else. Let's try here. Cue it up to the beginning. Where can we use this? Let's try it this way. Carl, get ready. We can't use it for traffic, right? It just doesn't work, Matt. Sorry, I just don't know. I don't know if that works. Let's try it this way. And now for the latest on that important news story, Ryan Hedrick from the WIBC Newsroom.
1: You know, news is generally bad, and so that's too happy sounding.
0: Is that the problem? Thank goodness you are here, Producer Carl. But wait, let's test your theory. Got a lot of issues there across small towns over central and northern Indiana. Let's go now to our correspondent, Johnette Cruz, for the latest. Johnette.

0: Yeah, so first things first, let me phone a friend, and I'll phone Matt Bear. Matt Bear, what is this television theme song?
1: Ice Road Truckers.
0: I like it. I like it. Here, wait, wait. Cue it up again. Let's see if we can find one more use for it. Like, because maybe it's good for interviews. as we know, we are running a surplus, but of course, we have tremendous needs in the state of Indiana. Joining us now, the governor of Indiana, Mike Braun. Governor Braun, sir, what can you tell us?

0: through management, Tony?
1: Yeah, you think? Oh, hold on. Let's try it again. Well, let's do it that way. Here, Carl.
2: 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The Strayhorn Muse just reopened.
1: Oh, it'd be a great breaking news sounder. Tony Katz at 93 WIBC. It's time for a contract negotiation. We go now to Indianapolis Radio 1 market manager, Andrea Kerr, to talk about how Tony can get paid more. Andrea?
3: I don't know.
1: It's not bad. I have no idea what this is. Nobody in the chat room knows anything. They all say it's a game show of some kind. And I get that. Dakota doesn't even know. Dakota's usually my go-to. She gets it wrong from time to time, but what are you going to do? I have no idea what song this is. Yeah, this is... Anybody? Anybody want to be helpful? No? All right. What is this the theme song to? Do we have any hints? I'll ask for a hint this time.
0: It's a cartoon.
1: It's a cartoon?
0: Yeah, we're running out of time, Tony.
2: Yeah, we're way late.
0: Yeah.
1: Is this Thundercats?
0: No.
2: Absolutely.
0: It's wait till your father gets home.
1: Somebody actually guessed that.
0: Yeah, well, they got
1: Fred.
0: It. You got it wrong.
1: I got it wrong, but Fred got it right. Well done, Fred. I'll catch you guys at noon. Let's go to weather. I mean traffic, whatever.
2: Looking at a crash. Coming inbound 70 down in town. Two left lanes blocked at Meridian, backing us up to west. Inbound 70. A stalled semi blocking the left center lane, backed up to Shadeland Avenue for an 11-minute delay in Boone County. Northbound 65 crash before State Road 267, backed up to Whitestown Parkway, delayed 7 minutes. 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I'm Matt Bear on the Fives at WIBC Traffic.
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1: Coming up here in a couple of minutes, we're going to talk about the flooding from Hamilton County to Hendricks County and beyond. A flood watch is in effect. I'll tell you when it goes into effect, what leaders are saying around the state about the flooding conditions, and what the Indiana Fever pulled off last night in Toronto. Those stories and more coming up on a Wednesday morning. It's a little bit cloudy, and you are listening to 93 WIBC, WIBC HD1, Indianapolis, from the Price Point Comfort Mitsubishi Electric Studios. 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
22: A Democratic Socialist is a step closer to the U.S. Senate. I'm Dave Anthony, Fox News. Angie Nixon scored an upset in Florida, outspent 16-1. And trailing the polls, she beat Alex Vindman in the Democratic Senate primary by 12 points, telling MS Now.
23: All across the state of Florida and this nation, people are demanding change. They are tired of the billionaire and corporations running this country.
22: Nixon's trying to unseat Republican Senator Ashley Moody in November. Two other Democratic Socialists lost, however, in Florida, trying to unseat two Democrats in Congress, but Jared Moskowitz and Debbie Wasserman Schultz beat the challengers. Republican Congressman Corey Mills did not. He was primaried out, defeated by GOP challenger Ryan Elijah. Mills is under an ethics investigation and is the 11th House lawmaker to lose this year. Another GOP congressman won the Republican primary for Florida governor, Byron Donalds.
24: My administration will be guided by three pillars: making Florida accountable, achievable, and most of all, affordable.
22: Donalds will face David Jolly in November. Jolly used to be a Republican in Congress. He switched parties and won the Democratic nomination for governor.
25: And in Alaska, incumbent Republican Dan Sullivan and Democrat Mary Peltola will advance in the Senate primary. The top four candidates advance to the general election by ranked choice voting. Democrats are eyeing this seat as one of their top flip races this November.
22: Fox's Madeline Rivera in Wyoming. Republican Congresswoman Harriet Hageman won the GOP Senate primary in a very red state. She's the favorite to win in November, replacing retired Republican Senator Cynthia Lummis. Canada has avoided 50% tariffs on a lot of goods in the U.S. President Trump delayed them.
26: He says the United States and Canada have agreed a trade deal, and the two countries just need time to finalize the documents. There's been a cross-border impasse on several issues, including U.S. tariffs on cars and many Canadian provinces banning American liquor sales.
22: That's Jonathan Savage. 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
1: It's one of the riskiest things you could do at night. In downtown Indianapolis, it's 70 degrees and it's partly cloudy. It's preventing the sun from getting through, 82 degrees, and we do have a flood watch in effect for Indianapolis. More on that in a minute. I'm Ryan Hedrick, and here's what's trending at 9:02. A man was killed in Fishers last night in what police are calling a hit and run. He was changing a tire along I-69 when he was hit. Fox 59 says police have not released details about the vehicle that they're looking for. An Indianapolis man will spend six decades behind bars for a fatal Christmas Day shooting. Here's Jake McDaniel.
28: Derek McKenzie sentenced to 65 years for murder and other charges, Marion County prosecutors said Tuesday. Investigators say McKenzie shot Cedric Cruz in the chest on Christmas Day of 24 after demanding to know who slammed a door in the home. They say McKenzie threatened to kill Cruz before firing his weapon and running off. Medics took Cruz to a hospital where he died, and officers later arrested McKenzie at his home where they found several guns. Jake McDaniel, 93 WIBC Mobile News.
1: A flood warning in effect
0: for the White River at Ravenswood, with flooding expected to continue into today. There's also a flood watch from this afternoon into Thursday morning for parts of Central, East Central, North Central, and West Central Indiana, including Boone, Clinton, Hamilton, Hancock, and Hendricks counties. People in Indianapolis's Ravenswood neighborhood now allowed to return to their home, but AES Indiana will determine whether power can be restored on a case-by-case basis.
2: The damages have been widespread. They're still trying to assess how difficult this situation is.
0: That's Indianapolis Mayor Joe Hogsett. Last night in Toronto.
4: There's the buzzer. Final score. Fever 101. Tempo 95. Indiana wins in the sixth. And the winning streak now matching a season high. 5 games.
0: That's the voice of the Indiana Fever, John Nolan, calling the victory. The Fever try to make it 6 straight wins when they play the Dallas Wings on Thursday night. Kelsey Mitchell with the big night. She had 29 points before leaving the game because of overheating. I'm Ryan Hedrick on the Level on the Go and at WIBC.com with traffic on a Wednesday. What's up, Matt Ferris?
5: Yeah, Ryan, looking at westbound 70 of Shadeland Avenue. That is a stalled semi in the left center lane. Traffic stop and go back to Shadeland Avenue for a 9-minute delay. Downtown, eastbound 70 crash at Meridian, blocking 2 left lanes. Stop back to Harding Street for a delay of 4 minutes. Also looking at the south side, stall police activity right now. Westbound 465 coming up to Kentucky Avenue. We are slow back to Man Road. 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I'm Matt Bear with traffic on the fives. 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
0: 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Now your forecast from the American Standard Cooling Weather Center.
9: Scattered showers and thunderstorms are possible today. Otherwise, mostly cloudy and more humid with a high at 80 degrees. Showers come to an end tonight with lows in the mid-60s. I'm Fox 59 meteorologist Amber Hardwick for 93 WIBC.
0: It is a cloudy start to your Wednesday morning. Humid, 71 degrees in the capital city. I'm Ryan Hedrick on the Level, on the Go, and at WIBC.com. 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
1: It is. It's time for Chris Croc. That's me, I suppose. 93 WIBC, Chris Croc. And continue to watch the devastation that is, with the flooding. You know, you could say I'm continuing to watch the devastation, but what the craziest and crappiest thing is it's not going to get better over the next week or two. It's going to get worse. The attention for people who are not at the epicenter of the problems goes away. The volunteers may peter off. And that's when the hell, you know, really kicks in. And it's just so overwhelming to watch people. I mean, it ain't overwhelming for me, but I can see people. It's overwhelming for them to go through what they're going through. It's just insane. And then on top of that, you got people trying to rip people off in the middle of this tragedy. People who didn't have flood insurance going, what the hell am I going to do? But in there, in the middle of all this, is some wonderful, wonderful things. So I watched a story, I watched many stories on the coverage as of late. And one that really caught my eyes
3: was about a mechanic, a Noblesville auto shop owner. And he put one of his, I mean, he had like several cars, vehicles, etc. They were flooded, destroyed. He put one of his vehicles up on a lift, and the lift had 2 feet of water inside of the car. Just can't get a break. The upside is, you know what's crazy? So, in about, June? I don't know. I was on with you for about a week, week and a half, somewhere in June, July. And I remember we had tornadoes. Remember that? Obviously. And there was a story about a woman, an elderly woman who is a widow, sitting on her front porch, and she had lost everything. Just her and her dog, or dogs left. And this reporter, and I played the audio for it, and I just thought it was so remarkable. This reporter with Fox 59 is sitting on the porch with her. She's talking. The widow's getting emotional. And the reporter just stops being a reporter and gives her huge hugs and encourages her and says, we're going to be here with you. We're going to help you. She crossed the line from being a reporter to being a human being, a wonderful, sweet human being and an encouraging human being. And I'm watching this story about this mechanic, and I'll play some audio from it in just a second. And I'm going, and I see this lady in the reporter, and she's so sweet and kind to this guy, and she cheers him up. We're going to do it, aren't we? Yeah, we're going to do it. She's like, we're going to do this. Like, you can do it. And I said, that guy, is that the same reporter from like a month and a half ago when the tornadoes hit? And I thought it was, I don't know. And so I reached out to the reporter, Hannah Fulman, Fox 59 last night as I was getting ready, and got a response from this morning. I wanted to have her on to talk about this, about what's up with her, where she's like being so amazing with this guy, and then a month and a half ago with this other woman. She's not like any other reporter I've seen. She's younger, you know, and stuff like that, and a real up-and-comer, but she's just different. And she's great. And I wanted to have her on this morning, but she can't make it. She's working. She's got to go to the state fair and such. But let's play a little audio from the story yesterday.
10: But we know the community is here to support you. Seeing so many people wanting to help rebuild your auto shop so you have it for many more years, what does that mean to you?
11: It's humbling. At first, I felt like just giving up. But I may not give up with all the people who volunteer to help me. Maybe I can get back stronger or better.
10: That's the spirit, George. We're not going to give up. We're going to bring his auto shop back after this catastrophic flood. A lot to be had, a lot to celebrate, because we're rebuilding, right?
11: Yes. Yes, we are.
10: That's the spirit.
3: There you go. That's just not a normal reporter, and it's very welcomed in a situation like this and in the previous one. So I didn't know for sure if it was her from the last time with the tornadoes. So when I reached out to her, she responded to me this morning, and she said it was her. I'm like, what the heck? It's the same one, I remember. And that's really sweet and really cool. So there's wonderful bright spots. Oh, there's wonderful bright spots like there's a church in, gosh, which one is it here? I got so many different things out here. Noblesville. I believe it's in Noblesville. But there's a church, and here it is, Cambridge Christian Church. It's in Cambridge City, excuse me. Cambridge City Christian Church has become like a 24/7 lifeline for people. They're going and getting breakfast in the morning. They're being able to wash up, get food, get supplies, get gloves, nonstop from this church. It's just pumping and going and just providing for people and serving people. Just wonderful stories. And this auto mechanic shop that I just played for you, this audio from Channel Fox 59 from Noblesville, is Sunshine Auto Service on State Road 19 in Noblesville. And here's one of the things that you didn't hear. He was talking about this because his shop was wiped out. Like the walls on the side are like blown out from the floodwaters and stuff. And he says, do I retire? Do I give up? A lot of people are telling me not to give up. I will try to rebuild it. I will do the best I can. And that reporter once again gave him a hug. A lot of people need hugs when there's this kind of disparity, and it's not disparity, but difficulty going on, and all the craziness. Check this out. Let's go to also in Noblesville. Let's go to from the Indy Star. Here's a guy who is in Riverwood, north of Noblesville, actually. He considered salvaging the few items he could and driving away from the house, just abandoning his house. He owns the house on the White River, but he saw his neighbors already beginning working on the repairing of their houses, and so he said, I can't leave Riverwood. That's the only reason I'm back. I'm not leaving these people. My neighbors are like family to me. So you got people that are ready to just throw in the towel, a mechanic, homeowner, and they see other people, they're getting encouraged by other people, and they're going to keep going. And so many people didn't have flood insurance, don't have flood insurance. I mentioned this last time I was on, I guess, what, Monday? And I don't live in a 100-year floodplain, so I had it for a year or two. I'm like, what am I doing? This is ridiculous. Other people that live in these areas where you really should have it, many don't have it. It's too expensive to them, and that's where, you know, you got to make a decision, you know, not now, but before, you know, am I going to stay here? Am I going to pay the extra thing? If not, you might want to move because stuff can happen. But here we are, and you can't, FEMA will not be able to reimburse you or help you in any way if you are in that kind of a situation until a major disaster declaration is issued, which has not been yet, but I my guesstimation is they're going to, but nobody knows yet until it happens from FEMA, from the federal government, from the Trump administration. I'm really proud. I heard the inimitable Tony Katz a little earlier this morning talking about this, and I wanted to highlight it too as much as I can throughout the morning today. Radio 1 in the Indianapolis, Fox 59, CBS 4 joined forces with the American Red Cross to launch Help in the Heartland. I tweeted it out of my Twitter feed, at X feed, at Chris Kroc Show. 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And one of the things that, and Tony was saying he was going to be going to a Kroger in the near future, because starting Tuesday, which would be, I guess, yesterday, when you check out at a Central Indiana Kroger location, they will have an option to round up to support Help in the Heartland campaign. I don't do the roundup stuff, but I would in this situation, obviously. Or just go to WIBC.com and donate right there at the top. And then there's like, how do you help people? If you're one of the many people that are fortunate enough not to have been devastated in this flooding and weather and such, Carmel residents clean up after the flooding from Fox 59. Dozens of people have asked this one woman who's says it's going to be 4 months before her house is even livable again. What do you do for 4 months? It's one thing we have insurance. I have had some stuff in my house, you know, over the years. And, you know, insurance puts me up in a hotel. But if it's not covered by flooding, I don't even know if you can get a hotel room. You got to pay for a hotel room for 4 months. What do? You live in a tent? You might have to pitch a tent, man. Oh, my gosh. Here's the other thing. Chemicals. If you have, and I didn't think about this, but like a lot of the experts are saying in all of our different local news stories, if you have every chemical you can think of in your garage, if it's flooded, is all over the place everywhere. As you're walking through, I mean, this is adding massive insult to injury. As you're walking through areas that are flooded still or have, you know, a foot of water, half foot of water, whatever it is, you do not want that water touching you because you can get infected with all sorts of stuff. All sorts of chemicals and stuff in the water. I mean, it's a, and then they're talking about like toxic, possible, you know, toxic fumes and stuff like that. My gosh. So, yeah, it is a major disaster. When people are being asked how they can get help, quote, dozens of people have asked this one woman who's going to be 4 months to fix her house up, what can they do to help? For herself and a majority of her neighbors, Fox 59 says, any assistance they can offer is needed. Just to offer a body to be able to help out physically, because you know people are overwhelmed with their own flood damage. It's hard to even know what to say to other people when you need help. I mean, I could imagine being so pissed off and pointing like, okay, well, here's the right behind you. Everything right. What do you need help with? Everything over there. Say, well, the whole house. I need help with the whole thing over there. You see that? Yeah. News 8 asked folks that they interviewed, everybody, for their stories, what they needed the most. One said volunteers to help clean up. Another said hot water for cooking and bathing. All these basics we don't think about. Another said money to help rebuild. Yeah. And that's the thing that sucks, like I said, is when, you know, everybody wants to, and I'm not knocking Indianans, I'm just saying that everybody wants to help, and a month from now, how many people will still be helping? And more after that, and after that. How about stupid people doing stupid stuff, quote-unquote, with the floodwaters? I'm going to tell you about that coming up next in Hamilton County. That's where that's coming from. Trees. People are suing NIPSCO in northern Indiana. This is from the Tribune yesterday, Chicago Tribune. I was on the air in Chicago yesterday morning. Saw that and kind of caught my eye. I know we're not in northern Indiana, but nonetheless, there's a reason why I wanted to hit that, because what is the number one cause of power lines? Your power going out. I certainly know what it is. I've gone, not for me personally, well, yeah, that too, but I know exactly what the number one cause for power outage is going. It doesn't matter whether you're, I'm sitting in Dallas, Fort Worth, Texas. It doesn't matter whether you're in Dallas or Indianapolis. It just doesn't matter. It's the same thing. How about the Hazel Dell Bridge? I mean, I grabbed my son. He was in the kitchen, and I'm sitting in the front room getting ready for this morning's show. I says, look at this. Look at that freaking bridge. What the heck? And then you see the White River. You see literally the White River may, south of where it's at, might not be flowing for until this quarry fills up. And then you got people are going to the bridge, and they're staring at it. They're ogling at it. They're parking there. They're putting up their drones and such. And the mayor is saying, get out of here. I mean, you want something to collapse while you're standing on there? We'll get into all that coming up next as well. And then, you know, one thing that I just caught, this, it crossed my X feed this morning. I was not on with you last week when Indianapolis Democrats raised the vehicle taxes, the wheel tax. And I am stunned at what I saw. I want to do a quick commentary on that. So much more coming up. Chris Kroc, 93 WIBC.
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3: 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It's the best song in the world. I listen to this thing on repeat. There's some songs I can just listen to repeat on for like 30, 40 minutes, and this is one of them. Of course, Hotel California, en español, por favor. 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
2: 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I could do a part-time gig being a DJ on Hispanic radio. There was a time when my wife and I, we were, you know, working our way up the radio chain. We were in Central Texas in the late 90s, just starting out. And I lost my job in radio. And then there was like an opening for UT football for an announcer in Spanish. She's like, you can do it. You can do it. Andre, Andre with the football. That was what she told me I could say. I couldn't say, go, because I'll get sued. Andale, andale with the football, por favor. Gracias. Okay. The storm stuff, and then we're going to get into the wheel tax, the vehicle tax. I was not on the air with you last week when this came through, and I didn't even know it went through because I'm filling in all over the country, all over the place. So I can't dig into local stuff with an Indian unless I'm filling in, typically. And I saw that it passed last week. I was all over it when it was being proposed and such. And I just saw... I think it's State Rep Andrew Ireland. Yeah, he just tweeted out late last night, I guess, or yesterday afternoon on this. And I saw it and said, are you freaking kidding me? We'll talk about that in just a sec. But in Hamilton County, Commissioner Christine Altman, quote, "We've seen people doing a lot of stupid things on the floodwaters. Swimming, jet skiing, you name it. What in God's name is wrong? Jet skiing? I mean, we got seven people dead. Do we want an eighth? I don't think so, man. We already lost that 18-year-old boy. Never made it to Purdue, that sweet young man there. Never made it to Purdue. Jumped in with his friends. He was the only one that didn't make it. And you have idiots still going out and doing this. Swimming, jet skiing, you name it, says Commissioner Christine Altman. People need to understand this is a life or death situation we're currently in. Yeah. Here's what's crazy. Not only the White River, you know, flowing into the quarry in that area there, Hazeldale Parkway Bridge, flowing into the Martin Marietta Quarry. When the water resumes flowing after it fills up the quarry, it might then carry contaminated wastewater. Can you imagine some poor freaking fool swimming in wastewater or going on a jet ski with wastewater splashing in his face? Wow. I will definitely take a pass on that. You know? No thank you, right?
4: How about that?
3: Yeah, no thanks. Water resumes flowing. Paddling or swimming on the White River could find themselves pulled into the Blue Woods Creek. They can risk being slammed into the collapsed bridge, pulled underwater, swept into the quarry. I did see something, as I mentioned, I was filming in Chicago yesterday. A woman went to try to save her son. He survived, but she died in the Des Plaines River. And they actually said, if you're in one of these situations, and you're in a river like that, and I always look at don't we always look at this like what are you supposed to do, even if it never happens to us? You're supposed to get on your back and float and use your hands and your feet to like bump away from the debris in the river. So, there you go. If you fall into a river, you get in a river, and the current's nasty, get on your back and float, y'all. That's what you do right there. And then you have Mayor Sue Finkham, who's saying in Carmel, Stay away from the unstable site, specifically Hazeldale Bridge, where people have been gathering by car and with drones. My gosh, do we want to have another rescue, please? You don't want to have that again and then put our rescuers at risk? No, thank you. A.G. Rokita, talking to Tony Katz the other day, saying there is no FEMA in Indiana right now. Warning against high-pressure sales tactics, cautioning homeowners, contractors offering to waive or pay insurance deductibles are committing fraud. It's insurance fraud. It's illegal. Just do brick and mortar, man. Brick and mortar, local place, in within, what, 30 minutes or so, or hour of your place, brick and mortar. And if they don't have that, do not use them at all. All right, I was just stunned when I saw this on my X feed yesterday evening. Here we go. The Democrats, city county councilors, celebrating raising vehicle taxes on working families, says State Rep. Andrew Ireland. They stood, they clapped, they cheered. He tweeted out yesterday, starting next year, Marion County family. Now, here's the thing. For Marion County families, he has the exact tax hike will cost you on your cars. I think I retweeted this out so you can check it out yourself, but yeah, I did. So it's on my Twitter feed, X feed, I should say, at Chris Crock Show. That's at Chris Crock Show, C-H-R-I-S-K-R-O-K. X, Instagram, Facebook, also podcast on YouTube and Rumble at Crock Talk, K-R-O-K-T-A-L-K. But I tweeted it out, you can literally calculate your family's tax increase that was passed by the Democrats, city county councilors in Marion County. We'll get into that coming up next. Also, education, technology in Indiana classrooms, homeschooling, stripping out the private schools, stripping out the technology out of the class.

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11: 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Thankfully, Indiana's own Senator Todd Young is leading the fight to ban this sleazy behavior. 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Thank him for doing the right thing and let him know you stand proudly with him in his fight to pass the Stop Insider Trading Act. 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
12: 93 WIBC, Chris Kroc. Just a minute, education. Indiana spending $320 million in classroom technology, somewhat a reversal. A lengthy piece in the Indy Star, and why I have a lot to say about that. Whether we should be forsaking technology a lot, and what private schools throughout central Indiana are doing. And then we also have success stories with reading in Indiana from our Secretary of

0: altercation in the Indiana Capital Times, and we're going to tie that in with people who do not, who can't math, quote unquote, and can't read or write at all in the level they're supposed to in this country. Massive failures. But first, the City County Council. I did not catch this last week because I was filling in other places last week, and I was just stunned because I covered this when I filled in WIBC a month or two ago with the Indianapolis City County Councilors trying to pass a wheel tax. And do you remember what they told us? They told us that you need this because you'll spend more in repairs for your car if you don't spend an extra $100 or more on this new tax we want to put on you. So they're saying you got to spend more. It's like a Hussein Obama program. You got to spend more to save more. Trust the government. Give us your money. Give us more of your money, and you will have less car repairs. You will save money on car repairs if you give us more of your money. Now, the Democrat City County Councilors did not propose cuts. They didn't even entertain them, as far as I've ever seen in the coverage I've caught. No cuts. No, I've not even heard of a talk of a cut. And I didn't even know that Mayor Hogsett's mayoral veto was overridden by the City County Council, because I wasn't on last week, as I mentioned. And so I did find out when I saw State Rep. Andrew Ireland tweeting this out yesterday about this, and that he made a vehicle tax calculator, which I retweeted if you want to see it on X on my feed there, at Chris Kroczko, CHRISKROK. Calculate your family's tax increase, because that's obviously exactly what it is. Look at this crap. Right now you pay $15, and instead, for two cars that I own, my fee would go from $15 a year to $185 a year. I'd increase $185 a year. So that's a $185 a year tax. I would so much rather take my $185 and keep it and take a risk of potholes and crappy roads. And I have heard from you, and if you want to chime in again, obviously 317-239-9393. 317-239-9393. I would so much rather, I know how crappy the roads are, I would so much rather keep my own money and fix my own car with the mechanic that I trust and not give these people a dime of my money extra. Because there ain't no cuts, and you ain't going to have better roads. You know it, and I know it. Doesn't matter how much money you whiz into it. I just read yesterday, filling in Chicago, that they raised the toll there. They're going to raise the toll 45 cents per toll. Every time you have a toll, 45 cents more. Where's it going to go? You think they're going to have better roads? Hell no. It's just feeding a machine and greasing the palms of the folks who they want to have vote for them, the Democrat machine. And I saw this. I fell in Portland, Oregon. They tried to pull this crap too with the crazy Governor Tina Kotek there. Oh, they tried to pass a tax there, like a gas tax for roads. Oh, if you don't pass this gas tax, people are going to die. What do you mean? The roads, they won't be safe. Get out of here. And they did a petition. They put it on the ballot, and it doesn't matter how leftist that state of Oregon is, they put it on the ballot. You know what they did? They shut that crap down. They flushed it down the toilet. They didn't. They overrid the governor's and legislature, the state legislature's gas tax, because they know it's a lie about whether it's in Indianapolis and Marion County. It's a lie that you're going to have less car repairs on your roads if you give them more of your freaking money. What government program have you given more money to that you've seen success out of? So you pay more, you get the same crappy service, unions, entities that vote Democrat, friends of the Democrats, they keep making their money, and you get screwed. That's how it works. And by the way, you will have, how much do you want to bet you could take an average of the average person in Indianapolis Marion County over the next 5 years and compare it to the past 5 years, and you will see, adjusted for inflation, you will see the same amount of money that you've paid out on the roads last 5 years that you will on the next 5 years on your car repairs. You'll see the same amount. You'll probably see, how much do you want to bet after this thing goes through, you're going to see more car repairs. How much do you want to bet? But don't worry. They have fixed the problem. Hey, guys, the roads are fixed. What happened? Why? Because you're now paying, if you have two cars, $185 a year more. Oh, the roads are fixed. Wow. Hey, maybe Pothole Pete's roads, Mayor Pete, maybe Pothole Pete's roads would have been better if they would have paid more money. You think? I'm sure they would have been better. Remember when Pete got his the roads by his place nice and fixed up? That was the priority. Always. Always. With Democrats, Socialists, etc. And you know what else I saw? Oh, and here's the other thing that's really important. Do you think the Democrats that run Indianapolis and Marion County, do you think they made a fee? If this is about the roads, if this is about fixing the roads, do you think they charged more money in taxes if you drive an EV that is 4 or 6 or 8,000 pounds? Because if you're driving an EV, you are damaging our roads much more than an average combustible car. So where's the taxes on people driving EVs? Where's the increase in that? The other thing is, of course, bigger vehicles, trucks with businesses, they're going to pay, I think, $240 a year. So you are going to, who's going to pay when you take a company with maybe, I don't know, fleet vehicles, right? Like a fleet of vehicles that are fit the heavier, bigger category. And they're going to pay, what, $1,000, $2,000, $5,000, depending on how many vehicles they have, a year more. Who do you think is going to pay that extra money? You're going to pay the extra money. The company's going to put that on you. They're going to pass the taxes on you through their services and the charges that they have with you. You're going to pay a double tax. As I was mentioning yesterday with the tolls, I was on in Chicago yesterday. I had a guy calling from Wisconsin, and he has a company that do gravel. And he says, we can't do this anymore. We're paying like $18,000. What does he say, a month or so? I don't know. Insane amounts of money. And I said, what do you do with that extra cost for all these extra tolls that they punish you with for doing business in the area? Oh, we put it on the customer. But it's getting so onerous, they're considering not even working in Illinois anymore, for example. So this is the kind of crap that hurts the people, that taxes people. How about poor people? How about my son, just out of college, and now my son, if he's in Indy or Marion County, instead of paying $7.50, he's going to pay $100. A kid right out of college, searching for his first professional job, and you're going to make this kid pay $93 extra every year. Great job. Real proud of you there, huh? Yeah. He's driving a little old Camry, and you got some guy driving a, 6,000 or 8,000 pound EV trashing the roads, and my son's going to pay the same fee as that guy. Get the heck out of here. Take a hike. So there you go. Your roads are going to be just great now. Can you feel it? You can already feel it, can't you? What a joke. All right, education. Technology in classrooms. What are private schools doing? What's working? And also homeschools mentioned in this piece and in the Star today about Indiana spending over $320 million on classroom technology, but some want a reversal. I think that is a wise decision. All that's up next. Chris Crock on 93 WIBC.
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0: One person commenting, well, a lot of people commenting, but one person commenting on the WIBC YouTube channel, where you can see if I have a third eye or something growing out of my forehead, or if I'm as handsome as I sound. Tell the counselors to blow it out their ears. I thought I should say the other way. They have turned our roads into nightmares on the east side. I went 5 miles per hour up Michigan Street because of the damn two-way conversion. How much money was wasted? Listen, I'm telling you something. If you just keep voting Democrat, we're almost there. We're so close, guys. Just keep voting Democrat, and hey, keep, you know, those tax increases are great. It's an investment. It's an investment in your roads. Remember, you're going to save money on your car repairs. 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My son was in first grade, in the middle of first grade, or maybe the beginning of first grade, and he was getting in some trouble because he kept standing up in class and saying, "I'm bored, I'm bored, I'm bored." 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Getting back to this, though, my son was in first grade, and my wife tells me, I think we need to homeschool him. I've been doing research, and she was kind of working me for a month or two. I'm like, homeschool? That's freaking nuts. And I'm like, no way. I mean, we were both public school raised and stuff like that. And eventually, I let go and let her do it. You know, I mean, it's a decision for both of us. I trusted her, and we did it. And as the then my daughter was about 3 years younger, and as the years went by, year after year, I was always paranoid that our kids weren't learning what they should at the level they should. I wanted them to be at or above, at least at or above where they should be at. And my wife, being smart and doing a lot of research, found it's something like the California State Standardized California testing from like 1978. That's when they actually had real school, real testing. It was rigorous and good. And that test is how you can test your kids. And every year, almost every year, we would pay that money and get that test done for the kids and make sure they were at or above that level. But my wife, and this is when we were in between, I was on in Atlanta at the WIBC of Atlanta before coming to Dallas-Fort Worth. We were on a layover in between in middle Georgia and at a smaller radio station. And my wife to this day just beams when she talks about it. She says it was the best time ever. She would take the kids on nature walks. She would, obviously, she taught them, she homeschooled them with this curriculum you get. We're not teachers, and you don't have to be a teacher, you don't have to be great. I'm not telling you have to homeschool your kids, but it was the best time ever, and it was a great, great, great, great thing for the kids and for my wife. And years later, my son just graduated with summa cum laude, whatever the 4.0 type of a grade point average. He's fluent in Japanese, spent a semester in Japan studying abroad, living with a host family that's Japanese, only spoke Japanese language. The kid is very smart. He did it. And my daughter is halfway through her college education. And they're at or above the levels for like math. I sucked at math. Who doesn't suck at math? Most of us do. But they're very, very successful in reading and writing, much higher on the levels they've always been. It works. And we use technology. And technology is extraordinarily important. You cannot function in today's society if you don't know the technology. But this argument that one lady's making in the Indy Star today about classroom technology says she's a parent of a fourth grader at Center for Inquiry School 27. She doesn't like new legislation prohibiting cell phones and lawmakers interfering in education. Quote, I'm tired of the Indiana legislature taking teachers' abilities away to manage their classroom. Manage a classroom by having a kid stare at a phone? Manage a classroom by a kid looking at pornography or you know, gangster rap in the middle of a classroom while they're supposed to be learning? Managing a classroom where people stare at you know, laptops, tablets, or whatever instead of engaging with people? There's a story in the New York Post, I think yesterday, and it's talking about how the COVID generation, the kids that grew up in the COVID generation, many of them did not, once that COVID crap happened and it shut them down, they were not engaging face-to-face, and many of them have stayed there not engaging face-to-face much at all. And, I mean, I'm not saying we're doomed because there's a lot of great kids, and I see my kids' friends and all this kind of stuff. You also had the fools, the discouragers, the twits that were you know, saying, you know, your kid can't be socialized. You can't be socialized if you're homeschooled. Get out of here. I mean, I suppose if you want to, you know, put the restraints on the kid and hide him out there, you can, but that's not what we did. Technology in the classroom and what the right path is. Students can't math anymore, quote-unquote. Texas teacher crying. Berkeley math professor saying the kids can't even do basic freaking math in Berkeley, UC Berkeley. All that next. Chris on 93 WIBC.
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21: Coming up in 2 minutes from the Price Point Comfort Mitsubishi Electric Studios, you'll hear about a neighborhood that's one of many areas in Indiana focused on flood cleanup, why you're being asked to not even go near the White River, and new outdoor drinking zones in Fishers. 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
22: Florida Democrats pick a progressive. I'm Dave Anthony, Fox News.
23: Because they believed in the vision of a better Florida.
22: We love you! Yeah. Angie Nixon, a Democratic socialist, won the primary for Senate despite being outspent 16-1 and trailing in the polls. In her attempt to unseat Republican Senator Ashley Moody, Nixon tells CNN,
4: "She doesn't care about anyone but herself, and so I look forward, Ashley Moody, to taking you on and to whooping you in November, and you will be calling me your senator."
22: And President Trump is happy Nixon won that primary, despite calling her a radical left lunatic on Truth Social, because Nixon defeated Alex Vindman, a former National Security Council staffer who testified against him at the first Trump impeachment trial. The president wrote Vindman's a sleazebag. President Trump also posted that he endorses Ryan Elijah, the Republican who defeated Congressman Corey Mills in the GOP primary. Mills is under a House ethics investigation. The president wrote that Mills is a friend, but he told him to get out of the race and Mills wouldn't listen. Two other members of Congress in Florida, Democrats, beat progressive challengers.
6: DSA-backed Oliver Larkin will not advance after losing to moderate pro-Israel Jared Moskowitz in the 25th District. In District 20, Democrat Congresswoman Debbie Wasserman Schultz fended off a younger progressive DSA-backed challenger Elijah Manley.
22: In Alaska, that's Fox's Dana Marie McNichol. In Alaska, Democrat Mary Peltola, trying to unseat Republican Senator Dan Sullivan, finished first in the primary. Sullivan was second. Both advanced with two others in a ranked choice voting contest in November. President Trump is giving Canada a break, delaying 50% tariffs on a lot of goods that were supposed to start today.
19: Based on the fact that Canada and the USA, subject to the finalization of documents, have a deal. The president also suggesting that a final agreement could allow the revival of the Keystone XL pipeline.
22: Fox's Ashley Strohmeyer. That oil pipeline from Canada to Nebraska was canceled by Democratic presidents Obama, then Biden. America's listening to Fox News.
23: 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On the level. On the go.
21: It could be weeks, months, or even years. Cloudy and 72 degrees in the Circle City. Highs in the upper 70s later this afternoon. Good morning. I'm Jake McDaniel. Here's what's trending at 10:02. Floodwaters hit Ravenswood on Indy's north side hard, and it could take a long time for people affected by floods to recover financially. The White River was just down the street at the end of Randall Road last week, but over the weekend, it was in Kyle Price's house.
24: Sunday morning, me and my brother came through with canoes, and we literally canoed over my mailbox and literally over the top of my deck and went over straight into my house within the canoe.
21: Price spoke with Fox 59. In Riverwood Park, people signed up as residents in Ravenwood as they filled up dumpsters with debris.
25: We know people have experienced a huge loss. This is a trauma, and so we're trying to send folks to help them do manual labor so that they can kind of just focus on whatever they need to take care of themselves right now.
21: Also speaking with Fox 59, Becca Panyard returned to volunteers to come back into Ravenswood. Leaders in Hamilton County are asking everyone to stay out of the White River, prohibiting recreational travel.
26: Being a county organization, we obviously had issues all along White River. Had a lot of evacuations north. I just can't thank our first responders enough.
21: Hamilton County Commissioner Christine Altman says folks shouldn't canoe, kayak, swim, or tube in the river until further notice. Conditions are especially dangerous near Hazeldale Parkway and 106th Street in Carmel. Two people shot on Indy's northwest side Tuesday night. The cops arrived on Oakwood Trail near Georgetown Road and 71st Street, where they found those two people, and IMPD is looking into this. And Fishers opening up outdoor drinking zones. Johnette Cruz has the details on what you need to know.
27: The Common Council voted Monday to establish two designated outdoor refreshment areas in the Nickel Plate and Fishers districts. Pending state approval, the program launches September 1st. Visitors can carry alcoholic drinks outdoors between 4 and 10 p.m. weekdays and 8 a.m. to 11 p.m. on weekends. All beverages must be purchased from participating vendors in designated non-breakable containers. Fisher joins neighboring communities like Carmel and Westfield in adopting the outdoor dining strategy. Johnette Cruz, 93 WIBC Mobile News.
21: 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Chris Kroc coming up in 1 minute.
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0: 93 WIBC, Chris Kroc. My gosh, hour number two already. Indiana spent over $320 million on classroom technology, some on reversal, says Indy Star. Comparing homeschoolers, comparing private schools, some public schools, but a lot of private schools have really taken the gas off of doing more and more technology in schools, which is exactly what they should be doing. Yes, the kids need to know how to type. They need to know how to research. They need to be able to go online and do all sorts of stuff. But that is not the main, should not be the main thrust. It's important. It's integral, but not the whole thing at all. At one private religious school, the Oaks Academy, Indy Star reports, one mom says her children spend their time drawing, taking nature walks, and playing. The school encouraged new parents to band together and not to give children cell phones until high school. Yes! Our school says that my poor kid, when he was like, he didn't get his first cell phone until he was 16, I think. Something like that, 15 or 16. We had a burner phone for the poor kid. But you know what? It worked. And he was spared. Can you know how PO'd he was when his sister at like 14, you know, the second one always gets more than the first one, and the third one gets everything. my little brother's the third one. I was the middle one. He got everything. What the heck? But that's how it is. School encouraged new parents to band together and not to give cell phones until high school. Our school says attention. Listen to this. I love this. Our school says attention is the rarest form of kindness. Attention is the rarest form of kindness. Actually paying attention to somebody. In private schools, Indy Star says school leaders say more and more parents are praising the return of physical books and chalk. Why? Well, I don't know. Here's this teacher in Houston who obviously went viral the other day or last week sometime. I don't know when it was. 5 days ago. Texas High School, Houston. And he's crying because his students can't read and write.
1: I have seniors who simply cannot read and seniors who cannot write.
0: A senior in high school can't read and cannot write.
1: I literally broke down in the middle of class because I'm teaching seniors. These kids are leaving high school and going to college, hopefully, after they finish.
0: How do you go to college if you can't read or you can't write? I don't know. Well, look at UC Berkeley. They stopped the ACT, SAT, using that for admissions, even though like thousands of faculty members signed on saying, please put this back in now, stop this crap. She says, this is a UC Berkeley math prof, some students are 5 to 8 years behind in mathematics. Office hours should be spent doing stuff like, the college level stuff. Instead, they're getting lessons on fractions and basic algebra you would expect students to learn in middle school. Middle school! Where do you go to school? Berkeley. Whoa! I'm in a math class. Yeah? Yeah. I'm in middle school level math. Wow! I'm so proud of you. Holy gosh. I'm going to jump on this to this teacher in Houston. I'm going to jump towards the end of what he says here in his post.
1: And they couldn't fill in 4 words. 4 words.
0: I mean, what the? If you got a. Can you imagine you got a gun to your head? Give me 4 words. I can't. Give me 4 words. Oh my gosh.
1: I gave them the scenario. We annotated together. I gave them the answers before we even had the problem. And they couldn't do it.
0: You give them the answers. Okay. I mean, it's horribly sad, but it's also like funny because it's so it's unbelievable. Absolutely unbelievable. Meantime, the Oaks Academy, they teach students how to type and research online, but otherwise they use very little technology. One of the private schools that are featured in this IndyStar column. The important relational centeredness of learning they talk about, not just relationships with people, but also relationships with ideas, concepts, artists, authors, and nature. And that's one of the things that when we homeschool our kids, I learned about. Again, you don't have to know anything. I'm not some expert. Neither is my wife. You can buy curriculum that does it for you. You just guide them along. And by the way, once they get to the point where you can't do what they need to be doing, like math at a certain level, you have co-ops, you have tutors and stuff like that. And it's not for everybody. I'm not trying to say you should do homeschooling, but I'm just saying that it's just an amazing thing if you can do it. At Sheridan Community Schools, they are trending away from, quote, relying on technology in some cases. We saw students, they say, pulling away from socializing with peers and interacting with teachers because they were behind a screen. Some of our students were losing the interpersonal skills or not developing in their adolescence. So they removed the Chromebooks, having students really get back to communicating, knowing how to advocate for themselves, really allowed our students to express themselves instead of being behind a screen all the time. And, you know, one of the things that comes up sometimes is cell phones. You know, this one lady that was complaining in the article saying, I don't want legislation prohibiting cell phones. She doesn't like the new legislation prohibiting cell phones for lawmakers. I'm tired of Indiana legislature taking teachers' abilities away to manage our classrooms. Well, I know which way she's voting. She's angry that cell phones have been taken out of the classroom. I mean, my gosh, woman, this is a bipartisan issue. Taking cell phones out of the classroom is like critical to them learning anything. I remember when this first started being debated a couple years back or several years back, and people are like, well, what if a school, or parents are like, what if a school shooting happens? I want my kid to pick up a phone. Yes, you want your kid to pick up a phone so that you can have parents showing up and getting in the way of law enforcement and crowding it out and you know, getting in the middle of a law enforcement operation. No. I like the pouch thing where the kids come in, they put the cell phone in a pouch, it's put away, and you ain't touching it until you're done. That's one of the best things we can do for our kids. In Indiana, the reading scores, look at this from Secretary of Education Katie Jenner in Indiana Capital Chronicle. Nearly 1 in 5 third grade students, a few short years ago, she says, were not able to read. 1 in 5. Nearly 9 out of 10 third grade students now are reading. From 20% to 90%. It's their iRead assessment. When a student passes iRead, they're more likely to graduate high school, an achievement that impacts their lifelong opportunities. For the first time since the pandemic, we are no longer trying to get back to where we were. We are moving forward, she writes. Since 2021, black students increased over 18 percentage points, one percentage point within 1 point of their highest reading levels on record. Hispanics increase in 11 points in reading. Receiving free or reduced priced meals, 11.5 percentage point increase. And then look at this. If anybody ever tells you the answer is, or one of the biggest things we could do is put more money into education, that is the biggest lie there is out there. This just came in the other day. Mississippi, fourth graders rank number one. Mississippi. One of the poorest states, if not the poorest state in the union. Mississippi fourth graders ranked number one in the United States for reading and math score improvement since 2013 after ranking 49th in reading and 50th in math. Can you believe it? They were the worst or second to the worst in reading and math, and now they are number one on improvement since 2013. It can be done. The kids want to learn. The kids want discipline. They will never tell you, for the most part, they want to learn, or at least that they want discipline, but they do. Kids secretly and always crave discipline. They want a mommy. They want a daddy. They want married family parents in that household. And if they can't have that, if that doesn't go down, which is not good, and that's one of the reasons why they have so much societal decay, daddy's not in the house. Families aren't getting married. Kids being raised out of wedlock. Stuff happens, and when it does, you do the best you can. But there is no excuse for not having academic success. and not having rigor. And the answer is not whizzing away more money. Can't remember the exact amount of money. As I told you, I film in Chicago regularly, in my hometown, and I think they're spending $35,000 a year on a student. Something of that. It's just insane. And what do they get? Crap. Total crap. The answer is not teachers' unions. The answer is not more money. The answer is not more bureaucracy. It is rigor. It is chalk. It is chalkboards. It is books, actual books. It is a pencil. It is a piece of paper. And learn damn cursive. I mean, you see these segments like on Jesse Waters. You got he sends his guy out on the streets to ask people questions, like basic questions about who our vice president is, or just the most basic question, and people have no freaking clue. Well, half the people have no clue. What in God's name is? It's just unbelievable. Okay, right now, state of Minnesota is trying to extradite an ICE officer to prosecute him. There are two ICE officers state of Minnesota is trying to prosecute right now. I want to get into that, and I want to tie it in to our IMPD officers who were shot at. Over 200 shots were fired the other day. And there's a lot more coming out about that when they were in a shootout with a wicked, sick thug guy who they were serving a high-risk warrant on. And the shootout happened. I want to tie in with those two things. And where are the murders highest? Are they highest in the anti-gun cities? Are they highest in the anti-gun states? Are they highest, or are they in the red states, like Indiana? Pro-gun states, like Indiana or Texas, where I'm sitting. You have to hear these statistics. All that coming up next. Chris Kroc, 93 WIBC.
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0: Excellent song. Hey, you know, Sir Paul, I didn't know this, but with the whole Bruce Springsteen, or my dad, I remember... when I was in high school, my dad's like, I like that Bern Springsteen. Whether it's Bruce Springsteen lecturing us about politics, or Chris Robinson from the Black Crowes. Love the Crowes, at least used to when they were, well, I mean, their first two albums are, and maybe the first three, I can't remember exactly, but those, the first two or three are really, really good. The Southern Harmony and Musical Companion is absolutely the best album they ever did. I interview Chuck Lavelle from the Rolling Stones every time the Stones tour, kind of friends, from all the years of interviewing. And the Crowes asked him to play on I think, the Southern Harmony Musical Companion. He said, no, but I can recommend you one. But Sir Paul, and Jagger was interviewed, Mick Jagger, they're going to be touring again next year. I get tickets to the band because of being kind of buddies with Chuck, and so I get to go wherever I want, which is really cool, and get to pick seats, hang out in the VIP stuff. It's a lot of fun. But Mick was interviewed, as you know, he's been doing the circuit. The Stones have been doing the circuit for a week or two with the new album coming out, that came out. And, Mick said, as you know, he said, politics, I'm not here to tell people and lecture people. Some of their songs are imbued with some political stuff, which I don't agree with at all, but I don't care. Because they're my band, and they're great, and I'm still going to vote the same way. When we were in, when I was in Minneapolis, at the WIBC of Minneapolis, they were doing those concerts for change. And I think we had, in Minneapolis, we had John Fogerty, I believe, and we had like three Rock and Roll Hall of Famers. I don't think Bruce was there. Maybe he was. I can't remember now. It's been a while. But that's when John Kerry, the ghoul. John Kerry, I can't remember. Tossing my ribbons, my medals, over the fence. But I did it. I came up with a thing with the listeners. I said, let's do Be a Limousine Liberal for a day. We'll get you tickets in a limo. We'll ride together and go to the concert. We went. It was that whole thing where they're raising money to vote for, to get Kerry elected. I said, you still go, you'd be a limousine liberal, you still vote for Bush. And of course, Bush won, and we saw like three Rock and Roll Hall of Famers. Well, they didn't have to pay, but people can see three Rock and Roll Hall of Famers at the time for like 50, 75 bucks. I mean, you can't beat it. Sir Paul, getting back to Sir Paul, he says, I don't lecture people. I don't do politics when I'm doing, doing the concerts. And, one of the Journey lead guitarists said that the other day too. He chastised Bruce Springsteen. Yeah, I don't want to hear your politics. I just want to see you perform. I want to see your incredible abilities. It's 93 WIBC. Chris Kroc, 317-239-9393 is our number. 317-239-9393. 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And now you can also go to any Central Indiana Kroger location, and they will have an option. You have an option there to round up to support Help in the Heartland campaign. Obviously, it's a great way to help our friends and neighbors throughout Central Indiana. Minnesota AG Keith Ellison is PO'd that Governor Greg Abbott in the state of Texas will not extradite an ICE agent, Christian Castro. They allege that, if you recall, remember that was that incident where, in the height of all the operation, what was it, Metro Surge? Yes. I think that's what it was in Indianapolis. It's been a little while. He was assaulted with a broom, and two or three illegals came out and beat the hell out of him, and he shot, and he got one of the guy in the legs. And Hennepin County Attorney Mary Moriarty and Minnesota AG Keith Ellison alleged that the officer with his gun, he may have hit some other places in a house or something, and that they have video, and it proves that his story is not true. And so he was arrested by Texas Rangers about 3 months ago, and they're coming up on the 90-day extradition agreement extradition period, where after 90 days, the extradition goes bye-bye. And they're PO'd that Governor Greg Abbott will not sign extradition orders. In fact, they say that there's been three extraditions that Governor Abbott has honored. They want this ICE guy. They want to nail him to a wall. And you know what? The ICE officer was doing his job. It's called qualified immunity. He didn't shoot and kill somebody. It's not a homicide. Well, if he did, too, if it was righteous, it's righteous. But it wasn't a homicide. It's not a. It's nothing like that. And the U.S. government oversees, of course, ICE, and they say he did nothing wrong. He was doing his work in the scope of his duties. He did not do anything wrong. Minnesota wants to nail ICE to the cross. They do not want to confront the fraud. They do not want to point out that the Somali community is ripping off us and our tax dollars insanely. But they do want to nail ICE to the wall. There's a second officer they've charged as well. That's an officer who was driving these lunatics. And I'm sure you heard audio. It was unbelievable. They were doing, as you recall, they were doing dispatch. You had these leftist ICE haters that were doing dispatch operations like they were a 911 call center. And they were dispatching out, and they had their spies all over the place. And they were on these apps, signal apps and stuff like that, encrypted apps. And they're literally identifying who the ICE officers are. They're following them around. Remember this? And one of them was an ICE officer, and he was driving, and these twits, these ICE haters were blocking him, harassing him as he's driving, and so he went around, running around the side of the road because they were getting dangerous, which we all saw that kind of stuff going down, and he apparently may have pulled out his firearm and pointed at them because they apparently were dangerously messing with him on the roads. And they want to prosecute him for that too. Well, there's something called qualified immunity. And the left and the Democrats, many of them, not all, but many of them, want to remove and strip qualified immunity from our police officers. And if you do that, that means they can prosecute, they can sue you, they can take away your house if you're a cop in the scope of your duty if you do something. Not talking about something that's heinous and completely unacceptable, but things that happen in the scope of their duty. And the day that happens, I mean, you can barely get a cop. You can barely get a cop nowadays. You can barely, we have lost so many of them. I don't know the amount who have maybe left the IMPD and gone to surrounding departments. But I know in Chicago, it's insane. You can go to any suburb, and I have people in my family that are law enforcement, multi-generational officers. My father was in Chicago. One of my immediate relatives is too and was. And there are so many who have fled because they don't want to go to jail for doing their jobs. And then you're going to take away qualified immunity, which means if you in the scope of your duty do something and some people don't like it, then we can take away your house. We can sue you personally. Get the hell out of here. These people can barely do their jobs, and they need to do their jobs with a pair of huevos, because that's who they are. You take, for instance, Friday, 2 p.m., under surveillance, a guy with a high-risk drug-related warrant. 2:30, he spotted at a local market. Unmarked IMPD folks are following him, doing their job, doing the Lord's work, if you will. Spotted him at a local market, followed him to a home on North Fleming Avenue in Indy. Around 2:30, IMPD SWAT officers then attempted to serve a high-risk drug-related warrant were immediately met with gunfire, says WIBC's Jarrett Lewis. 200 shots. You know, it's one thing to see, like we all did in the news. This was in yesterday on WIBC's news from Jarrett Lewis. It's one thing to see it in the news, but what do you think it was like being shot at? God knows how many times, 20, 50, 100 times. You see the police van, and you see bullets riddled throughout it. You see the Bearcat, the police SWAT vehicle with damages from bullets. How many of our police, and we got two of them shot, taken to the hospital. Do I dare want to pronounce Eskenazi Hospital? Did I say it right? I don't know. Producer Kevin, did I say it right, Eskenazi Hospital? My gosh, I deserve a medal. I need a gold star on my fridge today. He eventually surrendered after being shot, now in jail, attempted murder. I'm going to play... I don't have time. I kind of have time, I think. I'm going to play IMPD... FOP officer or spokesperson Rick Snyder.
3: This ambushing of our police officers isn't slowing, it's increasing, because armed violent offenders, especially repeat violent offenders, are feeling emboldened to attack the police.
0: Gee, I wonder why the armed violent offenders are feeling emboldened to re-attack the police and keep going. Maybe it has something to do with Marion County Prosecutor Ryan Mears. I don't know.
3: They are under attack. They are under attack oftentimes by repeat violent offenders. But even when you look at the probabilities and the odds they're facing, they're not backing down. They're not going to get down.
0: And that's exactly it. They need to know that we have their back unequivocally. That they can go balls to the wall, kick ass, and take names when they need to do it. We need to have their back. So I'm glad, Governor Greg Abbott, and I'm going to play some audio of him today, defiantly saying, screw you, to Minnesota Governor Tim Walz and AG Keith Ellison and Hennepin County's prosecutor. That, and also I want to get into Second Amendment states, pro 2A states versus blue states and cities.

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1: New candidates haven't been decided yet. 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And today's World Orangutan Day. It's held every year on August 19th to raise awareness of the dangers orangutans face by deforestation and the pet trade. I'm Jake McDaniel, on the level, on the go, and on WIBC.com.
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1: WIBC, Chris Kroc. 317-239-9393 if you want to chime in. Okay, check this out. I got two things. I want to get into the Second Amendment pro-2A states versus non-pro-2A states, particularly cities. And thank God that Indiana's a red state. Thank God Texas, where I'm sitting, is a red state. We have so many statistics to show. Did you know, by the way, this was a study after, in Texas, at the time, Governor George Bush, there was a massacre. It was called the Luby's Massacre. A maniac drove a car into a Luby's cafeteria-style restaurant, and he jumped out of his car and just shot and killed like 18 people, I think it was. When I was a producer and weekend host just starting out in Austin, Texas in the late 90s, out of college, there was an intern I had, and one of his friend's dads was a Texas state trooper, and he got the raw footage, and he played it for me. And the raw footage of after the mass homicide, the mass shooting. And it was the whole reason for Governor Bush passing concealed carry, which I cannot believe Texas didn't have concealed carry back then, but the whole reason for passing it is this lady that was inside said, I left my car, or left my gun in my purse, or in my glove box. If I had it in my purse, I would have used it. Because this guy murdered 18 people. All it takes is somebody like you or me, if we're carrying, to pop and drop that SOB. Maybe he gets 2, 3, 4, 5 people out, but he doesn't get 18 people. It's a mass execution. You know, I have carried concealed carry for like, I don't know, man, I've renewed my license to carry a bunch of times. And I've never even had to draw my weapon, and I most likely never will. You know, most cops never, ever, ever draw their weapon in line of duty. And not only is it exceedingly rare for them to ever have to draw the weapon on duty, but to shoot that weapon on duty is insanely rare. And you know what you don't hear in the news ever in aggregate numbers from the FBI and other places? And the statistics from the media, you will never hear the amount of times a firearm was used to de-escalate a situation, to stop a situation by being produced but not even shot. You do not hear a number and an aggregation of all the stories and all the accounts. And by the way, the FBI's crime data and their reports they come out with every year, you know what they go off of when it comes to guns? They go off of news reports from the biased leftist media and their news reports. Now, I know there's straight shooting news outlets. You know, I mean, Fox 59, CBS 4, that's one. In Dallas-Fort Worth, where I'm sitting, we got a couple of them as well. But we have, you know, there's a couple of them. They're just filthy leftist, you know, local television stations. And so you think that their reporting is going to share? No, they share. What they do is the stuff that's nasty. That's just how it is. But you will never hear, and I think The Reload is a great online publication, a Second Amendment 2A publication, and they call some great, they put together some great stories, and they put together some data on that, how many times firearms have produced to de-escalate or to stop a crime. I can't remember the numbers, but they're huge. So, look at this from the Daily Caller. Just the other day, city in anti-2A state has 7 times the murders of cities in state that respects gun rights. Chicago, where I was on the air yesterday morning, has 211 murders in the first months, 6 months, in the first 6 months of 2026. 211 homicides in the first 2026 compared to 29 for Miami, Orlando, and Tampa combined. Now, I'm going to, my guesstimations, Miami's probably got about 3 to 4 million, Orlando about 2, Tampa about 2. You're looking at about 7 million to 8 million, which is almost exactly the amount. Actually, the city of Chicago has about 4 million. So those are probably very comparable. Actually, Miami, Orlando, and Tampa probably has 5 or 6 million, maybe even 7. I don't know. And yet they only have 29 homicides so far in all three of those major cities compared to 211 in one, a 7-to-1 ratio. Neutering people, taking away their rights for firearms to protect themselves and to protect others, does not stop people from getting shot and killed. It promotes bad guys from shooting and killing the good people. And as the Daily Call says today, according to the grades Illinois got from every town in Gifford, you know, these gun-grabbing anti-gun groups, you think that the state wouldn't have a lot of murders. They're rated high. Why do they rate states where people are getting shot and killed at a 7-to-1 ratio than other places? Governor DeSantis signed constitutional carry into law 3 years ago, despite taking heat from the Biden administration for doing so. Hey, we want to make sure we keep those homicides up. Stop allowing people to carry guns, you know. And what did they tell you? What did they tell you when constitutional carry passed? Our producer, Kevin, I believe Indiana is a constitutional carry state as well, right? People don't have to have a license to carry? Is that accurate? I think that's the case. Okay, you think so as well. Okay, well, because we have constitutional carry as well. And I actually think that people should be get the training. I actually strongly advocate for getting a license to carry, even though you don't have to have one. Because at least that 4 hours of training, I'm telling you this, when I went from my license to carry class, I walked out of there really, really, really not ever wanting to draw my weapon, let alone shoot. If you have a good class, you walk out of there never wanting, I really, really, really, really don't want to have to pull this out. Gosh, it's almost like should I even carry. It is a massive responsibility. It is a massive burden. There's a lot of places you can't go with some of these things. And but the one time you might need it is the one time you thank God you had it. Going back to the extradition of ICE officers that I was talking about with Minnesota AG Ellison demanding that Governor Abbott extradite an ICE agent that they've charged. The U.S. government says he hasn't done anything wrong. It's in the scope of his duties, but nonetheless they're trying to extradite him to Minnesota. Governor Greg Abbott had a press conference yesterday. Here's what he said.
2: Well, first of all, I don't trust Tim Walz on anything, let alone something like this. But listen, while they're making demands, I got a demand of my own. And that is, it's time for Minnesota to step up and repay the United States of America and Americans for all the fraud that they've committed in their state under federal programs. And I will not respond to them at all until they step up and do what's right and they acknowledge their fault. And the fraud that took place, and they fully repay the United States of America for the fraud they committed.
1: We're not going to extradite this guy until you own your fraud. They got like, I think they got August 26th. They got like 7 days, and then the extradition goes bye-bye. He ain't going to do it. I'm glad he's not doing it. Absolutely glad he's not doing it. Meanwhile, real quickly on the illegals. Speaking of ICE, I love this. U.S. quietly, this is from CBS News. U.S. quietly deporting Mexican illegals to Guatemala and Honduras. I love this. Sending the illegals from Mexico, not putting them right over the border because they're going to come right back. Sending them flying over Mexico and going to Guatemala, por favor, or Honduras. I love this. Flying Mexican illegals to Guatemala and Honduras. Yes, make their lives more miserable so they don't want to do it again. Get out of here. They're trying to deter illegals from Mexico by sending some of its citizens farther south and farther away from the U.S.-Mexico border. The deportations have been occurring for months, sending hundreds of Mexican citizens to Honduras and Guatemala. You know what? I just saw Liberia. Liberia just announced they have an agreement, and we announced that we have an agreement with Liberia to send like 1,200 illegals. Send them to Liberia. Do they speak Spanish in Liberia? I don't care. Send them to Liberia. Get out of here. Good luck next time.
3: Okay, Black Legislative Caucus warns of a potential lawsuit from Governor Braun's executive order, which says no longer are we awarding contracts or promoting contracts based on the color of your skin. We are basing them on merit. And now Black Legislative Caucus was warning of a lawsuit over this. Are you kidding me? They want the word mediocrity. The word merit comes up.
1: Merit. And these people that are in the Black Legislative Caucus allege that they don't. What does merit mean? Oh, my gosh. That's up next. 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
1: 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It's right at the top. Click on it. Second of all, starting yesterday, actually, so you can do it right now, when you check out at Central Indiana Kroger locations, they're going to have an option to round up to support Help in the Heartland campaign. So let's do it. Black Legislative Caucus warns a potential lawsuit from the governor's executive order, says Indiana Capital Chronicle today. The Indiana Black Legislative Caucus is angry that Governor Mike Braun said, issued an executive order targeting the state diversity program. Ah, yes. Diversity. Who's down with a little DEI? Mm-hmm. Woke one, woke two, woke three. Mm-hmm. The order eliminating race and sex-based preferences in the Minority and Women's Businesses Program. And so the Indiana Black Legislative Caucus calling on affected businesses to come forward. What do you mean? You're calling on affected businesses to come forward. What does that mean? Like, if you're a minority, a woman, and you don't get a contract, come forward and complain. Well, what if your company sucks? What if you're incompetent? You know that there's people who are incompetent that are white and black. So come forward and complain if you've been denied. Well, again, what if your company sucks? What if your company the bid is extraordinarily high? You know what? I'm going to tell you something. I've told you I go to Chicago. I go there regularly. I'm from there originally. I was just there a few weeks ago, and it was interesting. Every year, I stay at a nice hotel by O'Hare. My folks live like 10 minutes from there. And many things that annoy me when I go back to my hometown. But what so annoys me is there was this ice cream. When you go up to the counter at the coffee shop, you know, they got coffee, all this stuff, beer, whatever, you know, snacks, the store at the lobby there. They had they were selling ice cream, and it said black-owned business ice cream. It was the most offensive thing in the world. What do you mean black-owned business? And by the way, guess what? Year after year, I'd see that and be like, this is so stupid. Just put the ice cream out. If it's good, I'll have it. If I buy it and I like it, I'll have more of it. I don't care if somebody's black or not. What is this crap? Oh, I'm going to buy ice cream. Maybe it sucks, but it says black-owned business. Just succeed. I don't need to know what your race is. Just succeed. That's what America is. Why would you need preferential treatment as a minority in 2026? And I'm going to skip towards the end of the story in the Capital Chronicle today. One of the folks says, this is not about being in... Oh, here we go. This is one of the legislators that Earl Harris Jr.? No, it's one of the other guys, gals in here. Senator Greg Taylor, Democrat from Indianapolis, part of the Indiana Black Legislative Caucus. This is not about being admitted into college, because Governor Braun and A.G. Rokita said this is an insult to suggest minority and female business owners cannot compete on a fair playing field. Of course they can. What kind of a soft bigotry of low expectations is it that you don't think somebody who's a minority or woman can compete and kick ass and take names and get the bid? You get the bid and you do well, you're going to get more work. I separated from my full-time talk show in Dallas-Fort Worth last year. And what have I done? I launched a small business. I have a podcast. I sell it myself here in Dallas-Fort Worth local. I fill in all over the country for 3 different networks now and cities all over the country. I am my own boss. And let me tell you something. If I suck, they're not going to call me. If I suck, my business model falls apart. It is not based on my color. It is based on whether I kick ass. And if I suck, I ain't getting a call back. So my job is to kick ass every time I do my work. My job is to get calls back. And they are under no obligation to use me, whoever it is, whether it's IBC or anybody else. That's my job, regardless of my race. So are you telling me you can't do it without getting preferential treatment? Well, if you can't do it without getting preferential treatment regardless of your race, then maybe you're in the wrong business. Just like me. Excuse me, I had to hit my cough button. If I can't do it, then I ain't going to get the call back. And if I can't do it, maybe I'm in the wrong business. Democrat, part of the Black Caucus there from Indianapolis, Greg Taylor says this is not about being admitted to college, because the A.G. Rokita is talking about the college admissions Supreme Court decision with racial discrimination at Harvard. And he says this is not about being admitted to college. This is about remedying past discriminations on business contracts. Past discrimination? What are you talking about, man? 30 years ago? Are the people that are in business right now that are minority or women, were they even around when it was open discrimination? Was real discrimination going on? And by the way, if there is, you can sue and win. Go do that. Who is going to support discrimination of somebody? You can expose them on social media. You can expose them in the courtrooms. The Indianapolis Urban League questions what criteria the state will... This is the funniest thing. This is the whole reason why I talked about this today. I haven't even gotten to it yet. The Indianapolis Urban League questions what criteria the state will use for its new merit-based system. I'm going to hit on this a little bit more, because the best part of this piece is coming up next. Then Darlene Graham has a massive failure at a debate yesterday. socialists winning in certain corners. Abu Abdul Sayed, whatever, Abdul Rahman Muhammad Sayed, his mama worked with a terrorist organization. What? All that next, 93 WIBC, Chris Kroc.
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26: Coming up in 2 minutes from the Price Point Comfort Mitsubishi Electric Studios, officials being urged to rebuild roadways, a life or death situation. 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
27: Two very different Democrats. I'm Dave Anthony, Fox News. On the ballot in Florida in November, one is a progressive, the other's not.
28: I reject socialism. I'm a capitalist. We'll see how Florida's voters sort that out.
27: David Jolly used to be a Republican in Congress. He switched parties and won the Democratic primary for governor and will take on Congressman Byron Donalds, who won the GOP nomination.
29: Tonight, we put aside our differences. Tonight, we are one united Republican Party.
27: As for the progressive who won in Florida, it's Angie Nixon getting the Democratic nomination for U.S. Senate.
30: We deserve to thrive, not just survive.
31: State Representative Angie Nixon defeating Alex Vindman with a grassroots campaign, delivering a major left-wing victory over an establishment Democrat. Vindman is a former national security official who was a key witness in President Trump's impeachment trial. Nixon won by double digits despite just under $1 million compared to Vindman's $16 million. She'll now face an uphill battle in November against Republican Senator Ashley Moody.
27: That's Fox's Dana Marie McNichol. President Trump just wrote on Truth Social, Vindman's loss was gratifying. calling him a treasonous creep. He also called Angie Nixon a radical left lunatic who can't speak or think properly. In another Trump post, he endorsed Ryan Elijah, the Republican who defeated Congressman Corey Mills in a Florida GOP primary, writing, he told Mills to get out of the race, but he wouldn't listen. Mills becomes the 11th House lawmaker to lose a primary this year. In yet another post, the president delayed new 50% tariffs on Canada as they work out a new trade deal, adding,
31: the great Keystone XL pipeline, long ago killed by sleepy Joe Biden, may be awoken from the grave. The pipeline, of course, would have connected heavy crude oil sources in Canada to U.S. refineries, but with pressure from environmentalists, President Biden axed the project.
27: That's Fox's Alexandria Hoff at the White House. 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
0: 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On the level. On the go.
1: Roadways swept away by floodwaters. You've got cloudy skies and 74 degrees in downtown Indy. Good Wednesday morning. I'm Jake McDaniel. Here's what's trending at 11:02. In Indianapolis, River Road, just south of 96th Street, no longer exists in some spots. The Indy Department of Public Works says it still doesn't know the full scope of the damage or how long it'll take to repair the road. Utility workers still need water to go down before they can do an in-depth assessment.
2: I think that we're still very much in the early phases of recovery and in some cases still in the response phase.
1: Courtney Page Tan is an assistant professor at IU Indy. She tells Fox 59 she specializes in recovery from natural disasters and says flooding events are happening more often. Hamilton County prohibiting recreational travel on the White River until further notice, and that means no kayaking, canoeing, or swimming.
3: We lost property, but we haven't lost a life here in this county, which is very commendable.
1: Commissioner Christine Altman there. If you need to drive up to the gas pump, you're paying an average of $3.56 a gallon of gas today, says AAA. Indiana can't block health care providers from sharing out-of-state abortion options with kids. Johnette Cruz has more.
4: That is the ruling from the Seventh Circuit Court of Appeals, ending a years-long legal fight over the state's aid or assist law. The statute attempted to make it illegal to help a minor secure an abortion out-of-state without notarized parental consent or court approval. ACLU attorneys successfully argued the law amounted to unconstitutional censorship. The court's decision ensures doctors and patient advocates can continue speaking openly with patients without facing state penalties. Johnette Cruz, 93 WIBC Mobile News.
1: And are you heading to Fisher's new outdoor refreshment districts later this year? 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Outside alcohol and taking drinks into unauthorized businesses are strictly prohibited, and Fisher's police can issue a $250 fine for violations, which increases to $500 if unpaid after 30 days. I'm Jake McDaniel on the level, on the go, and on WIBC.com. Chris Kroc coming up in 1 minute on this Wednesday morning. It's 11:04.
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6: They call me the seeker of truth. 93 WIBC, Chris Kroc, getting frisky here in the third hour. Hey, I'm going to tell you this right now, too, real quickly. I have three forecasts, or whatever you call it, weather stuff on my iPhone. I have Richardson, where I'm at, in the Dallas-Fort Worth area. I have Chicago, where I'm from. And I have Indy at 75 degrees by you. And today it's going to go, it's 75 by you, it is 89 degrees, and we're 1 hour behind you. So, dude, it's going to be 104 today. And, you know, when I filled in about a month or two ago, whatever, when it was in June. Look at this. It'll be 105 on Saturday. You know what I'm going to do on Saturday? I'm going to go out and do the damn lawn because I like doing the lawn. You just got to drink enough water. As Mick says, my buddy, the keyboardist for the Stones, Chuck Lavelle, says they were at the Meadowlands and they were rehearsing. It was summertime and Mick told the band they were getting ready. You got to hydrate. And Keith said, I have ice in my glass. Well, all you got to do is hydrate. And I remember when there was a hot spell and the oppressive heat that you guys were going through in when it was like 94, 96. And I'm like, dude, I don't know, man. And I'm not, it's okay. Wherever you're at is what you acclimate to. I remember when I was a kid in Chicago and I thought it was so damn hot that you hear that phrase, you can cook an egg. So I took I remember I was like 12 or something or 15. I don't know what the heck I was. I was on my bike. I took an egg from the house. I threw it on the street. And guess what? It didn't cook. I felt like it was hotter than hell. And it didn't cook. I think it would cook here. I don't know. Yeah. Very hot. We have that fifth month of hell where it's like, it needs to be over. Get this out of here. Stop now. That fifth month kind of begins now for the next 30. Actually, it goes into October. It's just, it's horrible. Absolutely horrible. Going back, we're going to get into Darlene Graham having an epic fail. Abdul Rahman Mohammed El Sayed. Mama worked with a designated terror organization raising money for Osama bin Laden. Isn't that nice? And then also some other things with the leftist socialist communists, if you will, including that nutbag who won for Senate in Florida last night. That's so great. That woman's a twit and a fool. And obviously she'll lose. So good that she won. Democrat Party, they just keep appeasing and letting absolute lunatic socialists who hate this country, who seek to take away our guns, seek to grow the power of the government, seek to make the government in charge of your health care. Hey, wait, whoa, what do you mean? What do you mean health care is out of control? What do you mean Luigi Mangione and sadly a big chunk of Democrats, and God forbid someone on the right too, support him assassinating the United Healthcare CEO? What do you mean healthcare is out of control and unaffordable? What do you mean? The Affordable Care Act fixed it all. This is it. We're in the middle of it. It's great. Former President Hussein Obama, shooting rainbows out of his wrists and riding on the unicorn. He fixed it. The Affordable Care Act. It's affordable. I'm enjoying it, aren't you? Anyway, the Black Legislative Caucus warns of potential lawsuit from governor's executive order. They might sue because Governor Braun, righteously, is stopping all of the preferential treatment for minorities and women in contracts with the state. And you've got Senator Greg Taylor from Indianapolis, Democrat, of course, with the Indiana Black Legislative Caucus, saying this is not about being admitted into college, because A.G. Rakita is citing the Supreme Court decision with Students for Fair Admissions versus Harvard, where Asians were being actively discriminated against in favor of people who were minorities who were not even anywhere near the scores of Asians. You got to discriminate Asians and bring in people who don't belong in the school, regardless of the color of their skin. I'll say it again, regardless of the color of their skin. You don't put somebody in a school if they don't belong in that school. Look what's happening, as I mentioned earlier, in Berkeley. These people are in a math class at an elite university, and the professor says they literally are at middle school math. They threw out their ACT and SAT scores. Don't check them anymore. Well, that's what you get. You get people who don't belong in the school. But Taylor says this is not about being admitted to college. This is about remedying past discrimination in business contracts. That's great, yes. So how long will we be remedying past discrimination in business contracts? Are we going to do that for another 50 years? At what point do we stop remedying past discrimination that hasn't happened openly or predominantly for decades and decades and decades? The Indianapolis Urban League questions what the... This is great. This is the whole reason why I brought up the story from the Indiana Capital Chronicle today. As Tony Mason, the president and chief CEO of the Indy Urban League, questions what criteria the state will use for its new merit-based system. What criteria are you going to use for your merit-based system? I don't know. Google the word merit. Get back to me if you have any further questions. He says, who have you sought input from? Who do you need to seek input from? Let me ask you this. I told you in the last segment I fill in all over the country for stations and networks. And if they don't like me, they ain't going to call me back. I ain't getting no business. Do I need to ask the people who are evaluating me on my merit what their criteria is? Or do I get a call back or not get a call back? And if I don't get a call back, I can certainly ask, why don't you want to call me back? And they can tell me, well, Chris, you suck. Or, well, Chris, you sound this or you sound that. But it doesn't mean I have a right to get it, whether I'm a minority or not. Quote, if the administration believes its new approach is better, then show us the data, says the CEO of the Urban League in Indy. Show us the data? Show us the data. I can show you the data on every single decision that the contracts with the state are made on. Show me the data. Okay, well, this person has these qualifications. This person did this project. This person did this. This was great. Here you go. There you go. We hired them because they're good. Here's the data and why they're good. What is this crap? If you are good, are they alleging that the best contractors are not winning out because they're minorities? In other words, if the best contractors are minorities, and if they are, they should get the job, obviously. If the best contractors are minorities, are they alleging that people are saying, with the state saying, well, we're not going to take you. Why? You're the best, your price is the best, and you're the best, or you're close to the best price, but you're the best by far, but we're not going to take you. Why? Because you're black. What? Get out of here. Darlene Graham. This is so embarrassing. She had an AOC moment last night in her debate. She's saying she won't do another debate, by the way. And I have been... there's things with Lindsey Graham that I haven't liked. I know he passed away. Here's his sister running for a seat, permanently, or in the election this fall. But I love Lindsey Graham. I loved him because he was a hawk and he had a big pair of cojones and he swung them around. Didn't agree with him on Ukraine until only the past maybe 6 months or something, since Trump took over and is not giving them everything they want and throwing away our missiles so we have none left. And I had tremendous sympathy for Darlene. I love Lindsay's story. I was on the air the morning after Lindsay passed. Spent a lot of time talking about it. His story is magnificent. Totally supportive of her being appointed temporarily. Totally supportive of Trump supporting her. But then last night she says this in the debate. This is incredible. And I can answer this question so easily. I don't need any research. If you know what's going on in the world, you know what the answer to this is. Here's what happened last night. This is a total disaster.
7: Senator, are Taiwan and the South China Sea national security issues for the United States? If so, why?
8: I'm sorry, could you repeat the question?
7: Are Taiwan and the South China Sea national security issues for the United States, and if so, why or how?
8: I'm just going to be honest here. I'm not on national security. I'm not that informed on national security, so... But I do support the military.
6: What in the heck? What the heck?
9: What the hell are you thinking?
6: What the heck? All right, it's very simple. The South China Sea and Taiwan. It's such a simple... Remember AOC was asked about this, and she talked for a minute and a half and said nothing? Pause. It was unbelievable. I hope she gets the nomination for president. It'll be great. It'll be fun. Googly eyes, right? But this is a simple answer. Taiwan cannot be taken by China. We must fight that battle. We must unequivocally guard them and back them. Japan is a linchpin. We cannot win without Japan. They are our tremendous, strongest ally. Without them, we would not be able to keep China back. The South China Sea is incredibly important. China is aggressive. They are building fake islands. They are harassing Philippines in their own zones in the waters. They are hosing them down from ships. The communist China is building fake islands to claim, putting countries all in that area, well, not just in the South China Sea, but all over the country, in bankruptcy and debt, and forcing them to have Chi-Com companies and military installations and ports, and bankrupting these communities and having them all, these third world countries, and having them all $1 billion. The South China Sea is incredibly important. We must hold it. We must maintain it. We must back our allies to the fullest extreme. And Taiwan cannot be taken. And we must do everything we can to honor our freaking obligations and give them the weapons they've already paid for. And we would defeat China. The war games and the war gaming out. We will defeat China, but we will lose the entire set, and I'll forget the exact missile names. The Wall Street Journal had a great piece on this and a year or two back, and we would win, but we would lose all of our like intermediate ballistic missiles, whatever they are. We would lose an aircraft carrier, and we would lose more people. We would lose the amount of people that we lost in the quote-unquote war on terror from 2000 until now, or whenever you want to end it. We will lose more people, or the same amount of people we lost in the war on terror, in 1 week. But we will win, and our F-15s will take out their garrisons and their missile batteries, and where they're firing from China. We will take them out. They cannot stop our F-15s with the technology that we have. But we will pay a massively heavy price. We'll run out of missiles, but we will win. And they cannot take Taiwan. We will lose the amount. We will not be able to have. We will not have chips. The crappiest thing in the world is you can say Samsung is building a factory and Joe Biden did the chips program, that freaking union giveaway. Oh, if you want a chip factory in Arizona, yeah, we're going to pay for that. But you have to have union help. You have to have union child care. Like every aspect of it is a Democrat greasing of the palms. And a stupid thing. But the CHIPS Act, that's what it was called. That will not take place. The amount of chips will not be produced that we need in the United States of America or our allies outside of Taiwan for enough time. If China takes Taiwan, we are screwed. We are screwed with chips when it comes to our weaponry, when it comes to our planes, when it comes to our laptops, our computers, our phones, our cars. Do you remember with COVID when you couldn't even buy an option on a car to have your little power window? When you just want to move your little power window on your side, we couldn't even have that on options on cars because we ran out of chips. What do you think is going to happen if China takes Taiwan, the source of like a massive amount of the chips in the world, for us at least, not our folks, our friendlies? We're screwed. So give them the weapons they paid for already and not the crappy versions of them. Not blankets like former President Hussein Obama did with Ukraine. Here's some blankets. Good luck with that. I know that's Russia, but it's the same difference, you know, same thing. So it's just stunning that she couldn't answer that question. She's had all the time in the world. I want to finish up on that coming up next. Also, Abdul Rahman Mohammed El Sayed's mama worked for a designated terror group that provided direct financial support for Osama bin Laden. Can you believe it? I can. That's next, 93 WIBC.
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0: 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Starting yesterday, actually, so starting now, checks you can check out at the Central Indiana Kroger location, anyone, and they'll have an option to round up the support to help the Heartland campaign. Darlene Graham. Where was I? I can't remember where I was. All I know is that it's insane that she couldn't answer the Taiwan question. And look, I know that she's been, her head's been buried in, getting ready, which is exactly why she should have been able to answer the question. I know that she ran the program for the blind for like the entire state and oversaw a couple thousand employees at least. So she can do this, but that was embarrassing and horrible. And then she said she's not going to debate again, quote, she tore into Ralph Norman in closing remarks with their debate last night on a possible second debate. Quote, I'd rather be out in South Carolina meeting the voters than here on stage with you. The fact is, I mean, she did one debate, I guess, but the fact is she has to do another debate now because she sucked so bad last night. She has to. I mean, at least she didn't say what Joe Biden said. What did he say? I ended Medicaid. I don't know what he said. It was great. I can't remember. I love Trump's response. What did he say? Something like, I don't know what. And he wasn't mean and nasty because it was so bad. He's like, I know. He knew he would win by just not being nasty. I don't know what he's saying. I have no idea what he just said. And then remember Nurse Jill after that. Joe! You answered all the questions! Oh, those memories are great. Darlene Graham says, "The fact is, I've done more in 20 days than you've done in 20 years." She said to Ralph Norman, "You named a post office. Good job. That's all I can find that you've done." Maybe that's good, but I don't know, man. I don't know if she's done more in 20 days than he did in 20 years. I mean, she doesn't even know anything about Taiwan. That's, I mean, dude, I really, learn about that, please. Thank you. Meanwhile. Abdul Rahman Mohammed El Sayed, a Democrat socialist who wants Medicare for all except for him, his wife, and his patients.
6: And he doesn't tell you, by the way, all the fees and secondary insurance you get if you get a Medicare. Did I say Medicaid? I meant Medicare. Medicare. And he did not tell you the average cost, from what I recall reading in the news recently, is $15,000. It'll be put on you at tax. You know, my wife cannot stand. She's so disgusted and angry at the amount of money we have to pay for insurance. We have, and by the way, we have United Healthcare. So my wife, oh my gosh, they're so evil. And it's absolutely fine. It's good. And I want it. I don't want Medicare for all. I don't want to wait in line for 6 months for a hip surgery in pain when I'm older. I don't want more people dying, like the NHS, the National Health Service in Britain. I think they said 16,000 people died last year because of the incompetency and the bureaucracy and the waiting for months and months and months and months for basic simple things. But if you're wealthy, like Abdul Rahman Mohammed Syed, you won't have to wait because their combined income last year was $800,000. They'll be fine. Meanwhile, Abdul Rahman Mohammed Syed also talks about his mom and how she taught me so much about how to stand with others and how to stand alone. His mama moved back to the Middle East and came back living in Columbia, Missouri from 1999. This is from the Midwesterner. A Detroit in the Michigan newspaper. From 1999 to at least 2004, 5 years, his mama worked for the Islamic American Relief Agency, also known as the Islamic African Relief Agency, which operated over 40 offices throughout the world, pretending to provide healthcare and orphans and disadvantaged people through conflict. However, in 2004, U.S. Department of Treasury designated them and five of the senior officials as terrorists supporting terrorism, including support for Osama bin Laden. And what else do I have here? 2004 Treasury announcement says that this organization was co-founded and financed by Osama bin Laden and is the precursor to the organization of Al-Qaeda. In fact, they convicted several people in this organization. In 2010, two of their board of directors pleaded guilty to conspiring to move more than $1 million to Iraq. They also supported Hamas and other terror organizations through at least 2003. This is Abdul Rahman Mohammed Syed's mama. In the Western District of Missouri, May 2010, references to his mom 14 times in the U.S. District Court. Documenting participation in 8 wire transfers, Abdul Rahman Mohammed Syed's mama. 8 wire transfers, 5 recorded calls between 1999 and 2002, including IRA, USA, IARA, the terror organization, and U.S. transfer arrest request for $24,000 to its Iraq office. His uncle, Abdul Rahman Mohammed Syed's mama, and his uncle, his name is Mohammed Alchemy. His mama's last name is Alchemy. Also, he is also listed as his uncle in 19 exhibits involving phone calls between the donors, the officials, and others in this terror rate fundraising organization. Are you surprised? I am not. And then did you see what one of his top, what Syed's, Al-Syed's, one of his top folks in his organization said about Mike Rogers, who's going to win the Senate race in Michigan, the Republican congressman running for Senate there, against him. Did you see what he said about him riding shotgun in an antique red Ford pickup truck throughout Michigan with American flags on it? You have to hear that. And then also, Caitlin Clark, massive win last night with the WNBA in Canada, and a great response from Sophie Cunningham about being booed every time she had the ball. All that and so much more coming up next. Chris Kroc, 93 WIBC.
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11: Claiming his victory. I'm Jake McDaniel. Here's what's trending at 11:30. A former Republican congressman has won the Democratic Party for Florida governor. David Jolly is now a moderate Democrat and will take on Republican Byron Donalds in the midterms. Flood watches impacting millions in the Midwest. There's repeat threats to areas that were just hit by flooding last week, and the Midwest and Ohio Valley are targeted today. And President Trump promoting a new helipad outside the White House.
12: When a president would be flown to the White House, they use different helicopters. I said, that's a pretty expensive way of doing it. So now with the helipad, we won't have any problem with the grass.
11: And Trump says construction of the helipad was thrown for a loop earlier this month after weeks of work was halted and contractors were told to start over. And I'm Jake McDaniel on the level, on the go, and on WIBC.com.
13: Washington wanted the British to think he was coming for New York. He was already heading south.
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13: August 19th, 1781. George Washington broke camp outside New York and began marching his forces south toward Virginia. It was one of the most consequential movements of the entire war, and one of the most carefully disguised. Washington maintained the appearance of preparing to attack New York, feeding false information to British commanders while his army quietly slipped away. The British in New York didn't realize what was happening until it was too late. A British army was waiting in Virginia. It didn't know what was coming.
10: The spirit of 76, as we celebrate 250 years, remember to thank God for our liberty, love your country for our freedoms, and proudly share your patriotism. 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
14: I-O, let's go, yo. 93 WIBC, Chris Kroc. This is fantastic. This tells you who they are. If you don't, I mean, his uncle, his aunt already helping raise money and support an organization that does terrorism for Osama bin Laden and Hamas. That's a great little story right there. Are you surprised? I'm not. Meanwhile, Mike Rogers, the opponent of

0: Abdul, I gotta go slow on his name, Abdul Rahman Muhammad Al Sayed. And, you gotta get the more, Abdul Rahman Muhammad Al Sayed. Mike Rogers is riding shotgun in a red antique Ford pickup truck. Two American flags affixed to the tailgate, going around smiling, waving in the passenger seat in a video to Toby Keith's American Ride. Meantime, Abdul Rahman Muhammad Al Sayed's, one of his spokespeople guys, Mason Pressler, who serves as his political manager in the northern part of Michigan, says, quote, Mike Rogers' campaign has the aesthetics of a 1960s white flight suburb and KKK cross burning. Yes, because antique Fords in the state and in the biggest city in the state where the heart of GM, Ford Motor Company, and all the big ones, where they are, absolutely antique Fords, KKK. It just reeks of KKK. That's right, cross-burning. Rogers' campaign seized on that post and accused Pressler of thinking that driving a Michigan-made Ford truck is akin to the KKK. That's exactly right. You hate the country, support terrorism, equivocate on... Oh, remember Al-Sayed said when that American-Lebanese terrorist... Living in West Bloomfield, West Bloomfield Township, Michigan, and goes in and drives a van loaded with fireworks, gasoline, ammo, and a rifle. Drives through the entrance to a synagogue where 140 little Jewish children are studying and living and enjoying their lives in their Jewish congregation. He goes in there to murder them all. And gets caught in the middle because the van doesn't fit through the hallway very well. Gets fired upon by the brave security folk working there at the temple, the synagogue. And he gets the stuff gets lit up on fire. He burns alive, gets popped and dropped. And then Al-Sayed says, well, you know, hurting people hurt people. Basically, what he's saying is, you know, his brother, the American-Lebanese terrorist who did that, his brother had just been killed in a strike from the IDF because his brother in Lebanon was a Hamas terrorist. I'm sorry, a Hezbollah terrorist. And so he was killed because he was killed in a missile strike while he was committing terrorist acts upon Israel, and he's in a terror group. He deserves to die. Abdul Rahman Muhammad Al Sayed says, oh, no, no, the reason why I can understand why this American-Lebanese terrorist wants to kill 140 Jewish children. I can understand because his brother was just killed. And his brother's just an innocent terrorist. Al-Sayed has received more than $100,000 in campaign cash from 41 people who work for CARE. CARE is a terror organization, a foreign terror organization, as labeled by the UAE, United Arab Emirates, Texas, where I'm sitting, and Florida. And they are. CARE is an unindicted co-conspirator in the largest ever terrorism fundraising case in United States history. The Holy Land Foundation, right by where I'm sitting right now, right outside of Dallas, raised $12.5 million pretending it was for Palestinian Gazan aid. It was to kill Jews and Americans by funneling it into Hamas. Five people, I believe it was, went to jail for several decades. They're still in jail right now. CARE was caught on a wiretap by the DOJ and the FBI meeting with the Holy Land Foundation people in Boston in a hotel room. I believe it was Nihad Awad, the head of CARE, who said he regaled. He was happy at the October 7th attacks. He was so happy to see Jews slaughtered, raped, murdered, kidnapped. And CARE was in there again. I think it was him that was actually in that room. And he said, CARE said, we need to wage jihad. A nonviolent jihad where we use the laws of this land, the freedoms of this land, and the media to turn this country against itself for the furtherance of Islam. For example, you've seen the news undoubtedly, it was on Fox News, in Dallas-Fort Worth International Airport, they were going to have what's called an ablution station where Muslims can wash their feet before they go in and pray. And by the way, it was to be attached to a chapel in Dallas-Fort Worth International Airport. And the chapel's supposed to be non-denominational. But yet when you go in there, according to one woman who went into this particular chapel, there are Muslim prayer rugs, there's Qurans, nothing with the Bible, nothing with no crosses, and then up on the ceiling is a thing where you can pray to Mecca, know how to pray to Mecca, and it's attached to, it was going to be attached to this this place where you wash your feet before you pray. I mean, if that is not, and if you need to make your own accommodations, then you need to, you can't assimilate, then you shouldn't be in this country. I don't care if you're Muslim, but you should not be in this country if you can't assimilate. And you can wash your feet and you can pray somewhere else, but you ain't doing it at the airport. We're not paying $300,000 for that. That got canceled. But there are one or two small ones, apparently, at DFW Airport that nobody knew about that need to be shut down, too. There also is one at Houston, not Hobby, but I think it is Houston Hobby International Airport. I can't remember, George Bush Airport. But there's also one that says there's one in O'Hare in Chicago. But there's also, reportedly, I read, one in Indianapolis International Airport. Literally, it was printed in a newsstand that said Indianapolis International Airport has one, too. I haven't seen it, but I saw it in a news report the other day. So that was quite interesting to me. Caitlin Clark, tremendous victory again last night. I'm going to tell you something. This is so, you would never have caught me dead watching a video posted on social media that had Caitlin Clark, Sophie Cunningham, and another one of the WNBA players for the Fever sitting in Canada and trying different Canadian foods and doing like a 5 or 7 minute video about it, sitting there chomping on like ketchup flavored chips, which Sophie said were disgusting. You never would have caught me doing that 6 months ago, but thanks to the woke left, the militant LGBTQ trans stuff going on with the league, they have wildly succeeded. They are wildly succeeding. I want to play this for you. This is Sophie at the press conference last night about getting booed in Toronto. Every time, you know this, you've seen it, every time that she got the ball, they were booing her. Why? Because she doesn't want men to play women's sports. By the way, there were two guys dressed up in dresses and wigs that showed up at a game between Minnesota and Las Vegas last night. It was hysterical. Here's what Sophie said last night when she was asked about this at a press conference with a few other players.
1: Sophie, you got booed a little bit tonight.
2: Really?
1: Yeah.
2: I was kidding.
1: Especially for the talk. Good. Do you think it was because of the ketchup chips?
2: You know what? Yeah. I like where your mind's at on that. Maybe I should try. I heard I was supposed to try a different brand. So, but you know what? I will tell you, I want to shout out the Tempo crowd in the city. I think we've had so much fun. It's my first time being in Canada. It's a lot of our first times being in Canada. But the crowd was absolutely amazing. And, you know, I think that's what sports is all about. You're going to get boos. You're going to get cheers. But just the fact that they're so passionate, they're loud, and they're putting on for the city, I think it's amazing. So shout out to you guys.
0: Is she going to lash out at the people that booed her? Is she going to say she's oppressed? Is she going to say she's a victim? No. She laughs at them. She mocks them. And people try to criticize her. Oh, she only makes so many points. She only does this. She's not even that great of a player. You know what? She's at the top of her freaking game, regardless of how many points she does. Because she's unashamed, unabashed, and not holding back. And you're not going to stop her. And the more you go after her, the bigger and better she is, and the more powerful and wealthy she is. And God bless her for that. And God bless all these little girls that go to them crying, giddy, getting their autograph. It's the most beautiful thing in the world, seeing that little girl bring Caitlin Clark flowers last night before the game. And the numbers. The numbers on how many people watch the game is something else. We'll talk about that. And we got a little bit more on those two ladies that were thrown out, or at least told to cover up, wearing XXXY athletic shirts in Atlanta the other day when the Fever were there. And then Hayden Panettiere, her mom is lashing out at some of the guys that were with her when she passed away. I got a lot to say on that. Also, tattoos. All with Nancy Mace sporting those tattoos and some social media posts. All that's coming up next. Chris Kroc, 93 WIBC.
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13: 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Caitlin Clark, WNBA, shattering another TV ratings record as the Fever Dream. This just came in today. 2.6 million viewers on ESPN. The most watch. It makes it the most watched WNBA game. WNBA game in cable television history. Audience peaked at 4 million. Was up 178% compared to ESPN's WNBA regular season games. But make sure you trash them for their success or for standing up for little girls and for women. And not having men playing sports, right? The two ladies that were the woman and her daughter, two ladies that were told to cover up their XXXY shirts in their $1,000 seats, said absolutely this lady wearing a trans shirt pointed at them and told on them, and then after they got told by some security guard in a tan suit, kind of like the brown shirts, right? Coming around and telling you you can't wear certain things, you got to cover up, you're offensive. And they use the term, it's offensive. They said it was offensive to someone. So, offensive speech is banned. Now, the WNBA came out and said this was not okay. The Atlanta Dream, where it happened, of course, blamed the WNBA and their security. The WNBA never apologized. No one apologized. The Dream nor the WNBA never apologized. They just said it shouldn't have happened. Someone, quote, considered the shirts offensive, is what the security guard said. And they said absolutely, the women said absolutely it was some chick in that trans, Protect Trans Kids shirt that pointed at them. And then afterwards, somebody in her gaggle of folks said, I like your shirt, when she was forced to put on the Atlanta Dream shirt. So that's what happens when, you know, the left gets power and they make you do things. They don't want you to have freedom of speech. They shut you down and make you cover up your free speech. Let's give them more power. Not. Hey, quick sidebar for you. As I mentioned, I was filming in Chicago yesterday, and the producer of Chicago's Morning Answer, the station I filmed for there, told me that Roger Goodell, first of all, Roger Goodell also went to Springfield. And this, of course, is regarding the Bears and maybe coming to Indiana or not. He went to Springfield as well. So, and then also, the executive producer of the show in Chicago yesterday told me that he was listening to a podcast that said, that's alleged that Goodell went, when he went and visited northwestern Indiana, that it smelled like somebody broke wind, and so he didn't like it. I said, get out of here with that. I guess there are some smells there, but get out of here with that. Hayden Panettiere's mom lashes out at Brian Hickerson and his brother, who were there, apparently. The mom once managed Hayden Panettiere's child star's career, and she says the person in her life that we've been trying to get rid of for quite some time was with her at her death. She's attacking this guy. Wait a minute, lady. You managed your daughter's career when she was a kid? You mean you managed your daughter's career when she was put on a boat with some top high-end celebrity guy? She was brought downstairs. He was naked in a bed in a boat and was given some pills, some drugs. And you were managing her? And you're attacking this guy? She's 36 years old. She was 36 years old. Unfortunately, as we know, she passed. And she's a victim when she's a 36-year-old woman with a kid that's, what, 11 years old or something? Get out of here. You got her into this business. You put her in this whole situation to begin with, and now you're blaming her, her boyfriend? She's 36, or wherever this guy is. She's 36 years old. She's a, as they like to say, she's a grown-ass, not you a grown-ass man. She's a grown-ass woman. So, get out of here, Mom. No thanks. Nancy Mace showing off all of her tattoos. And Matt Walsh saying a tattoo thing is completely out of control. Majority of women between 18 and 49 have tattoos now. Yeah, I'm here to tell you it's not worth it. I don't hate mine or regret them. I feel fine, but feeling fine about your tattoos 18 years later is basically the best case scenario. I will leave you with this. I remember being at a water park here in North Texas where I'm at, and I saw some woman who had a tramp stamp on in her bikini, and she was about 50 pounds overweight. Don't put the freaking tattoos on yourself is my advice. Chris Kroc, 93 WIBC. See you Friday.

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17: More rain is the last thing we need right now. It's a cloudy Wednesday, 74 degrees in downtown Indianapolis, a high of 78. A flood watch goes into effect at 2 today through 8 tomorrow morning because of potential excessive rainfall. And I'm Ryan Hedrick. Here's what's trending at noon. We are expecting more rain to move into Indianapolis in the next couple of hours, which is not a good thing for people who are already dealing with flooding, says Casey Fuson at the National Weather Service, Indianapolis.
13: There's also a chance of some isolated severe weather, mainly some damaging wind, potentially some hail in there as well. And with how saturated the ground is across central Indiana, it's not going to take much winds to knock things over.
17: And people in the Brightwood, in the Ravenswood neighborhood in Indianapolis already dealing with damaged or destroyed homes, and they're now allowed to return to their home, but AES Indiana will determine whether power can be restored on a case-by-case basis.
14: The damages have been widespread. They're still trying to assess how difficult this situation is.
17: That's Indianapolis Mayor Joe Hogsett speaking with Fox 59. Hamilton County asking people who live there not even to go near the White River. Jarrett Lewis explains why.
5: The county is prohibiting recreational travel on the White River until further notice. That means no kayaking, canoeing, swimming, tubing, or wading. Commissioner Christine Altman thanks first responders and emergency personnel for their work over the last week.
8: We lost property, but we haven't lost a life here in this county, which is very commendable.
5: Conditions are the most dangerous near Hazeldale Parkway and 106th Street in Carmel. Stay out of the river or else you could get pulled underwater or swept directly into the quarry. Jarrett Lewis, 93 WIBC Mobile News.
17: President Trump has paused a planned wave of tariffs against Canada that was set to hit them at midnight. In a social media post, Trump said he had paused the 50% tariffs for 3 days because the two countries have a deal pending final documentation. And President Trump also held an impromptu press conference earlier this morning outside the White House.
15: When a president would be flown to the White House, they use different helicopters. I said, that's a pretty expensive way of doing it. So now with the helipad, we won't have any problem with the grass.
17: And talking about that $6 million helipad that's being constructed, his critics say it's just for him, but Trump says many presidents after him will be able to enjoy it. The midterms in November coming into focus after more primary elections took place last night. Florida Congressman Byron Donalds won the state's primary for governor and will face off against former Republican, now Democrat, David Jolly in November. Some young voters say they're open to supporting Democrat socialist candidates.
9: We went around New York City and talked to younger, more progressive voters who tell us they're willing to give Democratic socialist policies a chance, even as President Trump warns the ideas are just too radical and will drive taxpayers out of our American cities. This comes as a recent Fox News poll from last month shows 52% of Democrats prefer socialism over capitalism. And voters we talked to say they're just not bothered by the label and believe these democratic socialist policies could work. These voters are telling us the system is rigged towards the wealthy and that they trust Democrats more in issues like health care.
17: That's Fox's Alexis McAdams. A trial and don't get scammed out of your hard-earned money. Those stories and more coming up next on WIBC.
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17: And WIBC News Time coming up on 12:04. Authorities are warning you to watch out for people coming into your neighborhood trying to scam you out of your money. Renuka Kadakia explains.
19: With many Hoosiers having enough to worry about already, residents at Wayne County Town Hall meeting heard an alarming warning on Sunday night. Officer Dylan Pitcher with the Cambridge City Police Department warned residents that
20: flooding is obviously going to create some opportunities for theft, trespassing, looting, and vandalism.
19: At the town hall, Officer Pitcher also mentioned that folks should be cautious of scammers claiming to be disaster employees like FEMA or other public organizations. Renuka Kadakia, 93 WIBC Mobile News.
17: Hundreds of Hoosier families caring for loved ones with severe disabilities are facing a sudden loss of state support. Johnette Cruz has what you need to know.
21: For decades, Medicaid waivers have allowed individuals with significant intellectual, developmental, or physical disabilities to receive care in their homes and communities rather than being placed in state institutions. Following changes to Indiana's Family and Social Services Administration evaluation tool, that has now changed. Will Coltiong, a candidate running for the Indiana House of Representatives to represent Avon, says this needs to be reevaluated.
22: When you were eligible for Medicaid waiver and you would have this assessment done yearly, less than 1% of people were found to no longer be eligible. But with this new assessment, it's climbed up to 10%.
21: He says over 1,500 additional cases are currently pending review. Johnette Cruz, 93 WIBC Mobile News.
17: The defense calling more witnesses to the stand today in the Lindsey Clancy murder trial.
16: A blank slate.
0: You draw no conclusion. The conclusion finds you. And if you don't do that, you are at risk of having confirmation bias.
17: On Tuesday, the former mother-in-law told the jury that Clancy was begging for help in the months before the deaths of her three children. And the Indianapolis Colts and the Atlanta Falcons hold the joint practice today. I'm Ryan Hedrick on The Level on the Go and at WIBC.com.
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0: Florida. We've got results from Alaska, and we've got a story out of South Carolina. Florida, Alaska, South Carolina, all different stories. All of them are going to leave you in an, oh my gosh, look at that kind of place. Maybe done more than South Carolina, although I will admit, the story out of Florida, a lot of Jew haters lost, but yet a lot of communists won. And now there's a racial component to this race that Democrats cannot avoid. Tony Katz today, an absolute pleasure to be here, an absolute pleasure to be with you. Find everything I do over at TonyKatz.com. I'd appreciate it if you'd head on over. Now, we'll start with Florida. Because the Florida races in these primaries, they'll tell you is a stunning win for the left. Kind of. First, you have the race where Jared Moskowitz is going up against the DSA commie, Oliver Larkin. This is the Florida 25th. And the argument here was, go after a Democrat who happens to be supportive of Israel. So they made this a referendum on Israel. And that Democrat, that communist Oliver Larkin, got the crap kicked out of him. Jared Moskowitz beat him and beat him bad. Now, I'm not a fan of Moskowitz's politics, but I'm certainly not a fan of any communist. And so I take that as a good loss for these DSA folk. Now, the DSA folk, they don't change, right? They're not going to change who they are. They're not going to change what they believe. They're not going to change their attitude. They're not going to change their philosophy. This is it. This is it. They are in it. And they believe that this is their moment. They're going to keep running candidates and keep running candidates. And they have a reason to be cheering. We'll get to that. You had Debbie Wasserman Schultz. She had her district redrawn. And so she was running in a district she doesn't live in. When you are running for Congress, you can run in any district. There is no rule that you have to live in the district you represent, which is super weird, but very true. This can happen. This can be done. So she runs. This district is a minority district. You understand what I'm saying? Debbie Wasserman Schultz is like a super stereotypical liberal white woman, except not all liberal white women are that committed to the perm. And so she's there and she's running, and they're saying this is a district that is majority black or Hispanic, and why are you running? And this is the exact kind of bigotry that we are opposed to. You don't get to run here. How dare you? She cleaned up. She took the district by a mother bleeping country mile. Did Debbie Wasserman Schultz. Kind of sets the stage for the idea that maybe some of these people in their conversations and in their discussions don't actually know what it is that they're talking about. But that wasn't the biggest story of the election, not by a long shot. It wasn't even Randy Fine. Randy Fine, Republican, running in a Republican primary against Dan Bilzerian. Now, Dan Bilzerian bills himself as a tough guy and a strong guy and all this money. Dan Bilzerian is a punk who I'm pretty sure pees sitting down. A scumbag of scumbag proportion, said it, meant it, not apologizing for it, not afraid of Dan Bilzerian. Kiss my butt, you loser. And that was before you lost. I mean, you run election, right? Anybody who runs, they run. I don't believe in mocking these people because they lose. I am sometimes glad somebody loses. He refers to Randy Fine as the fat Jew, which, by the way, mwah, to the originality, Dan. Well, you are like a poet. You are a Shakespeare of our time. If Shakespeare, of course, had been dropped on his head repeatedly. And Dan Bilzerian gets his butt kicked. He just got trounced in the Republican primary by Randy Fine. You got your ass kicked by the fat Jew, which should be a t-shirt. It should be a t-shirt. I would buy you all that t-shirt. Glorious. You can live your life afraid or not, guys. It's your choice. I'm not here to tell you how to live. I'm just here to show you how I'm living. This is how I'm living, and you do you, boo-boo. This brings us, of course, to where the socialist, I'm sorry, communist did very well. And I was on Newsmax yesterday, and I was talking about this Oliver Larkin commie. And Congressman Dennis Kucinich, who is like the original progressive, like before Bernie was really Bernie, Dennis Kucinich was you know, holding this line. And I've never liked his politics, but he's a bit old school, and he's polite. And so this is the second time I've been up against him on Newsmax, and I'll disagree with him, but I don't go like savage on the guy, because you don't have to. Push him, he'll push back and let people decide what they want to think of it and make of it, which is, I think, the way it should go. And I was referring to Oliver Larkin as a communist, and he pushed back that was name-calling. And then, you know, they then ended the segment, so I didn't get to follow up to where I would have said, it's not name-calling if they're the ones who believe in ending the Senate. It is not name-calling when they are the ones who see the Constitution as the impediment. Now, I think I'm clean here there, Producer Landon, when it comes to language, but finger on the dump button, just in case. This was the DSA having a meeting. They were having a meeting of their leadership. Listen.
1: Cool. So the two things that we're famous for is our commitment to a program and our hatred of the United States Constitution. And what the program does is it gives us a roadmap to revolution, and it gives us the obstacle that we finally will have to get over to have a revolution, which is the United States Constitution, the basis of the United States government.
0: That's the DSA. They are communists, and I will not listen to anyone anywhere at any time tell me no. And for Congressman Kucinich, who really is a nice guy, he's super polite in doing the debates. I've never met the man personally. I don't think I've ever met the man personally. I'm right and you're wrong, sir. And there's the proof. There it is. There's nothing else to discuss or share. Now, keep this in mind when we talk about what it is that these people were able to do in the Florida election, in this primary. They took the Senate race. The Democratic primary was between a woman named Angie Nixon, a communist, who is proudly a supporter of the DSA. And why is she a supporter of what they still call themselves as Democratic Socialists? Well, it's because she finds that she is so very well aligned, her words, not mine, aligned with them.
2: I want to be clear, you know, right. I am a union member. I recently joined the Working Families Party. I also just recently joined DSA because there were some things, the majority of things that I'm supportive of. But
0: I don't have to say anymore. We don't have to ask any more questions. This is who Angie Nixon is. And she is the Democratic nominee for Senate. She beat Alexander Vindman. Now, immediately you're like, Tony, I know that name. How do I know that name, Alexander Vindman, V-I-N-D-M-A-N? How do I know Alexander Vindman? You know Alexander Vindman because he was the guy in the military who was going after Trump in that terrible call with Ukraine, and he testified at the impeachment hearing and then built his career standing up to Donald Trump. I find that the Vindman family, and there's a wife in there, and was it a brother? Just really ugly and despicable. Truly ugly and despicable people. I not my people. They shouldn't be your people. They're not decent people. They took advantage of an opportunity. I don't think he stood up for his country in this regard. I really and truly don't. What I do know is that he's been able to play it to some level of popularity over these years, and then he decides to run for Senate in Florida, and he's the choice. And they're backing him there in the House, in the Senate. He raised $16 million for a primary and lost by 12 points. Now, maybe you don't follow the politics as much as I follow the politics, right? It's my job and you have a job. You know, you have like a real job. I do this. But you are enough of an observer. You pay attention enough to know that 12 points is a shellacking. You win by one or two, that's really close. You win by five, okay. You win by 10, wow. You're into the double digits? Whoo! My, oh my. That is just destructive. That is tear you apart kind of stuff. The commie won by 12 points. And now the Democrats in Florida have to run this commie. Where already Chuck Schumer and Kirsten Gillibrand, the senators from New York, have come out to endorse her. The DSA is telling you they want to get rid of the Constitution because it's the impediment to their revolution. Angie Nixon says, I'm all in on where they are because they so are aligned with what I believe. And the leader of the Senate Democrat says, that's the woman I'm supporting. When we call the party the communists, we're correct. We have the data. Boop! Easy to see. There is no question. There is no doubt. There is no debate. We've got this. We're right. They're wrong. There was nothing else to discuss. I believe the expression would be, 'twas never thus. And then you get the governor's race where Byron Donalds, he gets the Republican nomination. This is the guy that Trump backed. Ron DeSantis did not endorse in the race. I do think there is a little bit of bad blood between him, DeSantis, and Byron Donalds. But I don't think that DeSantis is crazed. I think if Donalds needs DeSantis to campaign for him, that's exactly what's going to happen. I do. Oh, I absolutely positively do. He's running against a guy by the name of David Jolly. David Jolly used to be a Republican, then switched to the Democrat Party. Hey, it's sometimes people switch the other way. It happens. What are you going to do? When David Jolly wins, David Jolly does what every Democrat does, whether they're a new Democrat or an old Democrat. They go immediately to MS Now or Ms. Now or M. Snow, or whatever the bloody heck they call that network. And on that network, David Jolly does what Hakeem Jeffries tried to do. Distance himself from these communists.
3: Is this a state, Florida, that can elect you as governor, but also elect progressive Angie Nixon for the U.S. Senate at the same time?
4: Well, we're going to find out. We're going to find out. Look, I reject the DSA. I reject socialism. I'm a capitalist, and I think capitalism provides the greatest amount of economic mobility. I have been with Angie on the trail, and I'll tell you this. She's a fighter. She leaves it all on the field. She goes in every room talking about what I talk about. Can we improve your access to housing, affordable housing, to health care? Do you know where to educate your kids?
0: With all due respect, sir, you've lost the plot. You just came out and said, I oppose the DSA and that you are a capitalist. You received 700 and some odd thousand votes, and so did she. You actually got more votes than she did, which could very well happen. How many of those people are now going to vote for you because you just came out and just did a number two all over the commies? You called yourself a capitalist. My gosh, what could be worse in their eyes? Nothing. The only thing worse in their eyes could be mommy and daddy have cut off your American Express card because all these commies are rich kid little freaks. You just told them you don't want anything to do with them, David Jolly. You just told them you don't want their vote. So now Democrats have to accept the fact that you're going to go into an election with a party that's going to maybe vote for Jolly, but not vote for Nixon, or maybe vote for Nixon and not vote for Jolly. The divide is there. You set it up. Oh, if you're a Republican, this is a happy day out of Florida. Happy, happy, happy day out of Florida for sure. Nothing but blue sky and opportunity ahead. Now, they're Republicans. They can screw it all up. They can absolutely screw it all up. But right now, yes, the left can talk about some wins. But wins in the primary are just wins in a primary. The general doesn't look great for them. Let's keep it that way. I'm Tony Katz, and this is Tony Katz Today.
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0: So maybe some of you missed the story about this insane asylum. I wasn't talking about Congress. I'm talking about an actual insane asylum where somebody was able to sign themselves out and then left the country. Tony Katz today. Good to be here. Good to be with you. Fox News. Tell us the story. The
1: story this is, you got an illegal immigrant accused of murder fleeing the United States from a mental health hospital in Northern Virginia. Questions now on how he was allowed to walk out of that facility, book a flight with an American Express card that he owned, and then board a one-way flight to his native country in Central Asia.
0: He went from Dulles to Turkey to Tajikistan. This happened. This is a real story, a real thing that happened. It turns out you are allowed, when you are in an insane asylum, when you have been deemed mentally incapacitated or other issue, you can sign yourself out on a 48-hour pass. It is easier for this guy who is a killer in an insane asylum to get out of being inside the insane asylum than it is for me to get a day off of work. That's nuts. And then he took a taxi, an Uber, whatever he did to Dulles, bought a one-way ticket, which one-way tickets to Tajikistan should put up a red flag. So, listen, you can call me a bigot and a racist and a profiler all you want. And you know what I'm going to say? Yup. When someone is buying the one-way ticket to Tajikistan, that should raise a red flag. Like, hey, what's that all about? And maybe ask a question. Now, if someone's buying a one-way ticket to Toronto, just let them go. If they want to be in second place hockey lands, let them be. We don't have to concern ourselves with that. But it can be very interesting who's taking the one way to Tajikistan. And he was able to get on the plane. I would like to know if he was using his American Express card, knowing he'd never pay it back. First, exactly how easy is it to get an American Express card? And then the follow-up, did he go first class? Yes or no? I have questions. Now, some people in the chat room saying, I didn't know we had insane asylums in the U.S. any longer. Turns out we do have mental hospitals. Our issue is we need to refill them. Yeah, we were wrong. We've all dealt with the consequences. It's time to fill those beds. This is Tony Katz today.
2: 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On the level. On the go.
3: She says she was open with her about struggling. I'm Jake McDaniel. Here's what's trending at 12:30. In the Lindsay Clancy murder trial,
4: a blank slate. You draw no conclusion. The conclusion finds you. And if you don't do that, you are at risk of having confirmation bias.
3: Clancy was begging for help before killing her three children and attempting to kill herself in Massachusetts. Clancy's former mother-in-law testified for the defense Tuesday in the fourth week of her murder trial. U.S. pausing the 50% tariffs on Canadian goods supposed to go into effect today.
5: We had a very good conversation with the Prime Minister last night, and we've come to a deal with Canada. As you know, the 50% tariffs across the board were going on against Canada today.
3: President Trump on the South Lawn. Canadian Prime Minister Mark Carney says the postponement will last until the end of this week. On the level, on the go, and on WIBC.com.
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0: Thank you, everybody, very much. Thank you.
1: Are you exchanging written letters with Kim Jong-un?
0: Can't tell you that. But I get along with him, and you know what? The fact that I get along with him, that's a good thing, not a bad thing. He has 57 very powerful nuclear weapons. Should have never allowed it to happen. They should have never allowed it. If I were president, I wouldn't have allowed it. But he's got them. I get along with him very well. I can't let Iran have a nuclear weapon. And I know Kim Jong-un very well, and he's going to be fine. As long as we have a smart president, he's going to be fine. If we have...
2: That's President Trump. He's outside with a bunch of construction workers as they're working on the White House grounds. Me, I'm Tony Katz. The show is Tony Katz Today. You look fantastic today. Are you losing weight? Really? Very impressive. And the question is about Kim Jong-un. Are you sharing handwritten letters with him? He's like, I'm not going to answer that question. And then he goes into Kim Jong-un is fine. This goes back to the idea of canceling or minimizing war games and doing a whole bunch of training with the South Koreans. It's very rude to the North Koreans. Now, none of that is the story. The story is Trump asked South Korea to be part of the denuclearization of Iran, and they said, no thanks. And he said, oh, is that right? Okay, live a little more afraid. Not my methodology. But I'm here to tell you that his philosophy hasn't changed. Why is it that we have to do everything for you and you don't do anything for us, which is also good for you? I don't ask you, this is Trump saying, I don't ask you to do something good for me. It's not good for you. It's totally good for you. It's also good for us. Why don't you help? You don't want to help? Okay. You know what? Maybe we don't do all of the hard work with you. Maybe we don't do all the exercises with you. Maybe we'll just do a couple things and then leave the rest to you. I mean, we don't need to have a show of force against North Korea or China. They know who we are. We're good. That's what he's saying when he limits these military exercises.
0: I'm a dumb president, and he's probably not going to be so funny.
1: Are you expecting to meet with him later this year?
0: Yeah, I will be.
1: Mr. President, today's a very important production. Can you give us any update on Canada?
0: Yeah, we had a very good conversation with the Prime Minister last night, and we've come to a deal with Canada. As you know, the 50% tariffs across the board were going on against Canada today, and they called yesterday and they gave us the points that we had to have. Very fair deal for both. Tariffs will be non-existent for our farmers. Our farmers were paying tremendous tariffs into Canada, and those tariffs are going to be totally eviscerated down.
2: Now, maybe, remember this was a threat of 50% tariffs, and then they were supposed to go into effect, and now all of a sudden, a last-second deal. This is exactly how the man works. Exactly how he functions, and he likes to function like this. For everybody else, it is outrageously upsetting and frenetic. What is the deal? I'm not 100% sure what the deal is. There's a pause, we have been told, on the tariffs for 3 days. They won't go into effect for another 3 days.

0: days so this deal can be worked out. The only part of this deal I'm paying attention to is, will Canada start taking our bourbon again? That's the question. Canada was so upset with the United States and the talk of 51st state and all that jazz, they stopped drinking bourbon. And some people said, well, this is why the bourbon industry is down. It is not why the bourbon industry is down. The bourbon industry is down because of trend changes. You had people back to work, so not as many people, because post-COVID, so not as many people with the ability to just sit at home and have a bourbon. They've tried all the bourbon they're going to try. Then you have cultural changes, like younger generations that are not interested in drinking at all. That's why you see the rise of non-alcoholic beverages, mocktails, bars that don't sell any alcohol at all. Then you have the GLP-1s, which really do reduce for a lot of people the desire for any alcohol, never mind food. These are massive cultural shifts that are having a huge effect on the industry. An industry where 5-6 years ago you couldn't find a barrel. Barrels were in absolute high demand. I'm not talking about just buying your own barrel of bourbon and then putting a name on it or something like that. No, best of luck there. I'm talking about just cooperages, the places where they make the actual barrel and toast the actual barrel. Now, what was it, Jack Daniels? Jack Daniels, this was a year ago, they sold their cooperage. Jack Daniels. Now, don't please take this the wrong way. Jack Daniels is not going out of business. And if anybody from the Jack Daniels world wants to call in and talk about this, I'm in. I'm down for it. You guys know I host the largest cigar and bourbon radio show in the country called Eat, Drink, Smoke, eatdrinksmokeshow.com. I talk about these things all the time. The idea that Canada, through because of tariffs, they're the reason the bourbon industry is down, that is not it. It could be part of a larger story, but you have to tell the whole story. So if there's going to be a deal, I would like for the bourbon industry to help combat these other things happening culturally in the United States and around the globe, I would like to see Canada putting bourbon back on the shelves, considering bourbon can only come from the United States. I mean, exactly how much Canadian whiskey is one supposed to drink, right? We're not all Ryan Reynolds. Some of us like to drink good things. This should lead me into an aviator gin joke, but I'm not going to do it. I'm above it. Back to you, Mr. President.
1: To zero.
2: Is the U.S. going to lower tariffs on Canadian autos?
1: We're doing certain things. We've got to give something, and we're doing certain things. We're paying a high number. We're reducing it a little bit. It's good for everybody. But our farmers are going to be thrilled. Our manufacturers are going to be thrilled. And basically, we have no tariffs going into Canada anymore. Canada was charging us tremendous tariffs. We no longer have any tariffs. And what I was able to do is we put, as you know, under the new tariff, I guess you'd call it the new tariff schedules that we came out with, they were going to get a 50% tariff on everything starting today. And we've held it back 3 days. It's all subject to finalization of documents. So subject to the finalization of documents, we have a deal with Canada. And I think it's a very good deal for both parties. It's great for our farmers. Our farmers will no longer be held up because they were being hurt very badly by Canada. Yeah. The Strait, last night we had a lot of boats come through. We have possession, complete control of the Strait. I mean, outside of nuisance value, and there is nuisance value when they shoot a drone every once in a while, but, and not everybody's going to go through, but they come through. And over the last couple of weeks, we've had a lot of oil coming in. A lot of oil.
0: Barrel prices has oil up. Brent and the West Texas crude are both up over $86 a barrel on the Brent, on the West Texas, over $90 on the Brent. But we control the Strait. It's just not that storyline is not working. Now, what is interesting, and what we heard from Steve Yates, was that there are boats going through because they turn off their trackers. So if the data we're getting comes from tracked ships, and there are a bunch of ships that turn off their trackers, and we don't know if they've gone through because you don't have eyes on everything and you're reliant on the technology, well, then yes, the president could be correct that there are more boats going through. But if there are more boats going through, shouldn't the prices be going down? Unless, of course, you believe in many cases, like I do, that all these numbers are absolute garbage horse crap. It was like yesterday seeing the market react because the memorandum of understanding was expired. The memorandum of understanding didn't exist after day one and a half. None of it mattered. What in the world? What did we say here? We said it didn't matter. It didn't mean anything. It was Noah Rothman who said, well, it does mean something if Iran is getting billions of dollars and you're now showing this idea that Iran is able to negotiate what they want, right? I said it was a sign of weakness and the president should not have signed it. But I also said that it's not going to matter because it's not going to be in play. No one's going to listen to it. This does not change the game. We were correct about that, for sure. So if you want to say we have control of the strait, Mr. President, you could say it. I can't stop you. But that is not, that's not what it looks like when you take a look at these oil prices. That was just some of the president today. The fake polling, oh, pure fan fiction. I've got that story coming up. Keep it here. This is Tony Katz today.
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0: story the other day about polling. And, oh, I've got a bunch of stories, like the former National Institute of Allergy and Infectious Diseases advisor pleading guilty to a charge about hiding federal records during the COVID-19 pandemic. Oh, notice how no one is talking about that. I will get to that story in the next hour. Tony Katz. Tony Katz today. Good to be with you. I've got it here in case I don't get to it. I've got it. No. The story was about the polling out of Wisconsin, where it had Francesca Hong, this communist candidate, in some polls up by 22. And we talked about it here, and what we said was, that's not possible. Something's wrong here. You had Abdul El-Sayed up in the amalgam of polls by 13.5%, 13.5. He beats Haley Stevens, the congresswoman, by basically a point. You have polls that showed Francesca Hong up 22 points. She loses by 0.5%. What in the world is happening there? What in the world could possibly be going on there? This takes us to a story out of the LA Times regarding a poll that showed Karen Bass leading by 12 points against her communist competitor, this being Nithya Raman. Remember, this is the race that screwed Spencer Pratt out of an opportunity to run for mayor? Oh, I don't buy into any of it. Karen Bass is up by 12 points, and including that number was a number that 16% of the respondents had voted for Spencer Pratt, and they decided in a large measure to vote for Karen Bass over Nithya Raman. And you're like, what in the world? And Karen Bass is retweeting this like, this is incredible. The whole thing was made up. No. Not the polling. The whole concept. There was no poll. This group, Median Strategies, admits that they were, quote, created as a short-term social experiment to examine how purported polling information could enter and spread through the political information ecosystem without independent verification. They continue, quote, we are not seeking publicity or attribution for the individuals involved and are declining interviews. These were the people who gave us what? Francesca Hong up by 22. Now, I didn't do the detailed work of checking into every polling outfit. What I said was, that don't make no sense. And remember, you heard it here first. We were the first people to have this conversation, guys. We were the first people on radio, on TV, influencer class, everywhere. We were the first to say these numbers don't make any sense. Something's up. The methodology is wrong. The questions are wrong. Who they're asking the questions to are wrong. No, it turns out they made it all up. It's fan fiction. It's fan fiction is what it is. And now, what am I supposed to do? Trust a number again? Trust anything again? There are sources that I know of, and there are sources that I will still trust, even if I disagree with it. And I do think the pollsters have a level of issue. And you can be one of these people who says, oh, the polls never get it right. The polls very often get it right. I mean, if you're honest about the data, the polls very often get it right. This system can work. The argument in response is, no one has ever asked me to do a poll. The chat room is responding this way. I had the same conversation with Kay Smythe on Newsmax yesterday. I've gotten texts about polling. I've never been called for a poll a day in my life. Then again, I had never been called to jury duty, and I once got picked for a jury was that a federal trial? I think it was a federal trial. And I had to say, I can't spend this time on doing this. If you told me it was 2 or 3 days, I could do it. You're telling me it's going to be 5 weeks? My whole career is over. Oh, that's a whole story for another day. Yeah, I have no problem with jury duty. I was just starting the syndication. Have I never told this story? Oh, I should tell that story. Like, And I've always knew I was right, and I still feel bad about it. Because one should do jury duty. Absolutely they should. Anybody who trusts someone on social media quoting a poll is out of their mind and wants to be lied to. You want to be lied to. That is all there is. The correct, proper course is to not buy into any of it. Without independent verification, you have got nothing. Zero ungats. It has to be you. You are the first and last line of defense against all the lies. This is Tony Katz today.
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14: He's giving them three more days. I'm Carmen Roberts, Fox News. President Trump announces a dramatic last-minute deal to delay 50% U.S. tariffs on Canada.
15: We had a very good conversation with the Prime Minister last night, and we've come to a deal with Canada. As you know, the 50% tariffs across the board were going on against Canada today.
14: Speaking to reporters outside the White House this morning, the president said the three-day delay will allow negotiators to finalize documents, but still no deal on reopening the Strait of Hormuz. Iran says that critical waterway is closed, but the president insists otherwise.
15: We have possession, complete control of the strait. I mean, outside of nuisance value, and there is nuisance value when they shoot a drone every once in a while.
14: Uncertainties over the strait are pushing crude oil prices higher. U.S. crude is up more than 2% at $86.91 a barrel. A big change in a possible retrial for teenager Carmelo Anthony, convicted of the fatal stabbing of another teen at a track meet in Texas. The presiding judge won't oversee a retrial.
18: Anthony, a now 19-year-old black man, was sentenced to 35 years in prison for stabbing to death 17-year-old Austin Metcalf, who was white, while the two quarreled at a high school track meet in a Dallas suburb last year. Anthony is now seeking a new trial, and his lawyers have now successfully petitioned courts to recuse the judge following complaints the judge made allegedly biased post-trial comments. Anthony's lawyers are expected to argue his constitutional rights to a public trial were impacted and jurors were given improper instructions. Eben Brown, Fox News.
14: Three states held primaries yesterday, Florida, Wyoming, and Alaska. No surprises in most of the races, except for Florida's U.S. Senate primary, where socialist Angie Nixon defeated moderate Alex Vindman. And Nixon will face Republican Ashley Moody in November. 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
19: It could be weeks, months, or even years. Cloudy and 77 right now in downtown Indy. I'm Jake McDaniel. Good afternoon. Here's what's trending at 102. Floodwaters hit Ravenswood on Indy's north side hard, and it could take a long time for people affected by floods to recover financially. The White River was just down the street at the end of Randall Road last week, but over the weekend, it was in Kyle Price's house.
20: Sunday morning, me and my brother came through with canoes, and we literally canoed over my mailbox and literally over the top of my deck and went over straight into my house within the canoe.
19: Price spoke with Fox 59. In Riverwood Park, people signed up as residents in Ravenswood filled up dumpsters with debris.
21: We know people have experienced a huge loss. This is a trauma, and so we're trying to send folks to help them do manual labor so that they can kind of just focus on whatever they need to take care of themselves right now.
19: Also speaking with Fox 59, Becca Pandyard returned volunteers to come back into Ravenswood. People packed Fort Wayne City Council Tuesday to urge leaders to toss out a renewed contract with Flock Security. Olive lives in Fort Wayne and spoke out.
22: We cannot forget how many people have been wrongfully ticketed for things they weren't doing because of Flock's AI.
19: And residents raised privacy concerns over the AI-driven network. Fort Wayne police brought in a company rep to address concerns in June, but people say that presentation didn't move them. Council decides the camera contract next week. And the Indiana Fever faced the Dallas Wings Thursday evening after beating the Toronto Tempo Tuesday night 101-95. Weather next, it's 103.
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4: Showers come to an end overnight as low temperatures fall into the mid-60s. And by tomorrow, a mix of sunshine and cloud cover. It will be less humid with highs in the lower 80s.
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24: There was a story about the women of Gen Z. And we had just had this conversation in the last week about these women who believed in feminism. And what we had said was that it clearly lied to them. If we are honest about feminism, it is obvious and it is clear that it was a lie, it was a fraud, and what it did was absolutely ruin women and provide for them a massive falsehood. This was me, I guess earlier this week. Idea how many things I missed with my kids. It's more than some, it's less than others. It kills me to this day, but I know where they're at today. I know what I provided for them, and I did the job that men do. This is what had to be done. Damn straight, I apologize for nothing. Do I wish it could have gone differently? Sure. But I did what I had to. You actually thought you were going to be able to have it all? It's not the way it works. But when you teach women to hate men, and they hate men, and they grow up hating men, and then they're alone, and they're like, why am I so alone? It's because you hate the person who would have spent time with you, but you were too nasty. You were such a giant pain in the ass every single day. But your sister was lovely. And that's where they went. Not just necessarily biological sister. They went with someone who was easier. Not more beautiful. Not more intelligent. Easier. Would it have killed you to be nice? Would it have killed you, ladies, not to hate them? And that was my argument. Now, I'm pretty sure I'm going to be told that's a sexist argument, and I'm going to respond, I don't care if a liberal white woman thinks it's a sexist argument. What is their argument? Their argument has been that men are the problem and men should be hated. And they're going to say to me, how dare you say that? Nobody said to hate men, except they all said to hate men. All of them said to hate men. And this was the headline over at the New York Post. Shocking poll reveals how Gen Z women really feel about men, and it's not pretty. That's the headline. And more than a fifth, or 21% of women under the age of 30, have negative views of men, according to a poll by the UK's New Statesman. Merlin Strategy exclusive polling reveals a growing gender divide among under 30s. And so the story digs into this. 21% of them, as we said. Four times the 7% of men under 30 who feel the same way. Well, why do you hate women? Well, they hate you, and they are believers in the emasculation, and they're always screaming about you, and you're the problem, and you're the this, and you're... Yeah, I get it. I get it. I understand. If you have this negative view of men, if you have this hatred of men, ladies, I want you to take a look at the boomers who are alone. Maybe the Xers who are alone, the millennials who are alone, and who are now engaged in the conversation of, look at all I missed. That's you. Feminism lies on every level. It isn't about being strong. It isn't about being able to be equal. That's not what it's about. It's a lie. Predicated on the idea that somehow your choices are only choices if they fit in their box, which means they aren't choices, they are demands. You are 80 pounds overweight. And you wonder why nobody wants to date you. Now, that's a pretty harsh thing for Tony Katz to say, a guy who's been overweight the vast majority of his life. But I wasn't also hateful. That was pretty funny. I had drive. And even at my heaviest, I was the sexiest son of a bitch who ever walked into a room. Or at least I absolutely believe so. I don't know where I learned to have that level of confidence that when I walked into a room, I own the room. But to this day, I still absolutely believe it. If you don't take care of yourself, if you don't present yourself, if you don't have a self-assuredness, if you don't have a willingness to meet people, to reach people, to greet people, to share with people, to talk to people, it's more than just the weight. It is about an attitude and a philosophy. Why would anybody connect with you? And then what do you say? I don't need them anyway. I'm fine just the way I am. And I don't need this one, and I don't need that one, and they're too materialistic, and they're too focused on this, and they're too... It starts there. And then it builds into what it is that is taught within the feminism, which is the idea that everything that has gone wrong is because some man did blank. You fill in the, it's match game. You fill in the blank. No one did you wrong. No one's trying to do you wrong. That there's a standard? Wasn't there a couple years ago, producer Landon, correct me if I'm wrong. Wasn't there a couple years ago this thing that, like, if a man who claims to be a woman asks an actual man out, that somehow it is bigoted to say no?
3: I feel like that's right, yeah.
24: Okay, find that story for me, producer Landon. That was a story. I don't want to date men. I have no interest in doing so. Thank you very much. It doesn't make me a bigot for saying no. I like what I like, and I don't like what I don't like. I'll give you an example. Producer Landon has a serious puppy love and then some for Sophie Cunningham of the WNBA. Producer Landon is all about him some Sophie Cunningham. I think Sophie Cunningham is delightful. I don't find her as attractive as others. Me, I like curves. I'm going to say this in a way that's easy to understand. Daddy likes what daddy likes. Everybody's got a fetish. Everybody's into what they're into. Some people like the athletic. Some people like the Zeftig. Some people like some curves. Some people like a girl with attitude. Guys, knock yourselves out. Go right ahead. I have met white guys who only exclusively date black women. Go right ahead. What am I in charge? You do you. I have met guys who are like, only Asian women, only Asian women. Don't ask. I won't explain. Only Asian women. Okay. What? You like what you like. And it's not bigoted to say, nope, that's not my type. As a matter of fact, let me take that back. It is bigoted. Guess what? Bigotry is good. You can't say that. Said it, meant it, not apologizing for it. Invite me to your next party and I'll tell it to your friends. I like what I like. I don't like what I don't like. If that's bigotry, that's bigotry. I'm fine with that. Why in the world would I be attracted to the thing I don't like? So when someone isn't attracted to you, the whole of you, the totality of you, ladies, it might be you. Not them accepting you. One of the dumbest things we say, and we say it to boys too. Well, people have to accept you for the way you are. They just have to accept you for the way you are. What if the way you are is a complete and total jerk? Maybe you're the issue. Maybe that has to be changed. But when we talk about young women, they get trained, taught, told that men are the problem, men are bad, men are a threat, toxic masculinity, and all the rest. And they are taught to hate men. You know, men are responsible for all the wars in the world. There wouldn't be wars if women were in charge. Does the term catfight mean nothing to anyone? There would be no fights if women were in charge. Of course there would be fights. It would be behind everybody's back, but there would be fights. And I think most people know that I'm joking, but allow me to make sure everybody understands what I'm saying. It is unserious claptrap BS to say there would be no wars. Of course there would be. The world is what the world is. If you are taught to hate men, if you are taught to fear them, can I ask, how can you be happy? In a world where everyone tells you you have to love one another and care for one another and be around one each other and accept one another for all their differences, somehow it was still okay to teach that you can hate men and that is good and righteous and just. Well, didn't we just screw over all of these young girls who are becoming women all around the country? Didn't we just rip their minds apart? Because how does one keep both of those thoughts in their head at the same time without breaking, without being somebody who denies reality so they can live in this fantasy so to their friends and to the people who taught them, they can still be thought of as good? Because the two thoughts cannot exist in the same space. They can't exist in the same space. That piece I played earlier came from this woman who had written about the fact that her friends, if they weren't going to get the shot, vaccinated because of COVID, that's it, vaccinated. Well, they weren't going to be my friend. I weren't going to invite them to a dinner party. They're going to get everybody killed. They can eat dinner on their own. I'm not going to be friends with them. And what does she write? 5 years, 6 years later? I shouldn't have pushed everyone away. I'm really lonely. She wrote in 2025, I wish I had been nicer to men. Now I'm lonely. And maybe she's just writing it to writing it because it'll get clicks. But don't we know that this is true? I have been telling a story in my radio career since the beginning of my radio career. Gloria Steinem, the feminist. The feminist's feminist. People that Joy Behar still fantasize about being. And Gloria Steinem was the feminist, a woman needs a man like a fish needs a bicycle. Gloria Steinem. What was it like for... By the way, I knew this, but it's attributed to Gloria Steinem. It actually goes to a student out of Australia by the name of Irina Dunn, but it gets attributed to Gloria Steinem, and that's where I put it. What was it like for all of her followers who said, we don't need a man, and they burn their bra and all the rest, when she got married? What was that betrayal like? Women were told they were this, that, and the other. And not only were they told this thing that could have been seen as positive, you are this, that, and the other, you are strong and capable and able, which is certainly how I would raise a daughter. But then they were told that that guy over there is trying to harm you, hurt you, destroy you. They're the enemy. It's not that you can be your own person. It's not that you can have strength. It's not that you can have desires or a career. But certainly, you can't have it all. There are trade-offs to everything. No one gets it. I didn't get it all. There were things I sacrificed with my kids growing up. And there are things you will sacrifice with your kids growing up. That's the way it is. You can't have it all. It's a lie. I don't know why women lied to you regarding this feminism horse crap, but they did. And shame on them. Don't blame men for it. Except, of course, the liberal men who went along with it. And they're the ones who should be ashamed of themselves if they felt shame at all. You did all of these things, and then Gloria Steinem, your idol, got married. And there you were in your studio apartment with no bras because you burned them all, wondering why you're having another meal alone. Gen Z women, why aren't you learning from this history? It's because no one ever told you or taught you the history. I get that. I accept that. So those moms who are raising the Gen Z girls, would those be Gen X moms or something else? What exactly are you raising your daughters to think? Have you had no conversation with them? Do you hate them that much? Are you really willing? Are you truly willing to just put them up there as sacrifices to the liberal professor gods so they could do with them what they will? Start loving your daughters more. Start protecting them more. Start telling them what is versus this fantasy of anger and vitriol, which will lead them to sadness, loneliness, and nothingness. Nihilism is not a place that one should think of as a destination. Gen Z women growing to hate men is a serious issue. You're wrong, Gen Z women. And you can't find happiness this way. You just can't. And if I'm the first person to tell you this, you know, that's really awful. I only hope I'm not the last. You don't have to hate people to be happy. You don't have to hate people to prove yourself. You just don't. Look at those other women, those boomers and those millennials. Do you really want to end up like that? Nobody wants you to end up like that either. This is Tony Katz today.
5: Stalemate remains in the Strait of Hormuz. Trump insists it's open and the U.S. controls it.
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0: is David Morens. M-O-R-E-N-S. I believe I'm pronouncing it correctly. This is the story from CBS News. I was impressed they actually did the story. He is 78 years old. And he has agreed to plead guilty to one count of conspiracy to commit offenses and to defraud the United States. Oh, my. Faces 5 years in prison. That's five of his last years. Tony Katz today. What, on average, that's one of his last 5 years. The story is that he was a senior advisor at the NIAID office of the director from 2006 to 2022. That's the National Institute of Allergy and Infectious Diseases. Oh, you mean where Fauci was? And was charged in April, indicted, five counts of what prosecutors said was his role in a scheme to defraud the U.S. by shielding federal records related to COVID-19, keeping them from the public. Working with two co-conspirators. Co-conspirator number one was the president and CEO of a New York-based nonprofit that received a grant in 2014 called what? Understanding the Risk of Bat Coronavirus Emergence. It was the Wuhan Institute of Virology that then got a sub-award from the New York group on the coronavirus grant. So, money to the China lab. The second co-conspirator described in charging documents as a physician, scientist, and professor who worked for an academic institute that received federal grants. So it was an FOIA request, FOIA, Freedom of Information Act request. Between April of 2020 and December of 2022, that wanted communications between this guy Morens, the New York-based nonprofit, and the president. And they kept those records from being released to evade public records laws. Used a Gmail account to share non-public information from the NIH about COVID-19 and back-channel information to an unidentified senior NIAID official who appears to be Dr. Anthony Fauci. Everything you have ever felt about Anthony Fauci is correct. Yes, they were lying. Yes, they were having conversations they were not sharing. Yes, they were trying to avoid anybody knowing because they believed, as the science, they didn't have to be honest with you or me. This is Tony Katz today.
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2: Firing back at a married lawmaker. I'm Jake McDaniel. Here's what's trending at 1:30. That's what attorneys for a woman accusing California Rep. Jimmy Gomez of sexual assault are doing. Lawyers representing the woman slamming Gomez for publicly claiming a House ethics investigation into him is only about consensual extramarital affairs. The ethics committee opened the probe after reports surfaced that Gomez was seen kissing a younger person outside a party in 23. Los Angeles District Attorney Nathan Hochman talking about a case involving an L.A. police officer who's charged with illegally recording colleague.
3: By sending a very strong message that an LAPD officer who violates the law 122 times should be subject to felonies, we thought that was inappropriate.
2: Hochman says Officer Daniel Flores turned over those recordings, which included officers making racist and sexist remarks while working, to Internal Affairs in the Office of the Inspector General. On the level, on the go, and on WIBC.com.
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as he, all of a sudden this guy would notice that the cops were waiting for him. How in the world did you know where I was going to be? How'd you know where I was going? How'd you know I was going to be here? And they were utilizing the flock cameras to track him. And with all due respect, I don't care what a cop is doing with it. Don't tell me how it helps. That's enough abuse. We get rid of all the flock cameras. So I want the president to look long and hard at this. Indianapolis had a cop they had to put on leave, and I think they should not only fire the guy. The guy should go to jail because he was utilizing flock cameras for personal purposes. Power corrupts, and absolute power corrupts absolutely. That's the story. Nothing has changed here. You cannot stop people in law enforcement from utilizing this for nefarious purposes. Government is not allowed to track anybody. The people can go about recording. You notice I said I think they may act like scumbags, but they're allowed to record. Government can't record you. People can record the government. That's how this works. You have no right to privacy in a public space? I don't disagree with that. That is not the same as government being allowed to surveil you. The answer is no. So I don't want to hear that President Trump is looking at this. I want to hear that he's on the side of the people in not allowing this. Oh, 1,000%. The people who support flock cameras are just wrong. Oh, it helps us do this and it helps us do that. And you don't understand, Tony. You don't really believe in safety. I absolutely believe in safety. Not at the expense of my rights. Though, what is the expression for, was it Franklin? Those who want to give up liberty for some degree of safety deserve neither and will get neither. Right? You can't get it. You can't give up your liberty for security and think you're going to get liberty or security. It's not the way it works. It's the way the totalitarian wins. And you tell me, how dare you call local police totalitarian? I support local police. I don't support anything that allows local police to be abusive. Happy to say it. We'll say it again. We'll say it in front of a cop. Unconcerned. Because it's the facts. It's reality. It is important. Then, of course, we've got the election results. Lots took place yesterday. Those Florida elections we've been going over, they're just so great and terrific. But there were also results out of Alaska. Alaska had some good results to go over where Dan Sullivan, he's the incumbent Republican, and they've got a whole weird way they do this, right? The top finishers, they go on to the general election because they run an all-party primary. So you had Dan Sullivan, the incumbent Republican, running against a guy by the name of Daniel Sullivan, also running in the Republican primary. Daniel Sullivan, Daniel J. Sullivan, I think is what they call him, got 2.4% of the vote. Dan Sullivan got 42.8%. And Mary Peltola, she received 48% of the vote. She's the Democrat. She's a former congresswoman. So this is going to be an interesting race that takes place for governor. Senate. This is going to be a very interesting Senate race here. Sullivan is seeking a third term. So Alaska could be one of those states that really does determine the balance of the Senate. With Sullivan unencumbered, maybe he has a better shot here. He would not have been able to close the gap and have an advantage over Peltola. But it's also, we haven't seen maybe enough money pour into that race. I know what you're saying. The last thing we need is more money in politics. But it's going to happen. It's going to come. Don't be surprised by it. Then you have a Florida where District 25, Jared Moskowitz, beats Oliver Larkin. Oliver Larkin, the Jew-hating commie bigot, loses big to the Jewish Jared Moskowitz. Don't look at me. This is what Democratic primaries have become, right? Where are the anti-Semites? And whether or not they're successful under the guise of being commie freaks. But I'd be lying if I said it was only the Democrats, because also in Florida, you had Randy Fine, who this guy, Dan Bilzerian, this guy who thinks he's a tough guy.

care about his story and then the fighting and all that stuff. Dan Bilzerian, who is just one of the great bigots out there from the right, the woke right. Oh, no, he just believes in Lord, and he's just a decent guy, pointing out the real problems. Good gosh. He runs against this guy, Randy Fine, who's a lot to deal with. Don't get me wrong. And Bilzerian, who refers to Randy Fine as, quote unquote, the fat Jew. Bilzerian gets his ass kicked. Just smacked around like a punk in that race. Oh, this is U.S. House District 6, where Randy Fine gets 56.94% of the vote and Bilzerian gets 18.7% of the vote. He actually got 16,000 votes, which is enough to freak you out. Just got smacked around like a punk. Like a punk. Yeah, so this is going to be a... This should mean Randy Fine returns and Bilzerian will just continue to be a social media bigot, which I guess makes good money. I assume makes good money. So those are some of the election results that took place. And there's a lot of litmus testing here in these races, because the bigotry is the foundation for the race, right? And so if the bigotry is being pushed back against, That's a good sign. I would argue that we should all like seeing it. And then there is this story that Frank Beard, the drummer for ZZ Top, has died at the age of 77. And let me say, I am absolutely a ZZ

This is part of my youth. And ZZ Top always was amazing. Because you're talking about, you know, being a Gen Xer. Like, you're talking about the 80s and the 90s, and you're talking about what? The uprising of hip-hop. I don't mean that in a bad way. And you're talking about, like, a lot of the top 40 hits going on. Music was in a weird place. But dear Lord, it was Groovus in the Heart. And then there's ZZ Top crushing it on MTV and just putting out the

It's good. It's good. And it's just some things, you will all have your thing. Some things hit in certain ways. Some things hit stronger than other things. And this one hits right in the soul.

Now, you'll notice I haven't played, like, some of the hits. Legs and Give Me All Your Lovin', those were not the songs that moved me, right? They're fine. They're just not, I think, they're best songs. Wouldn't think so at all. Like, if I'm going best songs, maybe this...

0: kind of stuff right there. Oh, gone too soon in every way. Yama. ZZ Top. That's part of my story. 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
0: I'm telling you right now, this is going to so bite Florida Democrats in the butt. You picked David Jolly. You picked him to be your Democratic candidate for governor. This guy used to be a Republican. And now he's out there after his win in the primary saying stuff like this.
21: Whether your foundations are rooted in faith or Jefferson's natural rights of man, what we know is everybody deserves the economic liberty and the personal liberty that was at the foundation of the start of the nation. We got so much wrong. We got so much wrong at the beginning. People of color were three-fifths of a person. Women did not have economic or legal rights. But that arc of history bent towards progress. That arc has bent backwards in the last 8 years. And it's one of the reasons that people are asking for change.
0: When you say bend backwards, are you trying to say that Florida is leading us back to slavery? You can almost hear the Republican in him coming out, but no, he has to temper it with the Democrat that wants to get elected. And it's you're the white candidate saying Florida's bringing us back to slavery. Kind of what you're saying, while Republicans nominate Byron Donalds, who is a black man. So I guess in order to avoid.

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23: Police say the killer is here illegally. I'm Carmen Roberts, Fox News. Police in Fairfax County, Virginia arrested a 19-year-old man this morning, said to be an illegal immigrant from El Salvador, for the killing of a Ruston woman.
24: Alexis Campos is under arrest. He is being interviewed right now by Fairfax County homicide detectives, and he is offering a full confession for what transpired.
23: Police Chief Kevin Davis told reporters a short time ago that Campos knew the victim, 42-year-old Carmen Lizette Pooch.
24: I will share that there was an intimate relationship that existed between our killer and our victim.
23: Adding the Pooch was found stabbed to death Monday next to her car in a parking lot near a Great Falls hiking trail. Federal sources tell Fox News that in 2024, Campos was captured but later released at the border in El Paso, Texas. President Trump picks White House health advisor Dr. Heidi Overton to lead the FDA. A Trump ally now faces the challenge of balancing the president's priorities with competing pressures inside his administration. Meantime, the president tells reporters if Iran wants to end the war, it just has to comply with White House demands.
6: Look, it's very simple. They have to get rid of completely. They have to get rid of no nuclear weapons. Iran cannot have a nuclear weapon. You know why? Because they'd use it. And we're not going to let them use it.
23: And in a continuing back and forth, Iran says it won't give in and that the U.S. must meet its demands. Americans have only elected three black governors in history, but this year, eight black candidates are on the ballot, including Florida Republican Congressman Byron Donalds, who tells Fox News.
7: As a Republican Party, we have set the standard here in Florida. Ron DeSantis has done a great job as governor, and it's about keeping the wins that he's brought to our state.
23: Donalds will take on Democrat David Jolly in November. America's listening to Fox News.
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9: Trying to fix what's broken. Right now it's cloudy, 78 degrees in downtown Indianapolis. I'm Johnette Cruz. Here's what's trending at 202. Hamilton County is asking residents to not even go near the White River. Jarrett Lewis explains why.
11: The county is prohibiting recreational travel on the White River until further notice. That means no kayaking, canoeing, swimming, tubing, or wading. Commissioner Christine Altman thanks first responders and emergency personnel for their work over the last week.
12: We lost property, but we haven't lost a life here in this county, which is very commendable.
11: Conditions are the most dangerous near Hazeldale Parkway and 106th Street in Carmel. Stay out of the river, or else you could get pulled underwater or swept directly into the quarry. Jarrett Lewis, 93 WIBC Mobile News.
9: Carmel Fire Department Chief Joel Facker and Carmel Police Chief Drake Sterling provided an update on the current sandbag operation with the Indiana Army National Guard to further reinforce the temporary dam at Hazeldale Parkway and 106th Street.
13: We'll be out here for several hours, so please avoid the area. We've got roadblocks at several of the intersections here around, and most importantly, this is now a restricted flight zone, so there should be no drones, there should be no air activity outside of the National Guard.
9: Indianapolis leaders are telling Ravenswood residents the city is behind them as they begin to pick up the pieces. Mayor Joe Hogshead visited the neighborhood on Tuesday to see the damage firsthand.
19: What I'm doing as mayor is just asking people, what do you need the city to be doing? They're telling us everything.
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9: Now here's a forecast from the American Standard Cooling Weather Center.
0: Showers come to an end overnight as low temperatures fall into the mid-60s. And by tomorrow, a mix of sunshine and cloud cover. It will be less humid with highs in the lower 80s. I am Fox 59 meteorologist Amber Hardwick for 93 WIBC.
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2: Sometimes the Treasury Secretary does things I don't understand. I mean, I like Scott Bessent. He's the adult in the room, and he's proven himself so time and time and time again. And sometimes he engages in stuff that I think he's towing the president's line, and that's part of what the job is, and I don't like that spot for him. And sometimes, like when he's in front of a congressional committee, a Senate committee, he is crushing good. But when I see a move that's just a pure economic move and I say, okay, I don't understand what I'm looking at here, I'm saying I don't understand what I'm looking at here. All I know is before the market opened, the Dow had been doing nothing more than just like trickling upwards. Like it was a very calm, steady day. And then the Treasury Secretary announced they were going to double the debt buybacks. And then the market jumped up in the pre-market 280 points. The NASDAQ went up from like up like 30, 40 to up 131. Tony Katz today. Good to be with you. Dr. Matt Will joins me right now, economist at the University of Indianapolis. There's a lot playing here. A lot moving here. And we haven't even gotten into the conversation because you've been doing a little bit of work regarding what J.D. Vance is saying, the vice president, and the idea of being the reserve currency. And your point is these things actually do kind of stack together. The Treasury announcing that it will more than double the size of its government debt repurchases. What the heck is going on here?
7: Okay, yeah, there's a lot to unpack, but let's first talk about what they did and why the market reacted the way it did. But then we have to connect the tariffs and Warsh and J.D. Vance. So what did they do? The Treasury announced today that they're going to buy back a record number of long-term Treasury bonds. These are like 10 to 30-year bucket. These are the ones they're going to buy back. They're doubling the amount that they buy back from $2 billion to $4 billion a week. So they're going to buy back about $38 billion of U.S. government long-term bonds in the third quarter of this year. That's the goal. Why? Why are they doing that? There's two reasons. One reason is liquidity. That means no one in the world wants to buy our long-term bonds. Now, not no one, I'm exaggerating, but the demand is significantly reduced. People don't. Investors around the world and in our country don't want to buy U.S. long-term bonds. So that's the first reason they're doing it. The second reason is they're trying to manipulate interest rates. And they're trying to drive down long-term interest rates, and which works against themselves, and replace them with short-term rates. So they're buying back all these long-term bonds, but of course we've got these massive deficits. And they're going to replace long-term bonds with short-term treasury notes, which are at lower interest rates. And that is called interest rate manipulation. And the government is participating in it. And it's not necessarily that they want to. I don't think Scott Bessent desires to do this, but they've put themselves into, painted themselves into a corner with the tariffs and with inflation, and they really don't have any choice at the moment.
2: Okay, let's break down the component pieces. You and I are both in agreement that we have seen the 10-year Treasury go up. It was up over 4.7. I always discuss where that pushes the 30-year fixed, which was going to be creeping its way to 6.8%, harming the housing market, which you want to see strong and vibrant. And right now, maybe better than last year, but certainly not where it could be when you're talking about over 6.5% for a 30-year fixed mortgage. You're saying that they're taking a look at where inflation is, which has not gone down, because while we have a massive AI spend, that opportunity for the economy is being thwarted by the massive amount of money, the larger amount of money that's coming out because of tariffs, which is keeping the inflation high, not runaway, but high in that 3%+ range. This move, hold on, This move exists to thwart what they're doing on the tariff side. Walk me through that again.
7: What they're doing on the tariff side is causing the problem. But let me be more precise. I know this sounds weird, but ignore the 30-year housing market. Ignore the retail mortgage market. That's not what they're doing. There's a lack of liquidity in long-term U.S. treasuries. That means no one in the world, and again, not nobody, but very few people want to buy them. Why is that important? Because we're running huge fiscal deficits. Trade deficits separate, we'll talk about it. Fiscal deficits, we're running such massive fiscal deficits that we have to borrow money. We have to borrow truckloads of money in the United States. No one wants to buy our long-term treasuries. That's the number one reason. There's two reasons they're doing it, but the number one reason has nothing to do with you and me and mortgages. It has to do with no one is lending money to the United States. And we're borrowing so much money that we need people to borrow our money. Lending us money. We need lenders, and they're not lending it to us. So the number one reason is liquidity. They're trying to get it because it's about to lock up like the markets did in 2008. And they are very nervous that if that happens, we are in a deep load of trouble because we run these massive fiscal deficits. That's the number one reason they're doing it. That's across the board. Everyone knows this on Wall Street. And that's the number one reason, in addition to yield manipulation.
2: Talking to Dr. Matt Will, economist at the University of Indianapolis. I have been a guy opposed to the amount of borrowing and spending for over a decade. Remember, I'm an original Tea Party guy, like one of those original guys in the creation. This was the story. We are destroying ourselves. Everything they built out of the Tea Party was so much lies, so much fraud, and then some people were just, you know, opportunistic and some people fools. The people I was with, the engagements we had, this spending is absolutely untenable. And it's been untenable for forever. This has been part of the, for anything else you want to say about him, the Congressman Ron Paul conversation. You can't go on like this. But the world seems to move like this. And now you tell me nobody wants to buy long-term bonds from the U.S. as if somehow they're buying them from other places. If the idea that somehow they're not going to lend money, this doesn't that now go back to them? That means you're not going to get paid back any money?
7: Let's not go there yet. Let me tell you the reason they don't want to buy it. So let me tell you the reason that the other countries aren't buying our long-term treasuries. It's tariffs. Yes, trade deficits have been declining because of the tariffs. Trade deficits, and we're talking trade, you know, because of the tariffs and people aren't, you know, buying as much stuff from the United States. So the trade deficit went from $903 billion in Trump's first year, in 2024, I'm sorry, to $901 billion his first year. So it was flat. This year it's going to decline because of the tariffs. Well, Tony, people in Japan, in fact, let me pick on Japan. Japan is one of the major buyers of U.S. long-term treasuries. They have reduced their buying of U.S. long-term treasuries because they don't have all these dollars from the trade deficit. We're borrowing money at the federal government level. We're running massive fiscal deficits. Well, who lends us the money? Japan loans us the money. Well, guess what? Japan isn't loaning us the money because they don't have dollars. Their dollars have significantly dropped because of the tariffs. That is what's causing this liquidity crunch. The government is trying to control and manipulate the markets like a socialist government. They should get their butt out of the financial markets, not try to control and manipulate them with tariffs and deficits. And the list is very long. But am I still confusing on this, or is this making a little bit
2: of sense? No, now you're, don't worry about whether you're confusing. Let me do that part of it. Talking to Dr. Matt Will, economist at the University of Indianapolis, I will follow this conversation through. The tariffs are the impetus. The tariffs are what set in motion these economic issues for other countries. President Trump talks about bringing in billions and billions of dollars, but these are our dollars. And because these dollars are not flowing to Japan, using that as your example, Japan doesn't have the dollars for which to invest in our country, which has been your argument, something we've discussed for a long time, that the trade deficit is not the end of the world, because if they buy more from us than we buy from them, or we buy more from them than they buy for us, I should say, it doesn't matter, because when they get those extra dollars, they invest it in us, and it's better for us in the long run. The good is cheaper, the investment is greater. But the problem that we now becomes from members of this administration is that J.D. Vance, the vice president, has been very clear. He thinks that this is the problem. Cheap goods are the problem. And the other day he was bringing up, and something he has discussed now numerous times, is the idea that the U.S. should not be the world reserve currency, that this is actually doing us damage. It's allowing us to buy these crap goods at cheap prices and therefore keep manufacturing from taking place in the United States, and we're wasting money. Where does is what you're seeing on this debt buyback, this bond story here, is this related to the theories and ideas that someone like Vice President Vance has?
7: It is absolutely related to it, because to remove ourselves from the world as the reserve currency would create a significant disadvantage. We would lose the economic power that we have across the globe. We can get into that in some detail, but he's wrong to make that statement. First of all, it's factually wrong about manufacturing. Manufacturing in the United States is at record levels now. It has gone up dramatically. I'm not talking employment, but if you compare 1960 to last year, forget inflation, adjusted for inflation, we went from $750 billion of manufacturing to $2.6 trillion. Let me say that again, $950 billion to $2.6 trillion. We keep growing. You and I talked about it just last week. The ISM PMI, 6-7 months in a row now, manufacturing is growing. So he's wrong to say that we're losing manufacturing. We're not losing manufacturing. We are getting more manufacturing, because when we run trade deficits, and I'm going to start getting on my high horse on this one, when we run trade deficits, it's a good thing. We get lots of consumer goods. We get lots of inexpensive consumer goods. We get high-quality consumer goods at a low price. And they get our dollars. And what do they do with those dollars? They send them back to build factories in the U.S. And get back to our original point, to loan money to the U.S. government that's running these ridiculous deficits, these fiscal deficits. So they're funding our bonds. Hey, I'm sorry that we have to do it, but thank you for doing it, Japan. Thank you for doing it, Taiwan. Thank you for doing it, South Korea. Not thank you for China. That's a different topic, national security.
2: Agreed.
7: But these trade deficits that we're running are good. They give us inexpensive goods, and then the money flows back and grows our economy. It's true. Vietnam makes our underwear, but we make the vaccines of the world. It's true that India is making our low-cost garments, textiles, that we don't want to make. Okay, we're making advanced manufacturing, AI. Let me ask J.D. Vance a question. Mr. Vice President, would you rather be making underwear and T-shirts or AI data centers and biotechnology pharmaceutical products?
2: Let me answer.
7: Tell me which one you'd rather be.
2: Let me answer that. Talking to Dr. Matt Will, economist at the University of Indianapolis, and I think that there's a real weird thing that happens, that somehow it's an all or nothing proposition. I'm not a buyer in that. I do not agree with the vice president on this reserve currency thing, because I take the reserve currency conversation where he thinks we should not be, and I relate this to the isolationist philosophy that he has. And we should be clear, it is an isolationist philosophy. It is not about our own growth. It is about the idea that you could ignore the rest of the world and somehow they will ignore you. It's a different view of what America is, should be, can be, and how it grows. We have a real different philosophy in that. But I don't think we have to be people who avoid making underwear for the sake of biotech, nor do we have to avoid biotech for the sake of underwear. Also, weird conversation that could only happen on this show. Why in the world do we always approach this, sir, in this idea of all or nothing? I understand your question to the vice president, but if I was vice president, I would say to you, Dr. Matt Will, economist, what the hell is this nonsense that we have to forego one for the other?
3: Well, first of all, it's called comparative advantage. It's something you learn in the first day you ever took a class in macroeconomics. It simply means that you do what you do best and cheaper, and I do what I do best and cheaper. And that's how we both grow the pie. And there's the key. People need to remember this. If they forget everything we ever talked about, Tony, they need to remember one thing. The pie is not fixed. The argument from the vice president is that the pie is fixed, and that's wrong. The pie grows. Look out your window. You have cars and skyscrapers and jet planes and technology and computers. You don't have stones and sticks and horses drawn buggies. That's not how it works. The pie grows, and you need this trade in order to grow. And to say that we're going to be an isolationist country and we're going to make everything ourselves, you know what? If that were the comparative advantage, good. But it's not. And if you put aside the national security argument, which is a valid one for certain countries, then you have to be in cooperation. You want them to do what they do best, because if a country like Vietnam fails, a country like Taiwan fails, South Korea or Mexico fails, that's not good for us globally, politically, economically. We want these people to succeed, and we want to succeed. But, and here's one thing, I got to say this about the reserve currency. When anybody in this world, China, India, Saudi Arabia, Kenya, South Africa, when they buy something from someone else in the world, they want it in dollars. Even if we're not involved in the transaction, because of the reserve currency, that means we control the SWIFT system, the banking system. Why can we shut down any country in the world if we want to, their banking system? Because we are the reserve currency. Does the vice president want to lose that power? Does he want to give up the control over the world's banking and financial systems? That is silliness.
2: Now, we're going to dig in more at a future date on this reserve currency conversation. I think we're due, Dr. Will, for some live events and hanging out with some people and kind of breaking this down. I only make the argument that some will never be coders, be involved in biomed, be involved in AI. And I don't think we should forego the needs and the jobs that can be created in some of the non-advanced manufacturing. I don't disagree about the idea of comparative advantage. I don't disagree that some nations could do certain things better. But I would argue, to a point that maybe the vice president would agree with, that we could do some of those things better here through regulatory reform. We don't have to abandon whole sectors for the sake of other sectors. This is the argument.
3: Okay, but let me ask you this. So I will disclose, I was on a recent trip to Romania and Bulgaria. And I'd spent a lot of time in Bulgaria visiting factories that were formerly run by the Communist Party. And they're in rusty disrepair, and they're terrible. The economy's suffering. Who should make that decision? Should it be the vice president of the United States that makes a decision that we should be making underwear? Or should it be the private economy incentivized through free markets and free competition, how that is resolved? I'm a believer that it's not the centralized planning government, and I can give you photos and firsthand experiences of people who have been in those situations and have said, no, United States, don't go down that road. Don't let the central government tell you who should make your underwear. Let the private consumer and private investor make that decision.
2: Well, you know, I'm not going to disagree with that, but still doesn't change my conversation about regulatory reform. Also, this has been a lot more talk about underwear than I ever thought you and I would have. Like, by multitudes, sir. Dr. Matt Will, economist, University of Indianapolis. Man, we went late, but it was worth it. I appreciate you, sir. More ahead. This is Tony Katz today.
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0: bit long there, and I apologize. I've got a lot more show to get to. But you should know that the Democratic Socialists, who are communists, are today, or I shouldn't say today, last week they put out a statement. They were commemorating the centenary of Fidel Castro. And they want to recognize the historic significance of both the day and the man. DSA has a long history of solidarity with the Cuban people, their revolution, and their self-determination. We choose this historic day to recommit ourselves to acting in solidarity with the Cuban people and to starkly oppose Marco Rubio's genocidal war against the Cuban people and U.S. imperialism writ large. Anything I don't like is genocide. You understand that these people are full of crap. Whether it's Israel, whether it's Cuba, everyone else is guilty of genocide except the murderers themselves. That's communists. They are liars. They are twisters of the truth. They are warped. And so when we talk about them being a threat, they are. And if you wanted to know how much, they want to remember and celebrate Fidel Castro, that murderous bastard. Just a reminder of whom some so-called Americans are voting for. This is Tony Katz today.
1: 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On the level. On the go.
2: Trapped and needed to be rescued. I'm Jeanette Cruz. Here's what's trending at 2:30. Federal marshals released video showing the sights and sounds of a deck collapse in Missouri that injured cops and agents. Fox's Grinnell Scott.
3: It happened in late July as local police and federal marshals were at the Missouri home of a registered sex offender when the deck they were on collapsed. Many of them suffered injuries, including broken bones, but they are expected to recover.
2: A man who called 911 to report a shooting in a parking lot in Texas winds up in custody himself over immigration matters. Fox's Evan Brown.
4: 54-year-old Juan Francisco Monroy Truy called police from a Home Depot parking lot in Houston to report a gunman firing shots. ICE agents took Monroy Truy into custody, claiming he is a criminal illegal alien with a previous conviction.
2: I'm Jeanette Cruz on the level, on the go, and on WIBC.
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0: The Florida results, man, that story is huge because there are a million ways it can play. It can play in favor of the communists. It can play opposed to the communists. It can play that Florida is just ripe for Republicans to continue to be in control, Governor's Manchin and the Senate, because there's a split that is undeniable, and maybe none of it compares to what happened in the South Carolina debate. Tony Katz today. Good to be with you. And holy Mick Mackerel. I don't know where to start. You know, I'll start with Florida because it's an important breakdown of what happened, what took place, and why it matters to all of us. Now, we're not surprised that Byron Donalds wins that race in terms of the governor's race, right? Getting the Republican nomination. And he will be taking on the former Republican, now Democrat. His name is David Jolly. That's going to be the race there. David Jolly's got a tremendous number of problems. We'll get to that. His problem is, of course, the communists. So Donalds wins with 47.8% of the vote to the guy in second place, Collins, 25%. Jolly wins in major fashion for the Democrats. So this race now sets up a Democrat who's a former Republican against a Republican who's always been a Republican. And it sets up the opportunity for the first black governor of Florida. Now, you and I are very much on the same page. All that kind of talk drives us crazy. Are they good at what they do? Are they capable? Will my taxes be lower? Right? We are based not on these other things, but rather the things that matter. Many people are based on these other things. So now for those people, specifically,

0: white man over a black man? I can't even think. By the way, they picked David Jolly over, oh, I never knew her name. Foster is her name. Black woman. So first, Democrats are racist because they picked a white man over a black woman. Now they're going to pick a white man over a black man. Oh, they're just setting themselves up to be called the biggest bigots who ever lived. They might as well have Confederate flags tattooed on their foreheads. These liberal white women of Florida. You're going to tell me in Broward County and in Dade and in Hillsborough County? Oh, my gosh. My gosh, how much bigotry exists in Florida. It is such a shame. Thank goodness for the Republican Party that has such diversity. These Democrats, I've never tisked on air, but is that it? I don't know. It sounds weird when I do it. I'm going to stop doing that. That sounds weird. It sounds weird. It's very much Hannibal Lecter and the fava beans. Like, that's, oh, did I freak you out? Was that too much? Yeah. Who knew I had that impression in the bag? Not I. But that's the question. I'm going to ask that question every day in some way between now and the election. This is what we have to say of Florida Democrats. If they don't vote for Byron Donalds, they are racist. And you have to say it to their face. You have to say, I'm never part of that CNN crowd on Abby Phillips' show. Oh, by the way, she got a contract extension. They gave her another contract to do that show where she is terrible. She could have been great and she chose not to be. And they're rewarding her. That question has to be asked every single day. You're not voting for Byron Donalds? When exactly did you know you were a racist? Anybody who doesn't vote for Byron Donald in Florida is a racist. Racist, racist, racist. You hate black people. You believe in slavery. You want to put them all back in chains. That's who you are. And this is going to be a bigger issue for David Jolly because in the Senate race, Angie Nixon pulls it out over Alex Vindman. Now, you know the name Alex Vindman. Right, he was in the military, and he was so upset with Donald Trump, and he was the whistleblower and testified in the impeachment hearing and all that jazz. Alex Vindman is a bad guy. That whole family, just horrifyingly ugly in my view, based on their actions. Not that they disagree with the president or don't like the president, want to vote for something else, have a different politics. It's the nastiness, it's the abuse, it is the ugliness of how they go about things. This guy raised $16 million for his campaign. Did Alexander Vindman. V-I-N-D-M-A-N, Vindman. He had all the heavyweights on his side. And he lost to Angie Nixon, a member of the DSA, a communist, who had no money whatsoever. No money. Just got destroyed by this communist. And now they're rallying around the commie. You've got Chuck Schumer and Kirsten Gillibrand, the senators from New York, saying Angie Nixon has dedicated her career to fighting for Florida, a lifelong native of Jacksonville and a former union organizer. Angie's dedication to putting working families first runs deep, and now she's running to take that fight to the Senate. They got on this commie train quick. David Jolly is very desperate to divide, to split himself from the DSA. Remember, she is a communist, and these are the kinds of things that she says when she is campaigning or talking.
1: We have nothing to lose but our chains. Our chains are attacks on the Voting Rights Act. Our chains are them closing down our neighborhood schools. Our chains are them spending $1 billion on a ballroom you will never get to dance in. We have no.

0: chains. I am saying.
1: So, we have nothing to lose but our chains, which, of course, is Marx and Engels, the Communist Manifesto. The proletarians have nothing to lose but their chains. Of course, it was something that was repeated by the communist murderer Assata Shakur, Joanne Chesimard, who murdered a New Jersey State police officer and then escaped to Cuba. That is who Angie Nixon is supporting, is cribbing, is quoting there. And Angie Nixon is now the Democrats' choice to run for Senate. So now these people are going to go to the polls and they're going to see the Democrat ticket involves Angie Nixon and it involves David Jolly. But David Jolly wants to go the other way with this. He wants nothing to do with the DSA.
2: Is this a state, Florida, that can elect you as governor, but also elect progressive Angie Nixon for the U.S. Senate at the same time?
3: Well, we're going to find out. We're going to find out. Look, I reject the DSA. I reject socialism. I'm a capitalist, and I think capitalism provides the greatest amount of economic mobility.
1: Well, there it is. You don't have to hear any more of the quote. I can play it for you. You don't have to hear any more. I reject the DSA. I'm a capitalist. I reject socialism. I'm a capitalist. They're not going to vote for you. Those DSA members, those people are going to show up. They're going to vote for Angie Nixon, and then they're going to go home. They're not going to vote for you. Wait till you see the vote totals and realize that there's a good 100,000 who don't vote for governor. Of course it's going to come. 10,000% it's going to come. There's no question. Are we really questioning this? It is not going to come. Let me see if I can get data on. Here it is. In the Democratic primary, 705,000 votes went to Angie Nixon. 552,000 votes went to Alexander Vindman. He lost by 12.2 points. That's a pretty big loss, by the way. Pretty big indeed. So who knows where those 552,000 people go. Now compare this to the votes that took place for David Jolly. He gets 761,000 votes. So the vote total between David Jolly and Angie Nixon, they're basically similar in the 700,000 range. Now he comes out after his win to say, I oppose the DSA, I oppose socialism, I'm a capitalist. Do you think he's going to get that same 700,000 votes? Do you really think that number is going to be the same? Because I don't. Not for a second. That's one of the things I'm watching in Florida. And then, of course, Dan Bilzerian, the Jew-hating bigot, loses to Randy Fine. Debbie Wasserman Schultz defies the odds and wins in a district that's majority-minority. And then people like Corey Mills lose their reelection bid, which no one is going to feel bad about. He's got the ethics complaints all over the place, does the congressman from Florida. The other story is South Carolina, where they've got the debate. And in South Carolina, it's Darlene Graham Nardone and Ralph Norman debating, because this is about who is going to be the nominee in South Carolina to replace the late Senator Lindsey Graham in this year's election. We know that Darlene Graham Nardone was appointed to finish her brother's term, but now she wants to run for his seat. So who's going to be on the ballot? That's what this is to determine. And the question is asked by Greta Van Susteren, because Newsmax was a part of this debate. If you haven't heard it yet, hold on.
4: National security question as well. Senator, are Taiwan and the South China Sea national security issues for the United States? If so, why?
5: I'm sorry, could you repeat the question?
4: Are Taiwan and the South China Sea national security issues for the United States? And if so, why or how?
5: I'm just going to be honest here. I'm not on national security. I'm not that informed on national security. So but I do support the military. My brother was in the Air Force for 33 years, so I will do everything I can to support the military.
1: Oh, my. There's no even attempt here. Some people are going to say, well, I appreciate the honesty. Great. But I don't appreciate the idea that she could be a senator. On the South China Sea in Taiwan, there's been no like basic study. There's been no geopolitics 101 where Taiwan would clearly fall in. I don't know. I have no idea. I'm not that informed. Now, Ralph Norman's answer isn't that great, but...
5: My dad was in the Army. I'm not a polished politician up here. National security is not my thing, not my area of expertise, but I do support the military.
4: Congressman, I'll give you a chance to respond, and I'm sure he recognizes that...
6: Taiwan's a definite ally, and we have a trading relationship with them that is beneficial to the United States, chips being one of them, and others. So what the president is doing right is he's enabling Taiwan to defend themselves against China. But it's peace through strength that he's showing with Iran that China, Russia, others are looking at it so that they don't want to deal with America, and that's what
1: it's not the best answer, but we do trade with Taiwan is at least an answer, and we want to keep that trade going. Yeah, I think this seals the deal. They have the runoff election August 25th. I'm gonna say seals the deal for Ralph Norman. That's my take. Keep it here. It's Tony Katz today.
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0: So there will be no tariffs or additional tariffs on Canada until we've decided to put additional tariffs on Canada, unless, of course, we decide not to put additional tariffs on Canada. Okay. Fine. Terrific. Tony Katz today. It was going to be an additional 50% on some Canadian products. There's going to be a pause. And they're going to work on getting a deal. I, for one, am tired of hearing about the deals. I don't brag to me about a deal. Just handle things. The tariffs are not good for us. I've proven it. No, wait, I didn't prove it. I've said it. The market has proven it. If it wasn't for AI investments, I am in wholehearted agreement. Dear Lord, things would be super rough. It's just not the best approach. It's not. And that's the part that kills me about it, right? Concepts I like. The implementation, man, oh, frustrating at times. Frustrating. Some things, like the border, perfect. 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We'll see what happens in 3 days with the Canadians. Find everything I do over at TonyKatz.com. 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
8: Americans die in a helicopter crash. I'm Carmen Roberts, Fox News. Tragedy in Kenya, Africa. A helicopter crash this morning in a remote part of the country, killing all seven on board. U.S. State Department says five of them were Americans. If he gets a new trial, he'll get a new judge. Attorneys for convicted teenage killer Carmelo Anthony are pushing for a new trial.
9: Tomorrow, they're going to make their case for that. But today was about which judge will be hearing that appeal. The group of civil rights, criminal defense, and appellate attorneys now working pro bono for Anthony argued that Judge John Roach, who oversaw the original trial, cannot be trusted to hear their appeal impartially, based on comments he made after the trial about how fairly he felt it was conducted. Carmelo Anthony's supporters celebrated outside the courthouse after the judge's ruling that a new judge will hear the appeal tomorrow.
8: Fox's Garrett Tunney. A jury convicted Anthony in the stabbing death of high school student Austin Metcalf. It's a trade turnaround. President Trump celebrating what he calls a breakthrough with Canada, saying that the two countries have reached a deal to delay 50% tariffs on Canadian imports that were set to take effect today. Fox's Ed Lawrence has more from the White House.
10: Negotiations are still going on today, according to a source familiar with them. Now, the president hinting to the fact that in a bigger agreement, the Keystone XL pipeline could be revived in that agreement. Now, pipeline business leaders here in the U.S. would like to see that pipeline almost more than the Canadian side, but it would mean a lot of money for the growing Canadian oil industry.
8: The United Arab Emirates is suspending all trade with Iran after a renewed Iranian missile fire. The move further isolates Iran, already under U.S. sanctions and a blockade. The UAE issued that nationwide shelter warnings last night, its first in weeks. 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
11: It could be adding on. Cloudy and 77 in downtown Indy. A chance of showers and storms later on tonight. I'm Jarrett Lewis. Good afternoon. Here's what's trending at 302. That rain could worsen areas that already have flooding. Scattered storms are developing this afternoon across central Indiana.
12: We're expecting probably a swath of rain somewhere across north central Indiana that could see rain of 1 to 2 inches, maybe locally higher amounts.
11: Meteorologist Casey Fuson from the National Weather Service says heavy rain, lightning, and isolated damaging winds and large hail are all included in this system. A flood watch is in effect for the northern half of central Indiana from 2 p.m. today to 8 a.m. tomorrow. In Carmel, Police Chief Drake Sterling providing an update on the current sandbag operation with the Indiana Army National Guard. They're working to reinforce the temporary dam at Hazeldale Parkway and 106th Street.
13: We'll be out here for several hours, so please avoid the area. We've got roadblocks at several of the intersections here around, and most importantly, this is now a restricted flight zone, so there should be no drones, there should be no air activity outside of the National Guard.
11: The flooding from last week causing the bridge to collapse. Billions of gallons of water from the White River also ended up in the Martin Marietta Quarry. Hamilton County has prohibited recreational travel on the river until further notice. Residents in North Indianapolis dealing with a sense of loss. Ryan Hedrick has the story.
14: Near East 75th and Keystone Avenue at Riverwood Park, Ravenswood residents are getting support as they recover physically and emotionally from last week's storms.
15: We're trying to send folks to help them do manual labor so that they can kind of just focus on whatever they
0: need to take care of themselves right now.
14: Indianapolis Mayor Joe Hogsett visited the neighborhood Tuesday, and he told people there that the city will do what it can to help. Ryan Hedrick, 93 WIBC Mobile News.
11: And staying in Indy, where police say they have made an arrest in connection to a fatal shooting that happened right downtown on North Senate Avenue a few weeks ago. IMPD detectives used video footage and tips from the community to identify Jonathan Cruz Bruno as the suspect in the fatal shooting of Juan Carlos Castillo Bujanda. It happened on July 11th. You have traffic and weather together in 1 minute. It's 3:04.
15: Recalculating route. Estimated arrival time. Never.
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11: We're checking traffic for the first time this afternoon. What's up, Matt Bear?
18: Good afternoon, Jarrett. Looking at southbound 65, slow traffic from West Street to Meridian. Also on the south side, crash eastbound 465 on the off-ramp to Emerson Avenue. Traffic backed up to I-65 for a two-minute delay. Southbound 65, 70 slow, north split to the south split. 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I'm Matt Bear. Follow us for instant traffic updates at WIBC Traffic.
11: Now the forecast from the American Standard Cooling Weather Center.
19: Showers come to an end overnight as low temperatures fall into the mid-60s. And by tomorrow, a mix of sunshine and cloud cover. It will be less humid with highs in the lower 80s. I am Fox 59 meteorologist Amber Hardwick for 93 WIBC.
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23: Hello, everybody. My name is Nigel. Jerry Lopez filling in for Jason Hammer. How are you, sir?
24: You know, this is the first time we've seen each other since Jason Hammer punished me at the Oreo eating contest, and I hope he still feels like crap over that.
23: You know, I saw that Tony Katz kind of had the he overruled me because I was the one calling the thing.
24: I didn't hear Tony Katz. No,
23: he wants a rematch. Is basically
24: well,
23: what,
24: I don't want a rematch.
23: Saying.
24: Yeah, I don't want a rematch. I don't. Listen, I know a lot of
23: you're
24: people.
23: You're gonna take the L.
24: I'm gonna hold the L.
23: Okay, hold the L. Hold the yell. So Kroger is doing something really cool. So we have this thing going on, helping the disaster relief. Help in the heartland with American Red Cross. And so Kroger now has joined us. Now through the end of the month, Kroger is inviting customers to round up their purchases at the registers. Now, so you go up to the register at Kroger and it's $57.50. Round it up to 59, 60, however much you want. And that money is going to help in the heartland, which is our campaign with Fox 59 and CBS4 and the American Red Cross. So the campaign, which is providing Central Indiana flood relief, money is staying here in Indiana, Jerry, directly helping our neighbors affected by all the flooding and the disaster relief. And so if you go to Kroger, you just got to round up now through the end of the month. Just every little bit helps.
24: Yeah, I don't know if you guys know this. I'm known as Junk Food Jerry. I have 40,000 McDonald's points. And every time I go, they ask the same question. Do you want to round up for the Ronald McDonald House? And I always say no. And I don't think that makes me a bad person. I come to your business a lot. But as far as Kroger and rounding up at Kroger for helping those affected by the flood, we can all round up 50 cents, 80 cents, a dollar, yes, or more if you want to. It's staying right here at home, and we should all support this cause.
23: Here's the other thing. Kroger is even boosting the impact of your donation. So they're doubling it up to $10,000 till the end of the month. So they're going to match customer contributions up to a total of 10 grand, doubling the power of each contribution. Of course, you could go to WIBC.com. It's right there on the front page, Help in the Heartland with the American Red Cross. And when the waters rise, Hoosiers rise higher, Central Indiana flood relief, everything, every piece of money that is donated, whether it be via Kroger and the Roundup program, via WIBC.com, Help in the Heartland, is staying right here in Central India, which I think is important. I mean, you've seen the damage. You live in Carmel.
24: Yeah, no, not only the damage, but to your point about staying right here, how many times have we donated to causes and then you find out 80% goes to overhead or 50% goes to somewhere else? This is all going to help our neighbors. And we were talking a little bit off air, and I don't want to sound like messed up, but usually this is out in the sticks. And we should still help those people, but this is that Keystone at the crossing.
23: Just a side note, we talked to Lieutenant Governor Micah Beckwith yesterday, who has visited the rural areas of these communities, and they are just as adversely affected. And everything, again, is staying within Central Indy.
24: We had Victoria Spartz on yesterday, and she encourages everybody, if you're affected by the flood. So Governor Braun released $5,000 per person for disaster relief. So
23: that's a good start.
24: If you're affected by the flood, call 211 right now if you haven't already.
23: 211, Hoosiers who need temporary housing, been affected by the flood, 211. Again, my name is Nigel. Jerry Lopez, filling in for Hammer over there. We can't see your sign on the back of your...
24: I'll move it over, because it needs to be seen.
23: You need to move it over a little bit that way. If you're watching on the YouTube chat, and by the way, click like. We need as many likes as we can on the YouTube chat. If you'd like to... If you've never seen Jerry before, and you want to see what he looks like, I mean, he's...
24: Muy guapo.
23: Well, I was just a nice-looking Caucasian man.
24: There it is.
23: No, I think quite the opposite, actually.
24: Nice, Jerry. I did get a ticket that said W. I high-fived the whole office.
23: You sent me this audio from Jake Tapper of CNN, who is just a sleazeball. Just, I mean, tries to pretend like he's a serious journalist, but he's in the tank for the Democrats, just like they all are. This was recently, what was he doing? Recording some podcast?
24: Talking about a book.
23: Like
24: he was talking about a book he's going to release. Like all these other goobers want to come on the record when the book is being pushed.
23: They all knew. And so this particular clip, I'll just let it play. It's like 60 seconds, a little bit longer than I, like to have played, but they all knew. And this is him admitting it. Joe Biden wasn't really president. Wasn't really the president calling the shots. I had to edit it for time. He does name specific names in this clip, although that's not in this specific clip. But here is Jake Tapper pretty much confirming what we all knew at the time, that Joe Biden was running the country.
0: I would say the right-wing meme about Joe Biden was that Dr. Jill Biden was sort of the shadow president, sort of running the country. What your book shows is that that's not totally far off. It's not Jill Biden, though. It's this group of tight advisors around Joe Biden, who I want you to talk about, that you call the Politburo, which is an interesting word choice. Tell me about the word choice, and then tell me about those people who were really calling the shots around the president.
1: So the Politburo, not a term we came up with, it's a term from within the Biden administration, as the name would suggest, is a tightly held group of senior advisors. We would assess that it's basically the Bidens, Joe, Jill, and Hunter, and this tight group of aides. And they weren't like a star chamber. They weren't like all friends or allies. They all just had their different portfolios and did what they did. And these were the individuals that helped steer the government. There was more power vested in these individuals, according to cabinet secretaries that we spoke with, who said that at best Joe Biden was the senior member of a board, and that the Politburo was cordoning him off, starting basically in 2023, 2024.
23: Jerry, did you vote for any of these people? Much less Joe Biden.
24: Yeah, I know who these people are.
23: Did you invite, like, I cut out, again, he named Jake Tapper. That was Jake Tapper of CNN basically saying, yeah, well, they had this thing called the Politburo, which pretty much ran the country. I didn't vote for any of these people, much less Joe Biden.
24: Agreed completely. And he goes on to say that the most important person, in his opinion, was Jill Biden's chief of staff.
23: Yes. A powerful, powerful figure within that administration.
24: Your wife's assistant is technically running the country.
23: So just keep that in mind. We all knew what was going on. I think we all understood that Joe Biden wasn't running the country. But now we have kind of confirmation from the legacy elite media that that was the case.
24: I mean, the sad part is here in about 5 years, Nige, one of these goobers will be on a book writing thing and they'll talk about how they were the decision maker during this whole crisis.
23: Oh, sure.
24: Everybody's going to cash in.
23: Little reason to pour one out tonight, to drink, to have a cocktail on a Wednesday. Bill Clinton is 80 years old.
24: Slick Willie,
23: 80 years old. One of my favorite moments in all of politics is when I did not have sexual relations with that woman. And then you'll hear it here. In fact, indeed, he admitted to have sexual relations with that woman.
2: I want you to listen to me. I'm going to say this again. I did not have sexual relations with that woman. Miss Lewinsky, I never told anybody to lie, not a single time, never. These allegations are false, and I need to go back to work for the American people. Thank you. Indeed, I did have a relationship with Miss Lewinsky that was not appropriate. In fact, it was wrong. It constituted a critical lapse in judgment and a personal failure on my part, for which I am solely and completely responsible. I misled people, including even my wife. I deeply regret that.
23: I don't know. I got that audio. Let's go to Matt Bear here with traffic. I like that last part of the audio there where people started, like, jeering.
24: Yeah.
23: People, they were showing that live at a bar. I don't know how I got that. I pulled that off like CNN or CBS or 60 Minutes or something like that. People were watching Bill Clinton admit to the affair, even after, under oath, that he denied it.
24: Did he go to jail?
23: No. Well, no, but that was the whole thing with the impeachment, was that it wasn't about getting sexual favors in the Oval Office, although that was inappropriate. It was about lying under oath that you did or did not. All right, Matt Bear, what's going on with traffic, buddy?
18: Yeah, Nigel, looking at inbound 69, slow 106, 282nd. Inbound 65, slow roll 29th to Meridian. Southbound 6570, stop and go Meridian down to Washington Street. Northbound 6570, slow south split up to Fletcher Avenue. And on the east side, southbound 465, stop and go, that's 70 to Washington Street. 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
23: Well, hi there. My name is Nigel. Jerry Lopez filling in for Jason Hammer. Are you an Indiana Fever watcher? Will you watch the games if they're on TV? Because I do, and I find them fascinating. I find Caitlin Clark and her command of the court and dishing that ball to Kelsey Mitchell and Leah Boston and everybody else on that team. I think it's fascinating to watch. Do you watch the Indiana Fever at all? Because they had a good game over the Toronto Tempo.
24: I don't. I do enjoy watching the clips. Now, I am a Fever fan, but with that being said, I didn't watch a lot of Pacer games. I think Red Zone on Sundays has ruined the way that I watch sports. I don't sit through a whole game anymore.
23: Sure, so, you watch the highlights as they're happening.
24: Yeah, so have not caught a game, but definitely a Fever fan and love the excitement they bring to Indiana.
23: The Fever improving to 24-12 on the season, 11-6 on the road this season. They've won five consecutive games, tying longest winning streak of the season. Caitlin Clark, Kelsey Mitchell I've scored 20 plus points in the same game for the last 16 for 16 times this season. That's a WNBA record for two teammates, by the way. That Kelsey Mitchell, I mentioned her earlier, scored 20 points in 20 consecutive games, which is the longest single season in the WNBA. It is fun to watch them. Like I said, it's fun to watch Caitlin Clark and her command of the court and how she could dish that ball as well as score. And I'm a big fan of Sophie Cunningham as well, coming off the bench. And she is, look, she's easy on the eyes. It was fun to watch her at Clayton Anderson's bar get up and sing along. Did you see that?
24: I did.
23: The Toby
24: Keith
23: song?
24: I'm going to start going there.
23: Are you really?
24: Yeah. Any chance to see Sophie, sign me up. So, Nigel, here's my question. Like, like you just said, Kelsey Mitchell has a record in the WNBA right now. 20 consecutive points in all these games.
23: It's a big, big.
24: Caitlin Clark is a monster. From the moment she touches the ball, she can shoot from anywhere. Do you think the political temperature of the Fever keep them from getting love from the league? Because how many people actually know this?
23: Yeah, we're the only ones that are talking about this right now, here locally.
24: Yeah, but I think on the national stage it doesn't get love.
23: I don't think it gets love. I watch SportsCenter every day. And I just kind of have it on in the background when I wake up. And, it's like they want to highlight other players that aren't as successful.
24: The Angel Reese's of the world.
23: The Angel Reese's of the world, which Caitlin Clark made a fool of over the weekend. Meanwhile, the WNBA is still kind of, they have a fallout. Still continuing that meeting they had with league leaders where they couldn't come up with a basic definition of a woman, like Ketanji Brown Jackson, the Supreme Court Justice, when she was like, what is a woman? I don't know what you're talking about. Here is Clay Travis from Fox News and OutKick with a simple solution.
7: Fierce coaches and owners have all said men identifying as women should be welcomed into the league, which Enos Kanter-Freedom and Royce White are calling out by declaring for the WNBA draft. It's the WNBA, the Women's National Basketball Association. All they have to do is adopt the same standards as the Women's Tennis Association, the NCAA, the Olympics, and test one time to prove that it's all women. If it's not the WNBA, then it becomes a unisex league.
23: So you heard Clay Travis mention at the beginning of that clip, Jerry, about he mentioned a couple dudes that are declaring for the NBA draft, WNBA draft. Oh, really?
24: Yeah. So you have Enos Kanter-Freedom. You have Michael Beasley. You have Royce White. And yours truly is eligible for the WNBA draft. And I've told whoever drafts me. You can pay me a concession stand food. I don't even need real money. But Clay Travis made a great point earlier this week. The average salary in the G League is about $40,000. Due to collective bargaining with the women
23: The G League is the NBA's
24: two-way.
23: Yeah.
24: The Noblesville Boom is our G League team. So if you're good enough, we'll pluck you. Now you play for the Pacers. Those guys make like 40 or 50, the good ones. Due to collective bargaining, the average salary in the WNBA is $500,000.
23: Hello.
24: You're telling me there's not some dudes that'll raise their hand and identify the other way for a 10 times more payday? I would.
23: Yeah, but here's the thing. Are they acting in good faith? And that doesn't seem to matter.
24: Are you being a bigot? According to the left, I can just say I'm a woman. That's all I have to do is say I'm a woman.
23: But all the WNBA has to do is what Clay Travis said and what other organizations and leagues, sporting leagues have done, is said, no, the definition of a woman is you know what a woman is. And we're not going to let... And we're not going to let biological men who were born men into the league.
24: So why is that so hard for them to say? Is it because that the LGBT crowd is who supported the WNBA initially?
23: Yeah, but the LGBTQ crowd doesn't necessarily have trans rights on their front burner. I mean, Martina Navratilova, a longtime gay advocate, has been like she was talking about men and women's sports before talking about men and women's sports was cool.
24: I think
23: she was derided for it. She was chastised.
24: One of the most qualified people to speak about this is Caitlyn Jenner. And Caitlyn Jenner said, conversation's ridiculous. Boys should not compete against girls.
23: It's the Hammer and Nigel Show.
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33: 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On the go.
11: Not speaking at the moment. I'm Jarrett Lewis. Here's what's trending at 3:30. President Trump is reporting that there are no scheduled talks with Iran at this time, but he says the naval blockade on Iranian ports remains in place.
14: Over the last couple of weeks, we've had a lot of oil coming in. A lot of oil. It's not going to be perfect, but it's a lot of oil coming in.
11: Iranian officials maintain that the strait is closed and it'll stay closed until the White House meets their expectations from the Memorandum of Understanding that was signed back in June. Oil prices remain high because of the supply crunch. The average gas price in the U.S. still over $4 per gallon. The legal team for convicted murderer Carmelo Anthony is asking for a retrial. Fox's Garrett Tenney reports from McKinney, Texas.
15: Their ultimate goal is to get the 19-year-old a new trial, and tomorrow they're going to make their case for that. But today was about which judge will be hearing that appeal. The group of civil rights, criminal defense, and appellate attorneys now working pro bono for Anthony argued that Judge John Roach, who oversaw the original trial, cannot be trusted to hear their appeal impartially based on comments he made after the trial about how fairly he felt it was conducted. Carmelo Anthony's supporters celebrated outside the courthouse after the judge's ruling that a new judge will hear the appeal tomorrow.
11: Anthony was previously found guilty for fatally stabbing 17-year-old Austin Metcalf at a high school track meet last year. And today is day two of a landmark trial over child safety concerns about Meta's social media platforms. States are looking to force Meta to pay up to $1.4 trillion in penalties and set restrictions on its platforms. The trial expected to last 6 to 8 weeks. It's 3:32. Traffic and weather coming up in 1 minute.
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11: With another check of the roads, here's Matt Bear.
18: Yeah, Jarrett, looking at inbound 65, stop and go 29th to Meridian, delayed 4 minutes. Eastbound 70 stopped from West Street into the South Split. Inbound 70, stop and go rural into the North Split. And on the east side, southbound 465, stop and go after Penn Pike to South Shadeland Avenue for a 7 minute delay. 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Follow us for instant traffic updates at WIBC Traffic.
11: The forecast from the American Standard Cooling Weather Center.
0: Showers come to an end overnight as low temperatures fall into the mid-60s. And by tomorrow, a mix of sunshine and cloud cover. It will be less humid with highs in the lower 80s.
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1: Washington wanted the British to think he was coming for New York. 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
1: August 19th, 1781. George Washington broke camp outside New York and began marching his forces south toward Virginia. It was one of the most consequential movements of the entire war, and one of the most carefully disguised. Washington maintained the appearance of preparing to attack New York, feeding false information to British commanders while his army quietly slipped away. The British in New York didn't realize what was happening until it was too late. A British army was waiting in Virginia. It didn't know what was coming.
33: The spirit of 76, as we celebrate 250 years, remember to thank God for our liberty, love your country for our freedoms, and proudly share your patriotism. 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
23: Well, hi there. My name is Nigel. Jason Hammer is out. He was like getting ready to fire up the party people there. I don't know what happened. Jerry Lopez filling in for Jason Hammer. And we'll go straight to the hotline and bring on my man, Tony Kennett. Tony Kennett Cast, which airs right after this program, weeknights on 93 WIBC. 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
2: I'm afraid it's, you got it wrong. It's the senior national correspondent. I'm covering exclusively Latina baddies now. That's what I do. So show some respect, you know.
23: Well, Jerry, you could appreciate that. I'm
24: no,
23: sure.
24: I fully support Latino baddies. Thank you for your coverage, Tony.
23: Man, Tony, where That's do you right. want to start? There's so many places. I do want to get to the Florida elections, while you know, and why they are important here back in Indiana, why people should be paying attention. But I've been sitting on this poll all week, according to the poly.
24: Ouch.
23: It's getting very uncomfortable. I'd like to remove the poll, but
2: I don't know if I think Pride Month is over, buddy. Anyway.
23: Representative AOC Alexandria Ocasio-Cortez, now the front runner to become the 2028 Democratic presidential nominee. This is according to those Polymarket odds. This is the first time she's led the pack in this genre. I believe Gavin Newsom is at like at 17%. And then you go to more conventional polls, it's still Kamala Harris. I find this fascinating to talk about. I don't know why. I, I,

0: power. You know, again, the only reason that she's in that position is because she's competent and qualified, not because they literally said you need to appoint people of a certain skin color and of a certain set of genitals sometimes, because again, they don't always use that for the standard for woman, but like just because that's equitable, you know, that's diversity. And so she fits that first category. And then she also fits the crazy socialist category. She can turn on and off the crazy occasionally. And also, yeah, unlike Kamala Harris, who like does the silly, ditzy, weird middle-aged woman cringe, AOC is still young enough to not do that overtly. Like, she doesn't do soccer mom cringe in the way that Kamala did. So seriously, I think of all the candidates, other than John Ossoff, otherwise known as White Obama, I think that, yeah, I think she's got a pretty good shot at this point.
1: Now, I fully support MABA, which is Make Alexandria Bartend Again. But what I am saying is, like, this is just an epidemic of the left, right? They're just moving further and further left. And as much as we joked about a Jesse Brown being here as a socialist, you got a Mamdani, you have all these Democrat socialists beat the Democrat incumbents in New York City primaries. We had the wacko out in Wisconsin. This is really going to be a problem for the left and for the country if we keep having these people be elected.
0: I will push back a little bit on that and just say one thing, is that the left, and I've talked about this with both of you, I know, before, the left moves way too far, way too early. This is a problem that they've had for a very long time, and it's already hurting them and their own party. We actually talked about this last night on the show, which is that the insiders in the Democrat Party are panicking, and not just James Carville, and he's all angry and he's mad, but like the rest of the party as well, because they recognize that, as we saw with Abdul El Sayed, traditionally black voters, quote-unquote brown voters, whatever that means in Michigan, and then actually working class voters that are traditionally union workers in Michigan, they didn't vote for Abdul. Now Chuck Schumer has told the Washington Post they're giving up on Michigan. We've never heard a Democrat say that ever. And now down in Florida, yeah, you had the radical goober win in the Senate, but also like no one voted in that primary. And I'll say that in Wisconsin, Francesca Hong got her teeth kicked in.
2: Yes.
0: So there's a lot of the country that's not quite ready for that yet, and it's going to screw them over in the midterms in the meantime, because they've also left a lot of their previous, let's say, breast milk recipients of like all of the funding, just mama feed me candidates, like a lot of their South candidates in the inner cities, they've left them out in the cold. And so they're currently starving. And that's going to reflect in the midterms.
1: How about, we've heard the DNC doesn't have money. Is that a real thing going into midterms?
0: That is true. Yeah, it is. The Republican National Committee, who can choose to spend on any candidate that is a Republican. That's the rule. Like, that's the difference. If money is donated to James Tallarico, it has to be spent on James Tallarico in Texas. If money is spent on the RNC, then they get to spend it on whatever Republican they want. They want to spend it on Jefferson Shreve? Sure. They want to spend it on, you know, Ken Paxton in Texas, that's totally cool. Doesn't matter. And Republicans have like hundreds of millions of dollars to throw away. Democrats are still, with the DNC, they're about $3.8 million in debt. And then they are relying on Act Blue, which is their crowdfunding kind of Ticketmaster app. And that's under federal investigation for taking foreign dollars. That could be shut down before we even hit Election Day.
2: One more question on this. We'll move on to the Florida elections last night. But I keep on seeing AOC as like the next Bernie Sanders in terms of what the Democrats are going to do to Bernie. Do we all remember what the Democrats and Hillary Clinton did to Bernie Sanders?
1: Screwed him over.
2: A few years ago? Do you really think that's not going to happen again?
3: I don't think they're going to do that this time, because if they do, I'll burn down the house. And also, I will let everyone know that they touched people in California.
0: Because I think that's, by the way, I have a hot take. The reason that Eric Swalwell suddenly got outed as being Bill Cosby, the white guy.
2: Yeah, that happened really quick, didn't it?
0: Yeah. He came forward and he's like, I don't know if the socialist candidates are the way that our party should be going. I think we should go more in the Gavin Newsom approach. And next week it was Eric Swalwell's touched every girl in this zip code. And it was like, oh my God, like what? Boy, that was fast, wasn't it?
2: You know, I just don't see the Democrats nominating a guy like Gavin Newsom either.
0: He's got a shot.
2: It's identity politics with the Democrats.
0: No, not anymore. It's not anymore. It's not in the primaries.
2: I agree, because they did it with Joe Biden.
0: Well, Debbie Wasserman Schultz, who's just a very basic white girl in Florida with ramen noodle hair. That's the only thing I can think of that you would like remember who she is.
2: I know who you're talking about. Yes.
0: Yeah. So stringy hair lady who uses way too much hair product.

0: She won last night in the super duper ultra, I'm told, black district. It's like a majority black district for Democrats. And she won the primary and in Florida, just some, yeah. I don't remember the city. I don't care about Florida as much as everyone else seems to. But, and I know that Jerry will appreciate this. It is amazing how much you are still seeing the college age socialists and the angry white women still winning over the people of color, like categories, because they don't actually care about people of color. They just say that to get in your wallet.
1: You know what's better than being, or you know what's worse than being a socialist or a angry blue-haired Karen? Being brown. That's how they vote. They use
2: that
1: us. I think so. They take us there, they use us for the cause, and they dump us at the end.
0: Yeah, that's true. And seriously, I mean, it's really hilarious to watch the black candidates in the South right now. And again, I was called super McRacist man on CNN for bringing this up. According to Politico, The Wall Street Journal, CNN, The New York Times, et cetera, ad nauseum, all of these candidates through this redistricting process. Again, everyone has stopped talking about all of these states that read you their maps for the midterms.
2: Yes.
0: Guys, it's going to be a very different midterm than you're currently being told. Oh, it's neck and neck. I don't know who's going to stop it. Stop it. Don't play this game. It's not going to be a blue wave. It's not going to be a red wave. No one is coming to vote in this election, by the way, just so that we get this on the record.
2: The midterms?
0: Like the AOC thing. This is going to be one of the lowest performing, unless something huge happens between now and November. There are going to be fewer people that vote in this midterm per capita than like any midterm election in the last 30 years.
1: Why? Is it because the president's not on the ballot?
0: Partly, that's the case with every midterm. Part of it is because midterms have become much less of a I don't like the president machine, and they've become much more of a voting is like going to the DMV. It sucks. It's awful. Everyone hates it. You stand outside in a line. The weather in November is not always comfortable. And people don't really have a reason to like Congress. It's not that Democrats are popular or that Republicans are popular. America hates both sides in Congress. They just hate them. And the best, like, I hate you less than the person in the next district. And so midterms is all about getting excited about someone. And the thing is, like, for example, in Texas, the average Texan is going, Ken Paxton is not great, but also James Tallarico is just the clap mixed with AIDS. And I just don't think I'm for that. Good and Lord. So that's what you're choosing for. So the better choice, genuinely, is it'll be whatever it is. That's Americans' approach for the midterms, and that favors the party in power considerably.
2: Tony Kinnett, Tony Kinnett Cast, senior national correspondent for the Daily Signal. Can you stick around for one more segment, my friend? I want to talk about what happened in Florida and maybe some of these other primaries that are happening around the country, why it's important, and why we should be paying attention to it here in Central Indy.
0: See, just I can.
2: Okay. All right. We'll be right back. It's the Hammer and Nigel Show.
3: Party people, what's up? 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
2: tonight. Matt Bear, what's going on with traffic?
15: Yeah, Nigel, looking at the south side, eastbound 465, stop and go from US 31 over to Arlington Avenue, a 7-minute delay. Inbound 65, stop and go MLK to Meridian, a 5-minute delay. Eastbound 70, jammed Harding Street to the south, split delay 3 minutes. And on the south side, northbound 65, stop and go Raymond up to Washington for delay of 5 minutes. East side, northbound 465, slow after 70, up to East 56th Street and southbound 465 slow from 70 to South Shadeland, a 6-minute delay. 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I'm Matt Bear. Follow us for instant traffic updates at WIBC Traffic.
2: 80, partly sunny at the American Standard Cooling Weather Center. I'm Nigel. Jerry Lopez filling in for Hammer. We're going to hook back up with Tony Kennett, Tony Kennett Cast, and senior national correspondent for Daily Signal. Real quick, I'm sorry, were you going to correct me again on that?
16: No. See, I was going to give you cumpleaños.
2: Okay. So inclusive. Senior correspondent. Florida right. Elections last night. I really like Byron Donalds. And he's going to face that David
16: he's
2: Jolly.
16: Okay.
2: Oh, you think he's just okay?
16: Florida. This is going to be a weird. I've never started a sentence like that. I know his wife. She's an education person, she and I've worked together for a while. He's okay. He's more populist than I prefer, and he's very campaign-esque. But again, running up against Collins, who was just lackluster, and then James Fishback, who is a few bricks short of a ceiling fan. That guy. I'll say this: they were able to rally out. They said, "Man, they were winning college campuses left and right." In Florida State University, one of the campuses they were bragging about, he received 25 votes. That's it. That's what they're excited about. So yeah, the Groypers got beat. Byron Donalds is fine. I mean, all right. I guess a lot of people care about Florida more than I do as a Hoosier. Maybe that's because they're always bragging about being the best state and they're not. I don't know. That's just
2: I just like to see. I mean, what does this portend for Indiana coming up in the midterms? You know, I don't know that it does at all, but we could judge a little bit by what's happening in Florida, right?
16: That's true. That is true. And again, that's why I said that I think Florida was a good case of people not being as excited about the midterms themselves as everyone's yes. making it out to be, kind of. Yeah, that's fair. I'll give the nod to that for sure.
2: Can you explain to the audience, and then we'll get into this story about who Tom Nichols is? Oh, some sort of journalist or something?
16: Okay, so Tom Nichols is a, he used to be, supposedly, some kind of conservative. He is a goober of the goobers. He's a never-Trumper. And he's turned into a really huge liberal. I mean, he's just obnoxious. He's a staff writer over at The Atlantic. And he's an idiot. And he considers himself an expert on all things, and he's not. Is that a good enough explanation of who this guy is for you, Nige?
2: Yeah, well, and when you say never Trumper, you mean at least a Republican who hates Trump. That's what a never Trumper means.
16: He hasn't voted for Republican in like 10, 15 years at this point. Like, okay. He's the kind of guy that'll be like, it really, you know what's really Christian? Abortions and also allowing everyone to be slaughtered with letting them back out onto the streets, that kind of crap. Yeah.
2: So, but he fell for something online, didn't he? Right?
16: Yes, this is in the last Jerry couple of days, people have been trying to say that in Iran things are really, really bad. You know, the USS Lincoln is apparently sinking, and then also we're out of all missiles. So this one guy named Mike Glenn, it was really funny. Dude must have been an E8. He said, quote, breaking, must credit. So like, you have to credit me. He said, all U.S. Army field artillery units have run out of lanyard grease. a critical component of indirect fire support for maneuver units. Also, the Army's supply of grid squares is also believed to be running dangerously low. Tom Nichols responds, let me send you my signal details.
4: Oh, my God. Info.
16: He fell for it, sink, line, and hooker. I love it.
4: So this reminds me of a story. This is an old...
2: tell me what we're falling for.
4: This is a military prank. We pull this on each other, right? So motor pool, where you go, you check your Humvee every Monday. It's normal in the service. Check your oil, blah, blah, blah. I'd been in the service 2 days. They send me over to motor pool. Hey, welcome here, PFC Lopez. Hey, before you start, we need to get an exhaust sample from your car so we know what it's like when it starts and when it finishes.
2: Oh, dear
4: so
2: God.
4: Here I am out there with a little plastic, basically a urinalysis cup, just a little plastic cup.
2: Like a Dixie cup.
4: With a top. And I go out there. I'm like, hey, Sergeant. He's like, what's up, Private? I'm like, motor pool sergeant told me to come and get an exhaust sample. He's like, all right, soldier, get behind the truck. I'll start it for you. He gets in the truck and revs the truck for all of 5 minutes while I'm behind there catching nothing come out of the exhaust. Right?
16: He's holding a urine sample cup up to the motor pool.
4: And I take it back to the motor pool, and they keep kicking me back and saying it's not enough, dude.
2: So anyway, this is what happened to Tom Nichols.
4: No such thing as exhaust samples.
16: There's no such thing as... No lanyard
4: no
16: grease.
4: No such thing as turn signal fluid.
2: Lanyard grease.
16: Boxes of grid squares. Grid squares mean like the lines, the grid squares on a map. So all of these experts who are just eager to hate Trump in the country are getting made fun of because they think everything is real, because it must be if it's bad for Trump.
2: Tony, we got 10 clowns. Seconds left. What's coming up tonight on the Tony Kinney Cast?
16: More of this nonsense. You need to laugh. We got it. Tune in tonight at 7.
2: I love it, man. Thank you, Tony.
4: Find me an ID 10 Tango, please.
16: You got
2: all
16: it.
2: Right.
16: I'll see
2: look
16: for
2: that
16: it.
2: Up. 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
23: Coming up in 2 minutes from the Price Point Comfort Mitsubishi Electric Studios, storms are possible in Indiana tonight. What does that mean for areas that are still dealing with flooding? Why the National Guard is in Carmel today, and we're getting a shout-out from the newest member of the Colts. 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
24: Trump's crypto play. I'm Carmen Roberts, Fox News. President Trump hosted cryptocurrency leaders at the White House today as his administration steps deeper into the debate about the digital currency. He told reporters,
25: "The radical left tried to crush these developments with crippling regulations, brutal restrictions, weaponization. They use weaponization, political weaponization, and constant targeting that drove innovation overseas, and they wanted to drive it out."
24: The Securities and Exchange Commission is moving ahead with new crypto rules after the Senate failed to advance legislation setting clearer rules for the industry.
25: "They can do business with confidence on American soil. They don't have to go to other countries to do their business."
24: Democrats have accused the president of making policy decisions to profit himself after a recent filing showed he made more than $1 billion from his crypto companies last year. Trump administration denies any conflicts of interest. A powerful house explosion rocked an Annapolis neighborhood today in Maryland, killing one person and leaving another injured, Fire Assistant Chief Larry Schultz.
26: About an hour before the explosion, there was a vendor there to resupply the house with propane. We don't know that the two are related. That vendor came, supplied the house with its propane, and then left.
24: The explosion in Anne Arundel County left a large debris field, and five other homes have been evacuated out of precaution. NASA and a startup company call off the mission to save NASA's Swift Observatory, dooming the 20-year-old telescope to a fiery fall back to Earth later this year. A rescue spacecraft sent to boost Swift into a higher orbit developed control problems and could not complete the mission. And stocks are higher as Treasury yields fall back after the Treasury Department said it will buy back more of its long-term debt. The Dow is up 117 points, the NASDAQ gaining 17. 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
23: The threat overnight. Mostly cloudy, 80 in downtown Indianapolis. Sky stay cloudy this evening. I'm Jarrett Lewis. Here's what's trending at 4:02. Thunderstorms are possible after 10 p.m. tonight. Casey Fuson from the National Weather Service in Indianapolis says the rain
28: could definitely impact flooding along our rivers. That would then potentially raise points along the rivers downstream. So into the Indianapolis area.
23: The flood watch is in effect for the northern half of central Indiana from 2 p.m. today to 8 a.m. Thursday. Fuson says the potential for heavy rain on saturated soils will result in an elevated flash flooding threat. People in Indianapolis' Ravenswood neighborhood are now allowed to return home, but AES Indiana will determine whether power can be restored. Residents are dealing with damaged and destroyed homes.
29: The damages have been widespread. They're still trying to assess how difficult this situation is.
23: Mayor Joe Hogsett walked through the neighborhood on Tuesday to see what the city can do to help. Erosion on Bluewoods Creek in Carmel creating a waterfall that nearly destroyed a sanitary pipe. The Indiana National Guard activated two Black Hawk helicopter crews today who helped place sandbags that are thousands of pounds to build a second dam.
0: A couple days ago, I said there was a 90% chance that we would breach that sanitary pipe. We've totally flipped that. It's a 90% chance we will not breach that sanitary pipe.
23: Carmel City Engineer Brad Pease. This comes after the city built a temporary dam earlier this week. Carmel Mayor Sue Finkham says the sewage main is still intact. The average price of gas today in the Hoosier State, $3.57 a gallon, according to AAA. That's 11 cents more than a week ago. The national average is at $4.06. And the new guy is here.
1: Coast Nation, what's going on? Keenan Allen here. Excited to be here. Ready to get to work. And yeah, Slayer's in town. Let's get it.
23: The Colts signing the wide receiver this week to a one-year deal for just over $8 million. The Colts play the Falcons on Saturday at Lucas Oil Stadium. The teams had their first of two joint practices today. Traffic and weather coming up in 1 minute.
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15: What's happening, Jared? Looking at inbound 69 crash on the exit to southbound 465. Backs us up to 96, almost to 106. A 4 minute delay. Southbound 6570 downtown stopped for a 6 minute delay. North split down to the south split. Inbound 65, a 4 minute delay. MLK to Meridian. East side southbound 465 stop and go from 70 to south. Shadeland Avenue, a 7 minute delay. And the northwest side, northbound 465 stop and go, 79th up to 865. 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
23: Now, the forecast from the American Standard Cooling Weather Center.
5: Staying dry and partly cloudy overnight. Conditions should be pleasant with an overnight low near 66 degrees. High temperatures on Wednesday near 80 with scattered showers and thunderstorms developing across the region. I'm Fox 59 meteorologist Kendall Wilson for 93 WIBC.
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8: Hammer and Nigel.
9: You believe these characters
8: are weirdos?
10: So let's rock!
2: Why, hello there. My name is Nigel. Jason Hammer is in Seattle. Jerry Lopez is in his place filling in. Thank you for tuning in. Do we have to wait or can we get right into legal stuff?
11: Legal stuff.
12: Crime. Punishment. Judges. Legal stuff.
11: Legal stuff.
2: Jerry, you hear about this Meta thing, this Facebook? Meta is Facebook, right?
4: Yeah.
2: Instagram?
4: Yeah, Meta is Facebook. Instagram is the conglomerate that owns all those.
2: So Meta is headed to trial over allegations it designed Facebook and Instagram to keep young users hooked while at the same time misleading the public about risks to kids.
4: It sounds like cigarettes.
2: That's exactly what it sounds like. So attorneys general from four states arguing this case. Meta says they are in no way, of course, they're in no way, shape, or form to blame. And it could, you know, damages, if this goes through, could reach like $1.4 trillion. I'm wondering what you think of these social media companies, Facebook, Instagram. I mean, they're addicting enough for adults. Yeah. I would assume the kids that have access to this social media platform, these platforms, are just as susceptible to get addicted.
4: And it goes back to the, remember the TikTok Chinese thing? Like, this is part of the culture war that China's fighting with us.
2: Whatever happened with that, by
4: just,
2: the way?
4: I just
2: a side note.
4: I don't know.
2: Just a
4: side I don't know note. Who owns it. No clue. But it's part of the culture war,
2: and
4: right?
2: It's still around. Like, remember when TikTok was going to disappear?
4: Yeah, it was like off for a day or two.
2: It's still.
4: It really was. People lost their minds.
2: So I would think that the people at Meta are, yes, they're trying to get people to use their product over and over and over and over again.
4: I think the question that we need to see, or somebody needs to see, is what is the algorithm, and are you purposely pushing people towards depression, purposely pushing people towards suicidal thoughts, those kinds of things? Have you ever been in the dumps and looked on Facebook, and now every reel you get is like, do it, do it, do it, do it, do
2: no,
4: it?
2: I've never been told to do it. I mean, on Facebook.
4: They will take you straight down the rabbit hole.
2: But the medication aspect of it is one part that I think people should pay attention to. Allison, do you think, I mean, does it surprise you that Meta, Facebook, and Instagram are trying to make their product
4: addictive?
2: I don't want to say, I guess, addictive. That's what the attorneys general are saying. But I think that's just kind of a function of what you do in business.
6: I know. I think it's unprecedented territory. I mean, we've never had anything like social media before. I mean, this isn't just a product. It's something that's constantly in your face. And it's also a means of communication. So you could argue, you know, they're alerting the media, or they're alerting public for, you know, breaking news. I mean, there's so many ways you can look at it. So I don't know. I think it's super complicated. But I do think for kids, there need to be restrictions. Something does need to happen.
2: So here's that's on the parents.
4: I agree.
2: Then.
4: But here's a question I asked. Since social media is such an issue, and we've talked about screen time really affecting kids, should kids go back to hard books instead of the Chromebook?
2: Man, I don't think there's ever going back.
4: But should they, now, for their own benefit?
2: I don't know about that. My kids seem to get a lot out of their. I don't think they use a Chromebook. They use something else for their school. You're not going back to that. I don't think, Jerry, that, like, my kids are. You have young kids too. What do they use?
4: The Chromebooks. Everybody's got Chromebooks. There is no more. Like, now you just rent the Chromebook. Back in the day, you went and picked up all your 9 books for your classes.
6: Plus, they could update textbooks now, as opposed to, you know, reading the same book from the 80s. You know, I mean, there are pros and cons to it, but I mean.
2: So, but attorneys general from 4 states.
6: Yeah.
2: Are sitting here going, all right, we're going to levy lawsuits that could total $1.4 trillion for businesses like Meta, Instagram, Facebook, that's kind of their goal, to get people to pay attention to their product and to keep coming back and back and back. Now, as far as kids are concerned, mom and dad, you have a role in all this. And I think the role is, you know, scale it back if you think it's too much.
4: And you can't legislate good parenting, and that's the issue, right? Parents are either going to suck or they're not. You're either going to parent your kids.
6: And some parents are around and some are not.
4: Yeah.
2: All right, more legal stuff here. Dateline Kokomo, Indiana. You guys ever hear of Operation Butterball?
4: Sounds like Thanksgiving.
2: This is a real thing. 40 people arrested in Kokomo, and the operation was called Operation Butterball. It started last year as an investigation by the Kokomo Police Department, their Special Investigation Drug Task Force. And then for the next 15 months, investigators pretty much say they made 55 undercover controlled buys involved. This is in Kokomo. Meth, involving meth, coke, heroin, and fentanyl. This stuff never goes away.
4: Yeah.
2: Jerry, this stuff, so 40 people arrested. Police say there are still multiple suspects remain at large. I don't know why it was called Operation Butterball.
4: So I have an issue with that. Because Operation Butterball to me is what me and my friends were on after we struck out at the bar all night. You're sending a text to everybody in your phone on the way home. But Operation Butterball is a heck of a way to describe a bunch of strung out coke and meth heads. Nobody there was a butterball.
2: It's hard to believe. You don't know that.
4: Trust me. You ever seen a fat meth head, Nige?
2: I've never seen a fat meth head.
4: All right.
2: Save that for the... Save that for the montage on Friday. Have you ever seen a fat meth head? Just a side note, I've never seen a fat drummer.
4: That's true.
2: But I'm sure I'm going to get a million.
4: If you're a fat drummer, DM Nigel.
2: Yeah, at Hammer and Nigel. There's plenty of fat drummers out there. But for 15 months, meth, coke, heroin, and fentanyl, this stuff is still prevalent today as it was, I feel like, 5 years ago, 10 years ago, when we were still discovering what fentanyl was.
4: Now people are buying it on purpose.
2: Oh, yeah. It's not like fentanyl was something that it was mixed in with, like you know, you thought you were buying Xanax. You thought you were buying a Xanny bar, and it's mixed in with fentanyl. But there are definitely people that are buying fentanyl
4: straight up
2: and using it for sure. No question
4: That's
2: about
4: scary,
2: that.
4: Scary, man.
2: I did want to mention Kroger is doing something amazing right now. Kroger is inviting customers to round up their purchases at the registers, which will provide an easy and immediate way for people to support Help in the Heartland, which is the thing we're doing with Fox 59, American Red Cross, CBS 4, Radio 1, and helping Hoosiers with flood relief. So, like, you're at the checkout at Kroger, and Kroger had some problems. Kroger was affected by some of the flood stuff. So if you're at the register and you, I don't know, your total's like $87.50, round that up to $88. 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This is the program. 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Kroger is saying they are doubling contributions up to a total of $10,000, doubling the power of each contribution that you make. So any contribution you make, no matter how small, no matter how large, is going to be doubled up to $10,000. My man, Matt Bear, what's going on with traffic?
15: Yeah, Nigel, looking at northbound 465 on the east side, slow from 70 up to Fall Creek, and that's a delay right now of 7 minutes. Southbound 465, stop and go from 70 down to South Shadeland Avenue. Eastbound 70 stopped. Harding Street to the south, split a 9-minute delay. Inbound 65, stop and go 29th to Meridian, a 3-minute delay. Northbound 65 out of the construction zone on the south side, slow. Raymond Street up to Washington Street. West side, southbound 465, stop and go Crawfordsville Road down to West 10th. And inbound 70, stop and go into Sherman into the north, split a 2-minute delay. 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
2: 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Is this anything next on 93 WIBC? 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
2: By the way, Bill Clinton, 80 years old today. Depends on what the meaning of the word is. Is. My name is Nigel Jerry Lopez, filling in for Hammer. And Is This Anything? 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This is delicious, Jerry. Things got a little heated in a Detroit newsroom when a news anchor lost her cool with a coworker. Here is Taryn Asher of TV Fox News Detroit, which I think, by the way, I think we've already had a clip from Fox News Detroit earlier this week when they were talking about eating beaver.
4: Was that the same company?
2: I'm pretty sure this is the same affiliate, Fox 2. But here, this is a totally different context, totally different clip of an anchor going off on her coworker.
32: I'm going to have to do that again. I am. I'm in Amy's script, the Amy's Angels one. There was the second thing didn't make sense, so I was just trying to fix that part. And I can't wait for you to go through them all, and then I go through them, because then I'm already getting ready by then.
4: And but they're on air.
32: We had to do the PSAs, so.
2: Finish no, one. They're not on
4: air. You sure?
32: Go ahead. good. I don't think you are. You're walking out really angry. Jeez, oh, Pete. Can I feel, please finish what I'm going to say? What the f***? Grow up.
0: Yes.
32: I'm so done with her antics, telling on me every 5 seconds. I'm done.
2: I think she went on to call her the B word, by the way, in that clip. Is this anything, Jerry?
4: If that B word was beaver, then the beaver is running around the office going rampant. But, I mean, is this anything? I think this is just coworker battles. It's not the first time they've gotten into it. But to see it on that scale, because, you know, you see people on the news and you think everybody's just friends. So I think it's a little peek behind the curtain.
2: I've never gotten into it. Like, me and Hammer never get into it like that. We had a producer named Ari who I flew off the handle a few years ago. Maybe it was even before COVID. Like he was one of our first producers that... I was just not having a good day, and neither was our producer Ari, and I was letting him have it, and he was letting me have it. But Hammer and I, and that has never happened. But for this woman to use the F word, and that was not on the air. There was no way that was on the air.
4: And how was it recorded?
2: Everything. Just assume everything is recorded.
4: So the camera's rolling, but we're not live.
6: Yeah, it's rehearsal, probably.
4: Could be.
2: Oh, is that? I would assume it was rehearsal?
6: Rehearsal mode going over the teleprompter, and they're probably getting a little upset with each other.
2: They could trace who leaked that out. I mean, that had, okay, fine, it was recorded.
6: Yeah.
2: But it doesn't have to get leaked out.
4: I mean, they can tell from the camera view who was standing there.
2: Right. Right. So I think.
4: If that's the same newscast that did the Beaver story this week, that place is amazing, and I might start tuning in.
2: Can you find that? Do we have that, Allison?
4: Survivalist beaver?
2: Yeah. If you could find that, I do think it is. I mean, it was I think it was for Monday, actually, if you could find that. All right, on to Matthew McConaughey, superstar celebrity. He just did something called a My Life in 10 Songs interview with Rolling Stones, where he lists 10 songs that were important in his life. Oh, that's special.
4: Cute.
2: Here's what he says about, this is one of his 10 songs, Janet Jackson's That's the Way Love Goes.
1: What a cool, groovy little tune. It's also the reason I quit smoking weed. Weed used to be you could roll a joint, smoke it, pass around, everyone giggles, gets some munchies, and maybe runs off and tries to get some snuggle time. Well, then it started getting this hydroponic stuff where, like, one toku, people, the subplots could become unmanageable and people would implode. And this particular night, I was headed to my own birthday party. Before I go, my buddy hands me this joint and goes, here, man. It was not like the weed I'd smoked before. I listened to Janet Jackson's That's the Way Love Goes 24 times in a row. And when I finally got out of the car to go into my birthday party, no one was in there because it was over. They'd all left because I sat in the freaking car listening to That's the Way Love Goes 24 times because I thought at the time that was more important than going to my own birthday party.
2: That's remember this song?
3: That's the way love goes. The way love.
5: That's the way love goes.
2: Now, I didn't, like, is this something? Is this anything? Because I didn't understand. He had smoked a bunch of weed and listened to that song.
4: I mean, he sounds high talking. I'm just going to tell you. That
2: tell
4: laugh,
2: him the story. Tell him the story.
4: It's like, Matthew, that's not even funny. Yeah, this is not anything. If you want to see a credible experience, what is it? Dark Side of the Moon and Wizard of Oz is the way to go for some little music.
2: Have you ever done that?
4: Yeah, and it's amazing that was...
2: No, you didn't.
4: I promise I did.
2: You synced it up to where...
4: Like the third Lion's Roar, second Lion's Roar, you play Dark Side of the Moon and watch the original Wizard of Oz, and it syncs up perfectly. It's crazy.
2: Like, did you have an album, or was it a CD?
4: Did you ask me if I have an album, Nigel? I'm not your age. It was a CD.
2: Oh, whatever.
4: Actually, it probably wasn't even a CD. I bet I just played...
2: You're no spring chicken.
4: That's true.
2: Two beverage companies and Taylor Swift's brother-in-law, Jason Kelce, launched a new campaign asking people to collect their urine, their pee, and send it to data centers who keep their servers cool while also saving water. Now, I think it's suffice to say that this is a joke, a parody, but the commercial is featuring Liquid Death. And I believe quite possibly a participant in Beer Sample Friday, Garage Beer.

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1: All right, we got it. We want your pee. 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Is this anything? This is obviously.
2: Skip the middle, man. Pee right on the data center. just kidding. I mean, it's hilarious, but here's the thing we know. People are stupid. Somebody's going to do this.
1: Oh, yeah.
2: Somebody's
1: going to look at that and
2: I'm doing my part.
1: Liquid death, by the way, is there anything more genius than the marketing of... I think garage beer is pretty cool for the Kelce brothers. Yeah. All right, garage beer. You drink it in your garage. You put the words garage beer on the bottle, and then people are going to drink it in their garage. Yeah. But liquid death is something different altogether because you think it's going to be you think it's going to be alcoholic. You think it's going to be like put you in a coma, but it's really bottled water.
2: Yeah, it's scary that people line up to buy something called liquid death.
1: Oh, at concerts and stuff? And how much do they pay for it? How much do they pay for it?
2: I mean, probably got to be $15, $16, $17 for that. A beer is like $14, $15 at Rudolph.
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8: Asking again that they be lowered. I'm Jarrett Lewis. It's 4:31. Newly released minutes from the Federal Reserve's meeting last month suggest several officials believe the central bank will need to raise interest rates soon if inflation doesn't fall. Speaking with officials and cryptocurrency leaders at the White House today, President Trump called for the Federal Reserve to lower interest rates instead.
9: When you announce good numbers, you shouldn't drive them up. They keep thinking that we'll drive them up to stop inflation because success in growth does not cause inflation. Other things cause inflation.
8: The president has repeatedly pressured the central bank to lower the rates. Recent reports suggest inflation is slowing, but tensions between the U.S. and Iran are keeping fuel prices high. A Texas judge who originally presided over the Carmelo Anthony teenager stabbing case will not oversee a potential retrial. Anthony is convicted of fatally stabbing Austin Metcalf at a high school track meet in Texas last year. And new reports are detailing how wholesale-sized cocaine deliveries were brought to Penn State University's campus, all in part of a large-scale cocaine operation ran by fraternity brothers.
10: Four frat brothers now named in the alleged Penn State fraternity drug ring. And prosecutors say that students, yes, they actually allegedly moved the coke by using the social media sites such as Snapchat and Cash App. So far, more than a dozen people have been charged in this, including one of the suspect's fathers. Authorities say the cocaine connections came from the Delta Upsilon and Sigma Chi fraternities, and officials say even the frat's pledges were directed to cut and package cocaine as part of their initiation ceremony.
8: Fox's Eric Sean reporting. Prosecutors identified the ringleaders as Agostino Abatello of Long Island and Thomas Robinson from Pittsburgh. Your closing bell report on 93 WIBC, snapping a losing streak, the Dow gaining 119 points today to 53,463, the S&P 500 up 16 points, 7,707, and the NASDAQ adding 41 points to 26,331. In 1 minute, more traffic and weather, it's 4:33.
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1: Matt Baer has a look at the roads.
2: Hey, Jerry. Hendricks County, westbound 70 around Hazelwood Road. We have a jackknife semi-trailer, and it's blocking the right lane, stopping traffic past State Road 39. On the east side, southbound 465 crash near I-70. And it just cleared as we're talking right now. That's good. Traffic still slow back to Penn Pike. On the east side, southbound 465, stop and go from 70 to 74. Eastbound 70 stopped, 11-minute delay. Harding Street to the south split. Inbound 65 stop and go. MLK to the north split. And on the west side, southbound 465 stop and go. Traffic I-65 to 74. 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I'm Matt Baer. Follow us for instant traffic updates at WIPC Traffic.
1: Thank you, Matt. Now the forecast from the American Standard Cooling Weather Center.
3: Low temperatures fall into the mid-60s, and by tomorrow, a mix of sunshine and cloud cover. It will be less humid with highs in the lower 80s. I am Fox 59 meteorologist Amber Hardwick for 93 WIBC.
1: Thunderstorms possible tonight after 10 p.m. as well. I'm Jarrett Lewis on the Level on the Go and on WIBC.com.
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6: Oh, hi there. I'm Nigel. Jerry Lopez in for Hammer. Plenty of stuff I want to get to, including the local Georgia mom and daughter who were discriminated against at Sunday's Fever versus Dream game down in Atlanta. I do want to go back to some clips we were playing earlier from the Detroit newsroom. Let's start with the thing that got heated in the newsroom at TV Fox 2 Detroit, because this isn't the first time this week we've heard from TV Fox News Detroit. Here is Taryn from Fox News in Detroit going off on one of her, this was not on the air, but this is captured and leaked. This is her going off on one of her coworkers.
7: I'm going to have to do that again. I am. I'm in Amy's script, the Amy's Angels one. There was the second thing didn't make sense, so I was just trying to fix that part. And I can't wait for you to go through them all, and then I go through them, because then I'm already getting ready by then. But this time we had to do the PSAs, so. Finish what? Go ahead. I don't think you are. You're walking out really angry. Jeez, oh, Pete. Can I please finish what I'm going to say? What the f***? Grow up.
8: Yes.
7: I'm so done with her antics, telling on me every 5 seconds. I'm done.
9: So a little background there. So this was filmed for a promo they were doing, and this was actually from 2025. And this lady was actually

0: this. The
1: oh, come on, grow up.
2: Ryan, would you? Do you think you could eat beaver? It's fat and then it's meat.
3: That's Nigel laughing.
0: We'd all sick, though.
1: Oh, I'd be cracking up.
2: Well, you know, you can't eat diseased animals. Poor woman has no idea what's going on. What about a moose?
1: Wait, you think she doesn't know?
4: I don't know. But you're really funny.
2: Okay.
4: You are really.
5: If you see her face, she's just like, "What's going on?"
1: What are you guys,
5: guys
1: laughing at?
5: Yeah, but yeah, we can't confirm it was the same Fox affiliate Detroit. Hilarious.
3: What if they're higher and that newsroom is spicy?
5: They need a reality show.
1: And they're on. Boy, they're getting clicks. They're getting. Yeah. People are paying attention to them in the past couple of days. Whether it be that lady that called the other woman a B word that got fired in 2025. That's what would make me tune in, by the way. This kind of thing would make me tune in to, if I knew, you know, Fox 59 should leak some stuff out there between Angela Gnote and Jim O'Brien.
5: I think that'd be hilarious. I'm sure I have some videos of you and a hammer I could do.
1: Yeah.
3: The only thing getting more clicks than that is the Latina weather woman out in like Guadalajara that nobody knows what she's saying, but she looks fantastic.
1: But Hammer and I don't, I feel like we don't fight. I think we leave that for you and Hammer.
5: You've just given up. You realize it's easier just to let Hammer kind of go off.
3: Wasn't there a funny moment with Mongo when he was the producer that something happened? He was talking about wrestling stuff.
5: Oh, yeah, no. You guys were recording and you told him to shut up.
1: Are you talking about Kyle Wells?
5: Yeah. Your old producer,
1: Another old producer.
5: Yeah, you have some audio.
1: Yeah, we were trying to record something in a side studio. And he was talking so loud that, I mean, these things are supposed to be soundproof.
5: He's a very loud man.
1: And Hammer finally gets up. We have this audio somewhere, too. Hammer gets up, opens the door. Hey, can you shut the F up for 12 seconds? We're trying to work in here. And this was, again, they were right outside the door. But the door, Jerry, you know these doors, how thick they are.
3: Yeah, it didn't stop the COVID you gave us, but I get it.
1: For God's sake.
3: Us being me and Allison.
1: Here we go. I mean, this is why I posted the sign right behind me on the YouTube channel. You could watch the show via YouTube. Just type in WIBC Hammer and Nigel.
3: I have a sign as well.
1: I put up a sign right behind me that says, I did not give Jerry COVID. I wanted to nip this at the bud because it always comes up whenever you're filling in. And perpetually with Allison.
3: The other victim in this case.
1: This was like in 2023, for God's sake. I did not give you guys COVID.
3: All right, Fauci.
1: We were in a...
5: He pleads the fifth. Yeah. How interesting.
1: I'm pleading the fifth?
5: Yeah.
1: No, I'm not. Well, ask me anything.
3: Did you have COVID in that day at the studio?
1: I don't know. I don't recall.
3: Did you send me a text message of your thermometers or whatever saying you had 102 temp? Like within hours of that show.
1: Later on that night, I do believe
3: Did I send you a positive COVID test the next day?
1: You did.
3: Did Allison have a positive COVID test the next day?
1: This was all around the holidays. Did you have a positive COVID test?
5: Yep. It was Christmas Day.
3: We had.
1: God, how did that happen? I mean, we're at like the studio is twice this size. I still don't understand how that happened, but it's very, you know, I'll call Dr. Fauci.
3: Okay. Under my counsel, or plead the fifth.
1: I mentioned that a local Georgia mom and her daughter were discriminated against Sunday's Fever games. This was the Fever versus the Dream in Atlanta. They were wearing shirts. Do you know about these shirts, Jerry? The XXXY athletic shirts that promote
3: separation,
1: basically between. You know, men and women, men not playing in women's sports. And so they were putting on these shirts, and it's kind of been, it's grown. It's a grassroots organization that's grown. But during overtime, a security guard told them they had to put on, like, Atlanta Dream shirts. This was, again, this all goes back to Sophie Cunningham and the Indiana Fever and her saying, it's pretty common sense that men shouldn't play in women's sports.
3: Yeah, and I think it's crazy.
1: And this is an organization, XXXY Athletics.
3: Yeah.
1: So they

0: made so they were going to kick them out
1: in overtime.
0: They've
1: been there all game. Now it's overtime. You want us to change now? Why? All game I've been here.
0: Well, because I want to know what they did with the people that were in the Trans Lives Matter shirts.
1: They did nothing. Well, the part that frustrates me the most is, listen, I may not agree with your takes on things, but while you're at work, you shouldn't be doing this. It's not like Sophie Cunningham was on the court talking about boys don't belong here. She was talking about that in her own time.
0: Of course not.
1: So when you have a coach wearing Trans Lives Matter or Trans Kids Matter on the court, that's a problem.
0: That was the coach a couple of weeks
1: ago.
0: Yeah,
1: that's a problem.
0: At least a week ago. Now, Sophie Cunningham got booed in Toronto. By the way, the Fever win over Toronto, the tempo 101-95. Sophie got booed in Canada here as she is talking about that.
2: But you know what? I will tell you, I want to shout out the Tempo crowd in the city. I think we've had so much fun. It's my first time being in Canada. It's a lot of our first times being in Canada. But the crowd was absolutely amazing. And, you know, I think that's what sports is all about. You're going to get boos. You're going to get cheers. But just the fact that they're so passionate, they're loud, and they're putting on for the city, I think it's amazing. So shout out to you guys for coming out and supporting.
0: Indiana improving to 24-12 on the season, 11-6 on the road this season. And they've won five consecutive games, tying the longest winning streak of the season. I maintain, no matter what kind of controversy Sophie Cunningham is causing, I don't think it's that controversial at all. I don't think it's that hot of a take at all to say, I don't want boys in women's locker rooms and playing women's sports. No matter, forget about all that noise. I think the Fever are fun to watch, especially Caitlin Clark passing that rock around. And she's able to maneuver in and out and get those girls the ball, and while at the same time scoring a ton too.
1: Yeah, one of the coolest things. Of course, Sophie's getting backlash, but the amount of praise she's getting from people as well is very important.
0: Yes,
1: I mean there's a good chance she's out of the league in a year. She only has 1 year. This is her last.
0: What do you mean?
1: I mean, unless the Fever sign her. And she's good enough. I think she ends up on Outkick or Fox, or she's the next Riley Gaines.
0: Oh, I see what you're saying. I think she wants to play basketball.
1: They may take it away from her, unfortunately.
0: It looks like she is having such a good time here in Indianapolis. I mean, we saw all the footage of her on her 30th birthday getting up on stage or getting up on top of that bar at the Clayton Anderson, at the Country Music Bar here on the downtown. She just looked like she was having fun, man.
1: One of the people.
0: And then Caitlin Clark looks exactly. They all look like they're cohesive, and they all look like they have a certain, you know, cohesiveness about them, right?
1: You remember we had the Pacers and there was the Troublemakers, yeah, and there was all that nonsense. Like, the Fever represent our state very well.
0: Yes,
1: they are great representatives of us when they go out and travel.
0: All right, it's the Hammer and Nigel Show.
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0: My man, Matt Bear, what's going on?
23: What's happening, Nigel? Looking at northbound 69 before 96th Street crash, blocking two center lanes, traffic stop back to I-465, then northbound 465 on the east side. Same area now. Stop and go from 70 up to 69. Now we have a crash. It's northbound 65 at MLK. Left lane is blocked and traffic slow to 21st. Eastbound 70 stop to Belmont to the south split for a 13-minute delay. Southbound 65, 70 stopped. Construction, 11-minute delay. Inbound 65 delayed 6 minutes right now between MLK and Meridian, and then in Hendricks County, westbound 70 jackknife semi-trailer right around Hazelwood. The left lane is blocked and we're backed up to State Road 39. 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I'm Matt Bear. Follow us for instant traffic updates at WIBC Traffic.
0: 80 at the American Standard Cooling Weather Center. My name is Nigel. Jerry Lopez filling in for Hammer. Heard you and Brian Alvey, who is a military vet. You're both military vets, talking about the USS Abraham Lincoln. And this is something I'll probably ask Alvey about tomorrow as well. He's filling in for Hammer tomorrow. But I wanted to get your take on maybe just reset why people are talking about the USS Abraham Lincoln and what's the latest.
1: So in the service, depending on what branch of the service you're in, your deployment times will vary. Usually in the Army, for us, it was 12 months. So if you're going to Iraq, you're going for 12 months. From what I've learned is naval deployments are 6 months typically. During 2007, the height of Iraq, at the height of Afghanistan, they created something called the Needs of the Army. And Needs of the Army essentially is, we're going to change things up because we're losing people and we have this war going on. So now our deployments went from 12 months to 18 months.
0: Hello.
1: Just because of Needs of the Army. All right. So what you're seeing now is Needs of the Navy. So instead of 6 months, you're now going to do another 3. So you're going to do 9 months instead of 6. Does it suck? Yes. It sucks for everybody. Does it
0: suck? On the ocean.
1: Yeah. Doing what you've already done for 6 months. Yeah. But this is not a regular job. Your job is to defend the nation. And if you can't sit out there for 3 more months,
0: Okay, but what are soldiers and sailors complaining about specifically?
14: That it sucks.
0: Like, yeah. It's been on the social medias.
1: Because you imagine wanting to come home, and now I'm out here for 3 more months, man.
0: I know.
1: That sucks. The food sucks.
0: I couldn't
1: sucks.
0: Imagine, and no. You're missing your family.
1: Yeah, I mean, it's not a good time for them, but the things they're complaining about, I mean,
0: what are they complaining about?
1: We don't get the same food. We're running. What you've heard is we're running low, and the reality is, yeah, because you probably had rations for 6 months, right? But now you're going to be resupplied for 3 more months. It's not like the country's going to make them starve. That's not happening.
0: Right. They're going to have a resupply convoy come out and refill everything.
1: Of course, right?
0: So
1: this is really just people deployed that are upset they got to stay out longer, and it does suck.
0: Okay, but I've heard stuff about rotten meat and no milk and stuff like that. That sucks for our soldiers and for our sailors.
1: I don't know that that's the case. I mean, I don't know that it is or that it isn't, but I would be very surprised if U.S. soldiers are eating rotten anything because everything is contracted out. There's a contract company that's responsible for providing that stuff.
0: What kind of contract? I mean there's got to be several.
1: Well, KBR was a big one. KBR was a big contract company that when we were overseas, they were in charge of all the food.
0: Okay.
1: And they got a contract from the government for millions and millions of dollars to feed the soldiers.
0: Where can people find you at, by the way? We've got like another couple hours to go, but if people want to get a hold of Jerry Lopez.
1: Yeah, I used to be on Twitter, then I got hacked.
0: You got hacked.
1: Legitimately.
0: And you're trying to work that back. You got the Ash Holes podcast with Brian Alvey.
1: That's on YouTube, on Facebook, Jerry Lopez, and on Instagram, real_Jerry Lopez.
0: Right on. It's the Hammer and Nigel Show. We'll be back.
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6: Trump talks crypto. I'm Carmen Roberts, Fox News. President Trump is urging Congress to move forward in setting clearer rules for the cryptocurrency industry as legislation remains stalled in the Senate. He spoke to reporters today after hosting industry executives at the White House and touted some of his crypto moves, including:
7: I established the United States Strategic Bitcoin Reserve, making Bitcoin a permanent asset of the United States Treasury, which has turned out incredibly well. I also created the United States Digital Asset Stockpile to hold custody of all other digital assets, and that's exactly what it's done. It's been amazing.
6: Democrats accused the president of using his office to enrich himself after financial disclosures showed that he earned more than $1.4 billion from crypto adventures last year. The president spoke again earlier about Iran's statement that the Strait of Hormuz is closed.
7: We have possession, complete control of the strait. I mean, outside of nuisance value, and there is nuisance value when they shoot a drone every once in a while.
6: Uncertainties of the strait are pushing crude oil prices higher. U.S. crude is up about 1% at $85.77 a barrel. The Kennedy Center tells a federal court it won't attempt to restore President Trump's name to the building before at least September 8th as a legal battle continues over the controversial name change. Opponents accuse the Trump-aligned board of defying a court order. And tragedy in Kenya, Africa. A safari helicopter crashed this morning in remote portion of that country, killing all seven on board. U.S. State Department says five of them were Americans. Among those killed, an executive with Telemundo, the Spanish language network owned by NBC Universal, and the director of Ecuador's National Intelligence Service. 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
8: 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On the go.
5: The return of heavy rainfall. Cloudy skies. It's 80 in downtown Indy. Feels like 85 out. I'm Jarrett Lewis. It's 5:02. Forecaster Casey Fuson from the National Weather Service on the slow-moving system on its way to Indiana and what it could bring.
9: There's also a chance of some isolated severe weather, mainly some damaging winds, potentially some hail in there as well. And with how saturated the ground is across central Indiana, it's not going to take much winds to knock things over.
5: That chance of thunderstorms is sometime after 9 p.m. A flood watch covers the northern half of the state. Indianapolis leaders telling Ravenswood residents the city is behind them as they begin picking up the pieces left behind by severe flooding. Mayor Joe Hogsett visited the neighborhood on Tuesday to see the damage firsthand.
10: What I'm doing as mayor is just asking people, what do you need the city to be doing? They're telling us everything.
5: AES Indiana says it will decide when power can safely be restored to each home. The neighborhood is between Keystone Avenue and the White River around 71st to 75th Streets. A flood warning remains in effect, too, for the White River at Ravenswood and the Wabash River to the west. The Indiana Army National Guard helping the city of Carmel put in a temporary dam at the site where a bridge collapsed. Carmel Fire Department Chief Joel Thacker.
11: We've started operations of adding an additional damming operation to the creek
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5: Two Black Hawk helicopters were used to place large sandbags. Carmel Mayor Sue Finkham says raw sewage is now unlikely to flow into the White River. And the Indiana Fever will be taking a 5-game win streak into Dallas tomorrow when they battled the Wings. Last night they took down the Toronto Tempo. Traffic and weather together in 1 minute. It's 5:04.
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5: All right, WIBC traffic at 5:05. 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
12: Yeah, Jared, good news for Fisher's. Crash clear northbound 69 after 82nd Street. Still a little bit slow. Back to 465. Inbound 69, stop and go 106th Street down to 82nd. Inbound 65, 8-minute delay from MLK to Meridian. Eastbound 70 is stopped. Belmont to the south, split a 12-minute delay. Inbound 70, stop and go Sherman Drive to the north, split the northbound 65. From the south side, stop and go traffic from Raymond up to Washington. Crash westbound 70 in Hendricks County. This is at Hazelwood, a jackknife semi-trailer at the right latest block. Traffic backed up past State Road 39, a delay of 58 minutes. East side of Indy, southbound 465, stop and go from 70 to 74. 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I'm Matt Bear. Follow us for instant traffic updates at WIBC Traffic.
5: Here's the forecast from the American Standard Cooling Weather Center.
13: Staying dry and partly cloudy overnight. Conditions should be pleasant with an overnight low near 66 degrees. High temperatures on Wednesday near 80 with scattered showers and thunderstorms developing across the region. I'm Fox 59 meteorologist Kendall Wilson for 93 WIBC.
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17: My name is Nigel. Jason Hammer is out. Jerry Lopez is in. And Kroger is doing something very cool in the middle of all this inclement weather we've had over the past couple of weeks, all the flooding. 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Kroger is inviting customers to round up their purchases at the registers, which will kind of provide an easy and immediate way for people to support the campaign we're doing, Help in the Heartland, which is providing Central Indiana flood relief. That money is staying here in Indiana, by the way, which is really important, Jerry. That money that people need to recover from the flood and the disaster. So basically, you're buying your groceries at Kroger, add some small change at the checkout, and you combine it, and it all adds up to a big impact.
18: Definitely. If you're able to help, please round up. And if you need help, you should call 211. 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
17: And the thing is, here's the cool thing. 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Help in the Heartland. That's what we're all about. That's what we're doing. And we're working with the support of the American Red Cross. And yes, if you are having problems, if you are having shelter issues, 211 is the number to dial. Again, go to WIBC.com for more details. What do you think of Byron Donalds out of Florida? He's running for governor, congressman out of the Florida's 19th congressional district, and he just he's got that nomination, so he's going to be the Republican GOP front runner going against that guy, that Democrat weirdo David Jolly. I mean, that name.
18: Yeah, you can't be elected if your last name's Jolly.
17: Here is Byron Donalds, who vowing to continue Ron DeSantis's Florida Doge.
16: Affordable Florida starts with a limited government that respects hardworking taxpayers who fund it. Under my watch, every contract, every budget, and every fee this state spends will be posted online, out in the open, where you can see it. We are going to continue the Department of Government Efficiency that was started here in Florida under Governor DeSantis. As your governor, we are going to doge all local governments and all state agencies. There will be no sacred cows. To taxpayers deserve to know that their hard-earned dollars are being spent efficiently, transparently, and with total integrity.
18: Why wouldn't you elect that guy?
17: Why not? I mean, I think he's got the shoe in there for the governor gig in Florida.
18: And that's a good person to follow DeSantis. He's aligned with the Trumps and the conservatives.
17: What's DeSantis going to do now?
18: He should have jumped in a long time ago. I think he's missed his shot at president. I think he got Rubio. I think he got Vance and maybe a Ramaswamy after he's done running Ohio.
17: Oh, wow. I think he
18: waited too long.
17: Vivek? As well, you think he's going to throw his head in 2028?
18: Well, not 2028, maybe 2032.
17: Okay.
18: Right. So I like a Rubio for the next two, and then we'll see. But I think by then DeSantis will be afterthought. He had a chance.
17: You don't think J.D. Vance is going to get that nomination?
18: Well, whoever I think they said they would not primary against each other. Like, they're that close.
17: Yeah, but who decides that? All right, I'm not going to primary against you. Oh, well, I won't primary against you.
18: Yeah.
17: Well, then we're at a stalemate because I'm going to primary you. Oh, you're going to primary me? Well, I'll primary you.
18: And then we're, let's get it on.
17: I think it's J.D. Vance's to lose.
18: I think it's Marco Rubio's to lose.
17: Why?
18: I think he's done a really good job. Secretary of State.
17: Yeah. I get it.
18: Yeah.
17: You know, I think J.D. Vance is campaigning right now at this very moment. And raising money.
18: I'm sure he is, yeah.
17: And
18: he was hot early, though. And then now he's just kind of, and as he should, go do the VP's job. You shouldn't be campaigning.
17: Yeah, but the things he's saying in a roundabout way, like talking about Iran, talking about affordability, the things, the clips that we've played from J.D. Vance over the past few weeks, the dude's campaigning.
18: And he's got my mom's vote with those baby blue eyes. She loves that man. My mom loves J.D. Vance.
17: Did you read the book, Hillbilly Elegy?
18: No, but I saw the Netflix.
17: Did you see the movie?
18: Yeah.
17: Pretty good.
18: Yeah, he's come up. He's the American dream.
17: Man, he's so smart.
18: Yeah, and the way he started with his mother and all that, for his mom to be there when he's sworn in as the VP is such an amazing comeback story.
17: It's crazy. It totally is crazy. Federal agents, you sent me this.
18: This is wild.
17: This is
18: 24, if you ever seen Jack Bauer.
17: I was like, okay, federal agents arrested a 44-year-old Iranian-born woman at LAX as she tried to get on a flight headed for Turkey. She's accused of acting as a middle person. She's a middle person for Tehran. And when I say middle person, I mean like an arms dealer. Weapons, drones, bombs. Here's a report from Fox.
19: Last night, 44-year-old Shamim Mafi, an Iranian national now living in the L.A. area, was arrested at LAX just before getting on a flight to Turkey. She's accused of trafficking arms on behalf of the Iranian government According to the FBI's Iran counterintelligence squad, Mafi is accused of selling Iranian-manufactured bombs, drones, assault weapons, and millions of rounds of ammunition to Sudan. Mafi was allegedly coordinating with the Islamic Revolutionary Guard Corps. According to the federal government, one of the contracts was worth 60 million euros, brokering the sale of Iranian-made drones between Iran's defense ministry and Sudan.
17: You got to really be plugged in to your gig to have that niche right there. She's the, what you're doing.
18: She's the female Lord of War. You remember
17: I
18: that movie?
17: I was just thinking Lord of War with Nicolas Cage and Jared Leto.
18: Out here supplying all the cartels and everybody with weapons.
17: How do you get your hands on all that stuff? How in the world do you know how much it's worth? How do you collect?
18: How do you show up to some mercenaries and not be scared they're going to kill you and just take what you have?
17: Yeah, exactly. Exactly. And this woman was
18: 44-year-old chick
17: living in the United States. Yeah, 44 years old. She's not half bad looking. I saw the mugshot. I was like, okay. And she's living in the United States, and she's a U.S. citizen.
18: Yeah.
17: I mean, more or less a U.S. citizen.
18: Flying to Turkey and meeting with like different radical groups and selling drones, man.
17: Unbelievable.
18: Imagine when these places in Africa have drones, like some of these horrible groups. Imagine that. They just fly drones over now. That's terrifying, Nige. Drone wars are scary.
17: They have them right now. I mean, when you're talking Russia, when you're talking Ukraine, that's all it is. That's all we hear about at this in this day and age is the drones going over to Kiev or crossing over into Moscow.
18: Yeah.
17: And that's a real dangerous thing.
18: And you have kids like, you know, our kids just playing basically Call of Duty and just flying the drones over there.
17: And we're not talking drones like Predator drones where there's a soldier in North Dakota in some sort of crate flying giant plane-looking drones. Right. These are Hobby Lobby drones. Exactly.
18: Hobby Lobby drones that explode.
17: Exactly. That is some scary stuff. All right, my man Matt Bear in the WIBC Traffic Center. What's going on?
12: What's happening, fellas? Looking at southbound 65 construction zone on the south side. We do have a stall blocking the right lane after Raymond backs us up all the way to the north split at inbound 70 stops because of it from Rural Street into the north split. Eastbound 70 stopped Harding to the south split for delay of 10 minutes. Inbound 65 stop and go traffic from MLK to Meridian, a 9-minute delay. On the east side, northbound 465 stop and go from 70 up to East 56. Southbound 465 stop and go traffic Penn Pike down to I-74. Crash clear northbound 69 after 82nd Street. So slow back to 465. Inbound 69 stop. Stop and go traffic 106th Street to 465. Crash Allisonville Road, 62nd Street. Also a crash on the northwest side, 86 at Michigan. 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
17: 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My name is Nigel. Jerry Lopez is filling in for Hammer. We have Are You Okay With This Next, including segment. We have some audio of Secretary of War Pete Hegseth. He could hardly control his laughter at the mainstream media press. You're going to love this. That's next on the Hammer and Nigel Show.
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18: Are you really okay with this?
19: Are you okay?
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21: 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Are you okay?
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24: Whoa! Are you okay with this? On the Hammer and Nigel Show.
25: Oh, yeah!
3: I love this. My name is Nigel. Jerry Lopez filling in for Hammer. Secretary of War Pete Hegseth. Kind of like doubling down in laughter, like almost falling over laughing at a reporter's question. This reporter took issue with him saying, quote, our boys, in reference to the to some B-2 pilots, instead of being inclusive.
0: Why not acknowledge the female pilots that also participated in this mission? The early messages that you sent out only congratulated the boys.
2: So when I say something like our boys in bombers, see, this is the kind of thing the press does, right? Of course, the chairman mentioned a female bomber pilot. That's fantastic. She's fantastic. She's a hero. I want more female bomber pilots. I hope the men and women of our country sign up to do such brave and audacious things. But when you spin it as, because I say our boys in bombers as a common phrase, I'll keep saying things like that, whether they're men or women. Very proud of that female pilot, just like I'm very proud of those male pilots. And I don't care if it's a male or a female in that cockpit, and the American people don't care. But it's the obsession with race and gender in this department that's changed priorities. We don't do that anymore. We don't play your little games.
3: As a guy that's been in the military, that's served our country, are you okay with the Secretary of War's response there?
19: 100%. And first of all, it's first world problems, lady. Like, this is what we have to argue about in this country now?
3: No, I would have been like, that's what you asked.
19: I would have asked a reporter, do you know that pilot specifically to assume her gender is a female? Like, play the game then. How stupid.
3: That is something, yeah. How do you know that's a woman? Can you define?
19: What is a woman?
3: My question. That's my response for that woman asking that question.
19: You assumed her gender, ma'am.
3: What is a woman? And Pete Hegseth, by the way, he doesn't have to, he doesn't even have to say, I hope we have lots of female pilots. He doesn't have to say that. I hope we have qualified pilots. That's all you have to say. I hope, I don't care if they're men, women, boys, girls, I don't care. Just make sure that they're qualified and they know how to fly missions.
19: I'll tell you, on the roads of Baghdad, I didn't care what your gender was. Are you watching my back? Because I'll watch yours.
3: Yeah, is that the key?
19: That's all that matters. I don't care what your sex is. You watching my back? I'll watch yours.
3: Okay, what if there was like some sort of IED explosive device and a woman had to get you out of there?
19: I wouldn't be upset. I'd be thankful. I would go, give me a guy.
3: I understand that. But the controversial question is,
19: could a woman drag me from...
3: Is she physically capable?
19: Probably me, but not anybody much bigger.
3: Yeah. What do you mean?
19: I mean, like
3: you're a little guy. Yeah, me.
19: Not like you or Hammer.
3: You jerk.
19: I'm savable. You're not fluffy.
3: Here's something you sent me that I this was off my radar. This was ridiculous. Stephen A. Smith, major talking head from ESPN, one of the highest paid ESPN personalities, I don't know, besides or behind or in front of Pat McAfee.
19: Almost made a run for president, allegedly.
3: Maybe.
19: Yeah.
3: Maybe knows? Stephen A. Smith from ESPN getting the thumbs down award from something called the National Association of Black Journalists. Here's the moment.
20: Stephen A. Smith, sports analyst and political commentator. Smith has established a recurring public pattern of disparaging commentary directed at prominent black women across politics,
3: is that right?
20: And media. Such commentary reinforces harmful narratives, undermines the fair and respectful representation of black women in public discourse, and stands in direct conflict with NABJ's longstanding commitment to accurate, responsible, and inclusive portrayals of black communities.
3: Yeah, says who?
19: Yeah.
3: Yeah, says the National Association of Black Journalists. Are you okay with the thumbs down award for Stephen A. Smith? What happened here? What am I listening to?
19: What you're basically hearing is that they're mad that one of their own got off the Democrat plantation. And now we need to shame this person, smear this person, so nobody listens to this person. He responded fantastically.
3: Here is his response on Fox News.
22: Steve Nevertheless, Hayes. A few board members decided to make this decision. And as far as I'm concerned, they will regret it because I'm not going away. If anything, they've made me more intense. They've made me more adamant about my positions and the manner in which I'm going to go about doing what I do. I don't back up and nobody's going to intimidate me from being who I am. And that is a fair-minded individual that calls balls and strikes. And it's going to be fair to both sides of the aisle, no matter what the hell they say. I'm not backing up one inch. As far as I'm concerned,
19: that part I know.
22: All they've done is stirred me up. That's all they've done.
19: You know,
22: that's all they've done.
3: I don't get what this association was saying. According to their opinions, Stephen A. Smith deserves a thumbs down because of our judgment. Our judgment has come down, and we are saying he deserves a thumbs down because of the way he has spoken about female black journalists.
19: A 30-year veteran of the journalists, and probably one of the highest thriving black journalists there is, because he starts talking about liberals. Well, now he's not one of us. Thumbs down.
3: All right, let's take a look at the news here on the Hammer and Nigel Show.
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4: There's still tension. I'm Jarrett Lewis. We're closing in on 5:30 this afternoon in Indianapolis. President Trump claiming the U.S. is not in talks with Iran over the Strait of Hormuz, while also telling officials and cryptocurrency leaders at the White House today that ship traffic is moving through the strait.
5: Right now, the strait is open. A lot of boats are coming through. People aren't reporting that, and that may slow down a little bit at some point, but right now a lot of boats are coming through.
4: The president has also claimed the waterway will be a U.S. territory after the conflict with Iran ends. Iran has disputed the president's claims as delusions. Ship traffic through the waterway is still down. The murder trial of Dwayne Keefe D. Davis is entering its third day of witness testimony in Las Vegas.
6: The murder trial of Dwayne Keefe D. Davis entered its third day of witness testimony Wednesday. Prosecutors have now called more than a dozen witnesses since Monday, building their case that Davis orchestrated the September 7th, 1996 shooting death of Tupac Shakur. Tuesday's session brought the trial's most dramatic moment so far. James McDonald, former head of security at Club 662 and an associate of Suge Knight, clashed with defense attorney Michael Sanft on the stand, at one point telling the court to treat me as a hostile witness, meaning he wasn't cooperating.
4: Fox's Michelle Polino reported. And the accused leader of the Penn State fraternity drug ring turning himself in on Tuesday. 14 people have been charged in connection with the scheme, which required pledges to cut and package cocaine that was later sold out of two off-campus frat houses and used Cash App and Snapchat to arrange the deals. Pennsylvania Attorney General Dave Sunday telling Fox's The Story with Martha McCollum, the suspects were taking in drugs from out of state.
7: This wasn't just a couple kids at college who were sharing drugs with each other. We had powder cocaine that was being trafficked into State College from Philadelphia, from New York, from other source cities.
4: Penn State says one of the fraternities was suspended, but the other wasn't recognized and therefore outside of its oversight. Delta Epsilon Executive Director Justin Kirk said anyone involved would be expelled or suspended if they didn't resign. WIBC traffic at 5:32. What do you got now, Matt Bear?
25: All right, Jared, looking at the west side, eastbound 70 approaching Belmont. That's a vehicle fire blocking the right lane, backed up to Tibbs. And then southbound 65 on the south side, a stalled vehicle after Raymond, blocking the right lane, backing us up all the way into the north split. And then we go back to Sherman Drive. Inbound 65, stop and go, MLK to Meridian, a 7-minute delay. Eastbound 70, stop for a 10-minute delay. Harding Street to the south split. East side southbound 465, stop and go from Penn Pike down to 70, a 7-minute delay. And then looking at eastbound 465, stop and go traffic. Keystone Avenue to I-69, crash. Northeast side, Allisonville Road is 62nd, a crash. 86 at Michigan Road, and a crash 59th at Georgetown Road. 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I'm Matt Bear. Follow us for instant traffic updates at WIBC Traffic.
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1: Jerry Lopez filling in for Hammer. I'm Nigel. There was a time I would have laughed at this, but in this day and age, you can't laugh at anything with regards to politics and people that are running for office. I would have laughed at the notion that Donald Trump in the mid to 2014, 2015 was going to run for, like, everybody was laughing. Hillary Clinton was laughing. And then all of a sudden, they got a big wake-up call. So that's why I am not discounting Representative Alexandria Ocasio-Cortez. AOC is now the front-runner to become the 2028 Democrat presidential nominee. This according to the Polymarket Odds, which is a betting platform that, I mean, you can bet some unusual stuff. You
2: bet anything.
1: Politics, yeah. In Polymarket. This is the first time that she's led the pack. Again, let's see. She was 20%, 21% of the traders backed her, trailing California Governor Gavin Newsom at 17%. Do you see AOC, and I know we talked about this with our friend Tony Kennett, he's called it on this program. She's going to be the nominee. I don't know that I see that. I see more of a Bernie Sanders situation where she's going to get up there and be the front runner, and then all of a sudden somebody's going to come out from behind her and pull the rug out. What do you think?
2: I mean, I could see a situation like that, but my issue for why that probably won't happen is because they're already scared to distance themselves from the socialist machine. And I think that if she goes up there, you know, the loud people on the left are the Mamdanis, are the AOCs, are the Bernie Sanderses. The days of the Chuck Schumers are over. Now these people are loud leftists.
1: So wait, you think people are scared to distance themselves? Because I think the traditional Democrats are saying, no, this is not what we want. I'll play some audio here in a second.
2: I hope so. So they're going to lose their party to socialists. So they're going to lose our country. This is, whether you're a Democrat, independent, libertarian, or conservative,
1: no.
2: Fine.
1: Democrats are going to lose their party.
2: Yeah.
1: Do you think we're going to lose the country to Democratic Socialists, Democratic Socialists
2: of America? If we can't find a way to get conservatives younger, we're in trouble. Because they used to just be idiots, and now they're socialists.
1: Here is, by the way, just a fleeting mention here. Unfortunately, her longtime engagement is off. Here's Bill Maher talking about that on his show.
3: She was engaged for quite a while, and the reports are this week that that's over, that the fiancé, yeah, they called it quits, although she says she hopes they can still remain comrades.
1: I like that one. That was funny. But James Carville, back to the subject of socialists, the Democratic Socialists of America, and back to the discussion of whether or not AOC can maybe be nominated by the Dems. Here's James Carville on Jesse Waters. James Carville, of course, a longtime Clinton aide. Clinton, by the way, Bill Clinton turning 80 years old today.
2: James Carville is not the water boy, right? He sounds just like the coach from the water boy.
1: He does, but he doesn't. I don't think he shares your view that socialists are taking over the party. And then he does comment.

0: Donald Trump was on The Apprentice around those times too.
1: Yeah, I don't know. I think that we all laugh, but I think it's to be taken very seriously.
0: Yeah, James Carville didn't seem to think the socialists and the communists and the DSAs were anything to be worried about. I'm with you. I think the Democrats have something to worry about. Do the Republicans have something to worry about in the midterms, which is coming up in 77 yeah. days, by the way?
1: I don't know about specifically the midterms, but I'm saying the overall just health of our country. We have got to do a right as Americans to just stump this whole DSA thing out of here. Let's get it back to conservatives and Democrats.
0: A new relationships survey has a ranking of 10 acts that should count as cheating, at least according to most people. Now, I'm going to ask you a question. You can choose to ignore it or not answer it. What is the love life right now with Mr. Jerry Lopez?
1: The DMs are open, baby. The DMs are open. Maybe we'll do a game show. Who wants to go on a blind date with a WIBC fill-in co-host?
0: I love that. Let's do it. How can people get a hold of you?
1: Yeah, Facebook. Hey, no liberals, please. It won't go far.
0: Well, you never know. I saw that clip you posted.
1: Shane Gillis on Tires?
0: On the show Tires on
1: Netflix.
0: Have
1: you watched that?
0: I saw the first season.
1: It's great.
0: I haven't seen the subsequent seasons.
1: It's great.
0: But he's hilarious. Now, again, this survey, top 10 acts that should count as cheating and you need to be watching for, okay? Number one, keeping an ongoing flirtatious text conversation with someone. 41% of people agree. That's cheating.
1: Yeah, obviously.
0: Obviously.
1: Yeah.
0: Do you have some experience with that?
1: No, I'm just saying if you're having any flirtatious conversation with anybody other than your significant other, that's inappropriate, and I think it counts for cheating.
0: Number two, talking with one person late into the night while hiding it from your partner.
1: Hiding it from your partner is what makes it cheating.
0: Anything hiding from the partner, that's 40%. That's cheating.
1: And still, 60% said they're good with it.
0: Yeah. Some shady people out there, man.
1: That's why I'm single, Mike.
0: Maintaining. Didn't I see you at some country concert the other?
1: I did, yeah. Yeah? And they liked me out there. A little brown boy with a We the People shirt on. It was awesome.
0: All right. Let's see. Number three, maintaining a dating app profile just to look for validation.
1: You said that, and I already think you're lying. You're not just looking. What are we talking about?
0: Keeping someone in your phone. Oh, this is obvious. Keeping someone in your phone under a fake name.
1: That's obvious.
0: You got any of those in there right now?
1: Here's the truth. I got people in my phone under nicknames, and then I don't remember who the hell they are when I want to go. Dan Marino is in my contacts. And I think it was just a guy I met throwing darts and was wearing a Dan Marino jersey, but I don't know who the hell it is anymore.
0: I think you're qualifying. I think you're hedging your bet here. Okay? just so you know. Deleting messages so your partner won't see them. Is that part of the 10 acts that should count as cheating?
1: Yeah, because you're hiding it again.
0: Keeping in touch with an ex without telling your partner.
1: Once again, you're hiding it. Yeah.
0: Secretly meeting someone one-on-one.
1: Yeah.
0: This, again, a new
1: But here's the problem. That's 36% night. 64% said that's okay. Well, that is
0: that's
1: wild.
0: The messed up world we're living in. Having a secret friendship your partner doesn't know. Friends that your partner doesn't know about. Are you allowed to be friends?
1: Why would it need to be a secret then?
0: That's a good question.
1: So anything that's a secret, I think
0: 34%.
1: Wrong. Yeah.
0: 34%. And we'll round out this little survey here. Fantasy messaging. These are all, I feel like, common sense. Like saying stuff like, hey, what if we were single with someone?
1: That's called a feeler.
0: You're putting out the feelers there, right?
1: Yeah, tucks in the top of the stove real quick.
0: All right, Jerry Lopez filling in for Hammer. My name is Nigel. It's the Hammer and Nigel Show.

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1: Matt Bear, my man, what is up with traffic?
8: Yeah, Nigel, looking at eastbound 70 coming up to Belmont. A vehicle fire blocking the right lane. No delay at the moment, but we do stop and go traffic from Harding Street into the south split, and that's a delay of 2 minutes. Inbound 65, stop and go, 21st to Meridian for delay. 5 minutes. Southbound 465 east side slows before 70 down to 74. South side eastbound 465 slow off 31 over to I-65 and a little bit beyond. Right now delay is 8 minutes. On the northeast side eastbound 465 stop and go traffic. Keystone to I-69 Bemford, a 6 minute delay. Crash Allisonville Road is 62nd. Crash northwest side 59th at Georgetown Road. 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I'm Matt Bear. Follow us for instant traffic updates at WIBC Traffic.
1: 80 at the American Standard Cooley Weather Center on 93 WIBC. I'm Nigel. Jerry Lopez filling in for Hammer. Wanted to get your response. You're a football consumer. I mean, like, we're going to be occupied here as dudes for the next couple of months. The NFL season starting. I think college football starts in 3 weeks.
9: The drought is over.
1: What? Did you see Tony Romo, former Cowboys quarterback and CBS announcer? Did you see him get pulled over for that DUI?
9: Yeah, did you hear him ask if he passed?
1: No,
9: He said, so did I pass? And they go, put your hands behind my head. I guess I didn't.
1: So CBS, are you serious?
9: No, it's on tape. It is part of
1: it. No, I've seen the tape, yeah. And I've seen that the cocky, I've seen the cocky mugshot where he's kind of smiling, kind of not, and CBS Sports released a promo for their upcoming NFL season coverage featuring Jim Nantz, Bill Cowher, bunch of NFL players in uniform, but Tony Romo nowhere to be seen. Here is the promo as Nantz kind of walks through the neighborhood with the players running and flying around him.
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20: That's my boy Cam Scandal.
10: Whoa!
1: So their highest paid commentator, I think, what did he sign like $180 Nantz, yeah. million? Dollars?
9: Yeah.
1: Because of the DUI is not, now we haven't heard what has happened at his job status. Do you think Tony Romo, because of his pending DUI, I think it was in Milwaukee, deserves to be fired?
9: I don't know if he deserves to be fired, but let's not forget there was, so this is on CBS, Fox Sports has Mark Sanchez. So I think this is one of those things where they're looking and going, we need to get this to go away. We got to handle this appropriately. We got to check our boxes.
1: Little different of a situation.
9: A little bit different, but Tony Romo has had some issues in the past. And I would like to think some of those come from playing football and the medication you may have to be on. And you go have a beverage or two and those eyes get glassy.
1: Yeah, well, they certainly do when you're at a golf outing in Milwaukee.
9: Yeah.
1: I don't think the guy deserves to be fired.
9: Not fired, but even you, Nigel, what you do in your personal life, the radio station looks because you represent Radio 1.
1: Sure. I totally understand that, but in the NFL, boy, there have been guys that have played in that league that are still playing or that did play.
9: Ray Lewis killed a dude. Killed the guy for real.
1: Allegedly.
9: Oh, okay. Allegedly.
1: Allegedly, but what I'm saying is this kind of thing, like, when it resolves itself, I don't know. I think who'd you mention?
9: What Ray happened? Lewis. Ray. Oh, Mark Sanchez.
1: Mark Sanchez. Little bit different than Tony Romo.
9: Sanchez got stabbed. So
1: yeah. But whose fault was that?
9: Yeah.
1: Okay. We have an entire hour of the Hammer and Nigel show coming up. 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
32: 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I'm Alex Brown. The Northern Indiana Commuter Transportation District recently approved a 20-year strategic plan for the South Shore Line, including technology upgrades, infrastructure improvements, potential new stations, and rail extensions. President Dave Deck said the district needs a long-term plan because major rail projects can take years to fund and complete.
33: It is imperative for our riders to be able to count on us, but then what do we look at in the future? You know, our job now is to deliver on those promises for the expanded service.
32: The next focus is the realignment of the rail line at South Bend International Airport, which is expected to reduce commuter time by about 15 minutes. A new manufacturing company has launched in Marshall County and is already looking to grow. VTech Conversions, which produces mobile workspaces for infrastructure projects, is investing $2.5 million to begin operations in Plymouth with plans to create up to 25 jobs by the end of 2028. Steve Downing, who has led Marion University's athletic department for the past 15 years, plans to retire at the end of the current academic year. Downing became Marion's athletic director in 2011. Since then, the university has captured 10 NAIA national championships in five sports, while the school's cyclists have won nearly 50 USA Cycling national titles. This is Inside Indiana Business Radio.
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32: Google announced plans today to invest $10 million to support water sources, infrastructure, and access throughout Indiana. The funding is set to be allocated to various projects over several years as part of what the company calls a broader commitment to responsibly manage water resources in the communities where it builds and operates data centers. The first allocation, totaling $1.1 million, is being made to Fort Wayne City Utilities to improve water reuse and operations at the Three Rivers Filtration Plant. 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
35: In 2 minutes from the Price Point Comfort Mitsubishi Electric Studios, the weather warning for tonight in central Indiana. Another round of storms making its way here. Plus, how Hoosiers just north of downtown Indy are doing after the recent historic flooding event. 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
0: seeking a retrial. I'm Lisa Lacerra, Fox News. The trial judge who presided over the murder case of Carmelo Anthony, the Texas teen who stabbed another teen to death at a high school track meet, has been removed ahead of a key hearing to decide if Anthony should get a new trial.
2: They didn't believe they would get a fair shake with him, since after the trial, he made multiple public statements about how well it had all gone.
0: Fox's Garrett Tenney.
2: Anthony's lawyers are expected to lay out their case for a new trial, not by arguing that he's innocent, but by arguing that his constitutional rights were violated during the trial, including claims that he essentially wasn't allowed to testify in his own defense.
0: Earlier this summer, jurors rejected Anthony's claims of self-defense during a confrontation with Austin Metcalf last year. President Trump defending his decision to cut annual military drills between the U.S. and South Korea, saying he thought it was offensive to North Korean leader Kim Jong-un.
3: I thought that was very insulting to somebody that, frankly, has been, during my term at least, very well behaved.
0: The drills are going on now. The Pentagon said yesterday they would be cut by 1 week. The president also said the leader of South Korea turned him down when he asked for help with Iran and the Strait of Hormuz. The UAE has suspended all trade with Iran after it says it came under renewed missile fire from Tehran. The national debt has surpassed a record $40 trillion. A White House spokesman says the administration has been focused on cutting waste, fraud, and abuse in federal spending while accelerating economic growth, but experts say the exploding debt is already affecting American pocketbooks by raising borrowing costs for mortgages and cars. Wall Street stocks rose after the Treasury Department said it'll buy more U.S. government bonds, and strong profits from Target and other companies helped support the market. The Dow gained 190 and the NASDAQ added 41. 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
35: A new warning for this evening. Cloudy skies in Indianapolis, it's 80, overnight lows around 67. I'm Jarrett Lewis. Here's what's trending at 6:02. The National Weather Service in Indianapolis is issuing a flash flood warning for central Howard County and southeastern Carroll County until 8:30 tonight. This as a round of slow-moving thunderstorms is expected to continue across parts of Indiana later this evening.
5: We're expecting probably a swath of rain somewhere across north central Indiana that could see rain of 1 to 2 inches, maybe locally higher amounts.
35: Casey Fuson is a meteorologist from the National Weather Service. She says the rest of the week should be dry, with the next best chance for rain being on Sunday. There's also a tornado warning out for Delaware County this hour. Folks in the Ravenswood neighborhood of Indianapolis can return home, but AES Indiana will determine whether power can be restored. Up and down the streets, homes are severely damaged or completely destroyed.
6: The damages have been widespread. They're still trying to assess how difficult this situation is.
35: Mayor Joe Hogsett was visiting with Hoosiers on Tuesday. Raw sewage is now unlikely to flow into the White River. Jake McDaniel reports on what Carmel officials said earlier today.
7: Floodwaters along Blue Woods Creek threatened Carmel's sanitary pipe. The National Guard used Black Hawk helicopters and dropped over 70 sandbags to build a second dam. Carmel City Engineer Brad Peace says it worked.
8: A couple days ago, I said there was a 90% chance that we would breach that sanitary pipe. We've totally flipped that. It's a 90% chance we will not breach that sanitary pipe.
7: City workers built a first dam near the Martin Marietta Quarry earlier this week, using 150 truckloads of concrete to stabilize the bank. Jake McDaniel, 93 WIBC Mobile News.
35: And Indianapolis Colts head coach Shane Steichen says he likes the addition of veteran wideout Keenan Allen to the offense.
10: Obviously, we want to come in and they don't produce, but we'll be smart with him too. I mean, it's not like he's going to be out there 70 plays a game, but he's going to play.
35: Steichen also told reporters that tight end Tyler Warren is dealing with a groin injury that he suffered during today's practice. In 1 minute, more traffic and weather, it's 6:04.
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9: Traffic at 6:05. How are we looking out there, Matt Bear?
11: Yeah, Jared, saw signs stall in the construction zone. Southbound 65 at Raymond blocks the right lane, slows us down to the south split. Eastbound 70, stop and go West Street to the south split. Inbound 65, stop and go 21st to Meridian for a 5-minute delay. Also looking at a crash, northwest side, 59th Street at Georgetown Road. Northeast side crash, Allisonville Road at 62nd Street at a crash on the south side. Madison Avenue is stop 10. 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
9: And the forecast from the American Standard Cooling Weather Center.
13: The last thing we need is more rain, but the downpours become more numerous as the night progresses. Some localized flash flooding is not out of the question. Some heavier rainfalls, maybe an inch or two possible in a short period of time. Flood watch in effect overnight with a low temperature of 66 degrees. From the Fox 59 Weather Center, I'm Chief Meteorologist Brian Wilkes for 93 WIBC.
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17: So let's rock!
18: Hello, everybody. My name is Nigel. Jerry Lopez filling in for Jason Hammer. How are you, sir?
19: You know, this is the first time we've seen each other since Jason Hammer punished me at the Oreo eating contest, and I hope he still feels like crap over
18: you know,
19: that.
18: I saw that that Tony Katz kind of he overruled me because I was the one calling the thing.
19: I did not hear that, but I
18: accepted. You didn't hear Tony Katz?
19: No.
18: He wants a rematch, is basically
19: what he's saying. Well, I don't want a rematch. Yeah, I don't want a rematch. I don't. Listen, I know a lot of people.
18: You're going to take the L?
19: I'm going to hold the L.
18: Okay, hold the L. Hold the L. So Kroger is doing something really cool. So we have this thing going on, helping the disaster relief. Help in the heartland with American Red Cross. And so Kroger now has joined us. Now through the end of the month, Kroger is inviting customers to round up their purchases at the registers. Now, so you go up to the register at Kroger and it's $57.50. Round it up to 59, 60, however much you want. And that money is going to help in the heartland, which is our campaign with Fox 59 and CBS4 and the American Red Cross. So the campaign, which is providing Central Indiana flood relief, money is staying here in Indiana, Jerry, directly helping our neighbors affected by all the flooding and the disaster relief. And so if you go to Kroger, you just got to round up now through the end of the month. Just every little bit helps.
19: Yeah, I don't know if you guys know this. I'm known as Junk Food Jerry. I have 40,000 McDonald's points. And every time I go, they ask the same question. Do you want to round up for the Ronald McDonald House? And I always say no. And I don't think that makes me a bad person. I come to your business a lot. But as far as Kroger and rounding up at Kroger for helping those affected by the flood, we can all round up 50 cents, 80 cents, a dollar, yes, or more if you want to. It's staying right here at home, and we should all support this cause.
18: Here's the other thing. Kroger is even boosting the impact of your donations, so they're doubling it up to $10,000 to the end of the month. So they're going to match customer contributions up to a total of 10 grand, doubling the power of each contribution. Of course, you could go to WIBC.com. It's right there on the front page. Help in the heartland with the American Red Cross. And when the waters rise, Hoosiers rise higher. Central Indiana flood relief. Everything, every piece of money that is donated, whether it be via Kroger and the Roundup program, via WIBC.com, Help in the Heartland, is staying right here in Central India, which I think is important. I mean, you've seen the damage. You live in Carmel.
19: Yeah, no, not only the damage, but to your point about staying right here, how many times have we donated to causes and then you find out 80% goes to overhead or 50% goes to somewhere else? This is all going to help our neighbors. And we were talking a little bit off air. And I don't want to sound like messed up, but usually this is out in the sticks. And we should still help those people. But this is a Keystone at the crossing.
18: Just a side note, we talked to Lieutenant Governor Micah Beckwith yesterday, who has visited the rural areas of these communities, and they are just as adversely affected. And everything, again, is staying within Central Indy.
19: We had Victoria Spartz on yesterday, and she encourages everybody, if you're affected by the flood. So Governor Braun released $5,000 per person for disaster relief.
18: If you're
19: affected by the flood, call 211 right now if you haven't already.
18: 211, Hoosiers who need temporary housing, been affected by the flood, 211. Again, my name is Nigel. Jerry Lopez filling in for Hammer over there. We can't see your sign on the
19: because it needs to be seen.
18: You need to move it over a little bit that way. If you're watching on the YouTube chat, and by the way, click like. We need as many likes as we can on the YouTube chat. If you've never seen Jerry before, you want to see what he looks like. I mean, he's
19: muy guapo.
18: Well, I was just a nice-looking Caucasian man.
19: There it is.
18: I think quite the opposite, actually.
19: Nice, Jerry. I did get a ticket and it said W. I high-fived the whole office.
18: You sent me this audio from Jake Tapper of CNN, who is just a sleazeball. Tries to pretend like he's a serious journalist, but he's in the tank for the Democrats, just like they all are. This was recently, what was he doing? Recording some podcast?
19: Talking about a book. He was talking about a book he's going to release. Like all these other goobers want to come on the record when the book is being pushed.
18: They all knew. And so this particular clip, I'll just let it play. It's like 60 seconds, a little bit longer than I like to have played, but they all knew, and this is him admitting it, Joe Biden wasn't really president, wasn't really the president calling the shots. I had to edit it for time. He does name specific names in this clip, although that's not in this specific clip, but here is Jake Tapper pretty much confirming what we all knew at the time, that Joe Biden was running the country.
14: I would say the right-wing meme about Joe Biden was that Dr. Jill Biden was sort of the shadow president, sort of running the country. What your book shows is that that's not totally far off. It's not Jill Biden, though. It's this group of tight advisors around Joe Biden, who I want you to talk about, that you call the Politburo, which is an interesting word choice. Tell me about the word choice, and then tell me about those people who were really calling the shots around the president.
15: So the Politburo, not a term we came up with, it's a term from within the Biden administration, as the name would suggest, is a tightly held group of senior advisors. We would assess that it's basically the Bidens, Joe, Jill, and Hunter, and this tight group of aides. And they weren't like a star chamber. They weren't like all friends or allies. They all just had their different portfolios and did what they did. And these were the individuals that helped steer the government. There was more power vested in these individuals, according to cabinet secretaries that we spoke with, who said that at best Joe Biden was the senior member of a board, and that the Politburo was cordoning him off, starting basically in 2023, 2024.
18: Jerry, did you vote for any of these people, much less Joe Biden?
19: Yeah, I know who these people are.
18: Did you invite, like, I cut out, again, he named Jake Tapper. That was Jake Tapper of CNN basically saying, they had this thing called the Politburo, which pretty much ran the country. I didn't vote for any of these people, much less Joe Biden.
19: Agreed completely. And he goes on to say that the most important person, in his opinion, was Jill Biden's chief of staff.
18: Yes. A powerful, powerful figure within that administration.
19: Your wife's assistant is technically running the country.
18: So just keep that in mind. We all knew what was going on. I think we all understood that Joe Biden wasn't running the country. But now we have kind of confirmation from the legacy elite media that that was the case.
19: I mean, the sad part is, here in about 5 years, Nige, one of these goobers will be on a book writing thing and they'll talk about how they were the decision maker during this whole crisis.
18: Oh, sure.
19: Everybody's going to cash in.
18: Little reason to pour one out tonight, to drink, to have a cocktail on a Wednesday. Billy Clinton is 80 years old.
19: Slick Willie,
18: 80 years old. One of my favorite moments in all of politics is when I did not have sexual relations with that woman. And then you'll hear it here. In fact, indeed, he admitted to have sexual relations with that woman.
16: I want you to listen to me. I'm going to say this again. I did not have sexual relations with that woman, Miss Lewinsky. I never told anybody to lie, not a single time, never. These allegations are false, and I need to go back to work for the American people. Thank you. Indeed, I did have a relationship with Miss Lewinsky that was not appropriate. In fact, it was wrong. It constituted a critical lapse in judgment and a personal failure on my part for which I am solely and completely responsible. I misled people, including even my wife. I deeply regret that.
18: That last part of the audio there where people started like jeering.
19: Yeah.
18: People, they were showing that live at a bar. I don't know how I got that. I pulled that off like CNN or CBS or 60 Minutes or something like that. People were watching Bill Clinton admit to the affair, even after, under oath, that he denied it.
19: Did he go to jail? No.
18: Well, no, but that was the whole thing with the impeachment, was that it wasn't about getting sexual favors in the Oval Office, although that was inappropriate. It was about lying under oath that you did or did not. All right, Matt Baer, what's going on with traffic, buddy?
11: Yeah, Nigel, looking at southbound 465 on the east side, slow 70 down 274, 5 minute delay. Crash, Pleasant Run Parkway near Southeastern. Crash south side, Madison Avenue near Stop 10 Road. Also a crash on the northeast side of Allisonville Road at 62nd. South side, northbound 65, stop and go Raymond up to Washington. And eastbound 70, stop and go West Street to the north split. 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I'm Matt Baer. Follow us for instant traffic updates at WIBC Traffic.
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18: Well, hi there. My name is Nigel. Jason Hammer is out. He was like getting ready to fire up the party people there. I don't know what happened. Jerry Lopez filling in for Jason Hammer, and we'll go straight to the hotline and bring on my man Tony Kennett. Tony Kennett Cast, which airs right after this program, weeknights on 93 WIBC. 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
20: I'm afraid it's you got it wrong. It's the senior national correspondent. I'm covering exclusively Latina baddies now. That's what I do. So show some respect, you know.
18: Well, Jerry, you could appreciate that.
19: No, I fully support Latina baddies. Thank you for your coverage, Tony.
18: Man, Tony, where That's do you right. want to start? There's so many places. I do want to get to the Florida elections, while you know, and why they are important here back in Indiana, why people should be paying attention. But I've been sitting on this poll all week, according to the poly.
20: Ouch.
18: Yeah. It's getting very uncomfortable. I'd like to remove the poll, but
20: I don't know if I think Pride Month is over, buddy.
18: Anyway. Representative AOC Alexandria Ocasio-Cortez, now the front runner to become the 2028 Democratic presidential nominee. This is according to those Polymarket odds. This is the first time she's led the pack in this genre. I believe Gavin Newsom is at like at 17%. And then you go to more conventional polls, it's still Kamala Harris. I find this fascinating to talk about. I don't know why. I couldn't imagine the Democrats giving the nomination to AOC, but this Polymarket odds, the Polymarket odds market is making it seem like it's a sure thing. What do you think?
20: Well, this is actually what I predicted here on the Hammer and Nigel show, like I think a year ago now, maybe a year and a little bit over. And the reason that I said so is that AOC does check off enough boxes to still kind of get away with the woke one era of just pretending that because there is a woman of color in power, you know, again, the only reason that she's in that position is because she's competent and qualified, not because they literally said you need to appoint people of a certain skin color and of a certain set of genitals sometimes, because again, they don't always use that for the standard for woman, but like just because that's equitable, you know, that's diversity. And so she fits that first category. And then she also fits the crazy socialist category. She can turn on and off the crazy occasionally. And also, yeah, unlike Kamala Harris, who like does the silly, ditzy, weird middle-aged woman cringe, AOC is still young enough to not do that overtly. Like, she doesn't do soccer mom cringe in the way that Kamala did. So seriously, I think of all the candidates, other than John Ossoff, otherwise known as White Obama, I think she's got a pretty good shot at this point.
19: Now, I fully support MABA, which is Make Alexandria Bartend Again. But what I am saying is, like, this is just an epidemic of the left, right? They're just moving further and further left. And as much as we joked about a Jesse Brown being here as a socialist, you got a Mamdani, you have all these Democrat socialists beat the Democrat incumbents in New York City primaries. We had the wacko out in Wisconsin. This is really going to be a problem for the left and for the country if we keep having these people be elected.
20: I will push back a little bit on that and just say one thing, is that the left, and I've talked about this with both of you, I know, before, the left moves way too far, way too early. This is a problem that they've had for a very long time, and it's already hurting them and their own party. We actually talked about this last night on the show, which is that the insiders in the Democrat Party are panicking, and not just James Carville, and he's all angry and he's mad, but like the rest of the party as well, because they recognize that, as we saw with Abdul El-Sayed, traditionally, Black voters, quote unquote brown voters, whatever that means in Michigan, and then actually working class voters that are traditionally union workers in Michigan, they didn't vote for Abdul. And now Chuck Schumer has told the Washington Post they're giving up on Michigan. We've never heard a Democrat say that ever. And now down in Florida, yeah, you had the radical goober win in the Senate, but also like no one voted in that primary. And I'll say that in Wisconsin, Francesca Hong got her teeth kicked in.
18: Yes.
20: So there's a lot of the country that's not quite ready for that yet, and it's going to screw them over in the midterms in the meantime, because they've also left a lot of their previous, let's say, breast milk recipients of like all of the funding, just mama feed me candidates, like a lot of their South candidates in the inner cities, they've left them out in the cold. And so they're currently starving. And that's going to reflect in the midterms.
19: How about, we've heard the DNC doesn't have money. Is that a real thing going into midterms?
20: That is true. Yeah, it is. The Republican National Committee, who can choose to spend on any candidate that is a Republican. That's the rule. Like, that's the difference. If money is donated to James Tallarico, it has to be spent on James Tallarico in Texas. If money is spent on the RNC, then they get to spend it on whatever Republican they want. They want to spend it on Jefferson Shreve? Sure. They want to spend it on, you know, Ken Paxton in Texas? That's totally cool. Doesn't matter. And Republicans have like hundreds of millions of dollars to throw away. Democrats are still, with the DNC, they're about $3.8 million in debt. And then they are relying on Act Blue, which is their crowdfunding kind of Ticketmaster app. And that's under federal investigation for taking foreign dollars. That could be shut down before we even hit Election Day.
18: One more question on this. We'll move on to the Florida elections last night. But I keep on seeing AOC as like the next Bernie Sanders in terms of what the Democrats are going to do to Bernie. Do we all remember what the Democrats and Hillary Clinton did to Bernie Sanders?
19: Screwed him over
18: a few years ago. Do you really think that's not going to happen again?
2: I don't think they're going to do that this time, because if they do, I'll burn down the house. And also, I will let everyone know that they touched people in California, because I think that's, by the way, I have a hot take. The reason that Eric Swalwell suddenly got outed as being Bill Cosby, the white guy.
18: Yeah, that happened really quick, didn't it?
20: Yeah. He came forward and he's like, I don't know if the socialist candidates are the way that our party should be going. I think we should go more in the Gavin Newsom approach. And next week it was Eric Swalwell's touched every girl in this zip code. And it was like, oh my God. Like, what? Boy, that was fast, wasn't it?
18: You know, I just don't see the Democrats nominating a guy like Gavin Newsom either. He's got a shot, but it's identity politics with the Democrats.
20: No, not anymore. It's not anymore. It's not in the primaries.
18: I agree, because they did it with Joe Biden.
20: Well, Debbie Wasserman Schultz, who's just a very basic white girl in Florida with ramen noodle hair. That's the only thing I can think of that you would like remember who she is.
18: I know who you're talking about. Yes.
20: Yeah. So stringy hair lady who uses way too much hair product. She won last night in the super duper ultra, I'm told, black district. It's like a majority black district for Democrats. And she won the primary. And in Florida, just some, yeah. I don't remember the city. I don't care about Florida as much as everyone else seems to. But, and I know that Jerry will appreciate this. It is amazing how much you are still seeing the college age socialists and the angry white women still winning over the people of color, like categories, because they don't actually care about people of color. They just say that to get in your wallet.
19: You know what's better than being, or you know what's worse than being a socialist or a angry blue haired Karen? Being brown. That's how they vote. They
18: is
19: use
18: that right?
19: us. I think so. They take us there, they use us for the cause, and they dump us at the end.
20: Yeah, that's true. And seriously, I mean, it's really hilarious to watch the black candidates in the South right now. And again, I was called super McRacist man on CNN for bringing this up. According to Politico, the Wall Street Journal, CNN, the New York Times, et cetera, ad nauseum, all of these candidates through this redistricting process. Again, everyone has stopped talking about all of these states that redrew their maps for the midterms.
18: Yes.
20: Guys, it's going to be a very different midterm than you're currently being told. Oh, it's neck and neck. I don't know who's going to stop it. Stop it. Don't play this game. It's not going to be a blue wave. It's not going to be a red wave. No one is coming to vote in this election, by the way, just so that we get this on the record.
18: The midterms?
20: Like the AOC thing. This is going to be one of the lowest performing, unless something huge happens. Between now and November, there are going to be fewer people that vote in this midterm per capita than like any midterm election in the last 30 years.
19: Why? Is it because the president's not on the ballot?
20: Partly. That's the case with every midterm. Part of it is because midterms have become much less of a I don't like the president machine, and they've become much more of a voting is like going to the DMV. It sucks. It sucks. It's awful. Everyone hates it. You stand outside in a line. The weather in November is not always comfortable. And, people don't really have a reason to like Congress. It's not that Democrats are popular or that Republicans are popular. America hates both sides in Congress. They just hate them. And the best, like, I hate you less than the person in the next district. And so midterms is all about getting excited about someone. And the thing is, like, for example, in Texas, the average Texan is going, Ken Paxton is not great, but also James Tallarico is just the clap mixed with AIDS. And I just don't think I'm for that.
18: Good
20: and
18: Lord.
20: So that's what you're choosing for. So the better choice, genuinely, is it'll be whatever it is. That's Americans' approach for the midterms. And that favors the party in power considerably.
18: Tony Kinnett, Tony Kinnett Cast, senior national correspondent for the Daily Signal. It's the Hammer and Nigel Show.
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9: A cop recruit killed. I'm Jarrett Lewis. Here's what's trending this hour. A manhunt is underway after a police recruit in Tucson, Arizona was found shot to death this morning.
7: The Pima County Sheriff's Department says they're looking for two Hispanic suspects wearing all black clothing and driving a gray, older model Acura SUV. The cops say Tucson police recruit, 23-year-old Carlos Ramirez, was found dead at a home. His fiance, a county corrections officer, was also found, but with non-life-threatening injuries. She's been hospitalized in stable condition. It's not clear what led to the shooting.
9: Fox's Jill Nato reporting. Attorneys for Carmelo Anthony, the man convicted of killing Austin Metcalf at a track meet last year, are one step closer to getting a retrial. Judge John Roach was dismissed on concerns about his impartiality, sparked by his comment the jury got it right in a post-trial interview. The decision was met with cheers outside the courthouse today. On Fox's The Will Cain Show, Jeff Metcalf, Austin's father, says he's not going to be distracted by Anthony's supporters.
8: They can celebrate. If they want to consider it a win for their side, that's okay. I mean, the conviction is what I'm most concerned with, not a recusal of a judge.
9: Anthony was sentenced to 35 years in prison in June. Retired District Judge Michael Chitty was assigned to preside over the motion for a new trial, which begins on Thursday. President Trump announcing today the U.S. and Canada have reached a very fair deal after he stopped 50% tariffs against Canada from going into effect Tuesday night. The president has repeatedly threatened tariffs against Canada during his second term, leading to the country retaliating with its own tariffs on American alcohol. And Christian metal band Demon Hunter is suing Netflix and other entities involved in the production of K-pop Demon Hunters, claiming that the use of the phrase could cause confusion with their band. In 1 minute, we'll have more traffic and weather.
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9: 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Here's Matt Bear.
11: All right, Jarrett, looking at a crash, Shadeland Avenue, Kensington Drive. Also a crash, Pleasant Run Parkway North at Keystone Avenue. Eastbound 70, stop-and-go traffic. West Street to the south split. Northbound 65 into the construction from Raymond up to Washington. A three-minute delay. Inbound 65 slows 21st to Meridian. And on the eastbound side, southbound 465 slows Washington to South Shadeland Avenue. 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
9: The forecast from the American Standard Cooling Weather Center.
10: Flood watches are issued through the overnight hours as some tropical downpours move through the area overnight. Low temperature holds steady at 67. Those heavier downpours start to diminish early in the day with a wind shift. We'll see some improvement on Thursday. Thursday's high temperatures top out at 81 degrees, but lowering rain chances in the morning to improving skies by afternoon. From the Fox 59 Weather Center, I'm Chief Meteorologist Brian Wilkes for 93 WIBC.
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1: Washington wanted the British to think he was coming for New York. He was already heading south.
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1: August 19th, 1781. George Washington broke camp outside New York and began marching his forces south toward Virginia. It was one of the most consequential movements of the entire war, and one of the most carefully disguised. Washington maintained the appearance of preparing to attack New York, feeding false information to British commanders while his army quietly slipped away. The British in New York didn't realize what was happening until it was too late. A British army was waiting in Virginia. It didn't know what was coming.
4: The spirit of 76, as we celebrate 250 years, remember to thank God for our liberty, love your country for our freedoms, and proudly share your patriotism. 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
13: Is...
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4: 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Is this... anything?
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18: By the way, Bill Clinton, 80 years old today. Depends on what the meaning of the word is. Is. My name is Nigel Jerry Lopez, filling in for Hammer. And Is This Anything? 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This is delicious, Jerry. Things got a little heated in a Detroit newsroom when a news anchor lost her cool with a coworker. Here is Taryn Asher of TV Fox News Detroit, which I think, by the way, I think we've already had a clip from Fox News Detroit earlier this week when they were talking about eating beaver.
19: Was that the same company?
18: I'm pretty sure this is the same affiliate, Fox 2. But here, this is a totally different context, totally different clip of an anchor going off on her coworker.
24: I'm going to have to do that again.
25: I'm
24: in Amy's script, the Amy's Angels one. There was the second thing didn't make sense, so I was just trying to fix that part. And I can't wait for you to go through them all, and then I go through them, because then I'm already getting ready by then.
19: And but
24: this
19: on
24: time,
19: air.
24: We had to do the PSAs, so.
18: Finish no, what? They're not on.
19: You sure?
24: Go ahead. I don't think you are. You're walking out really angry. Jeez, oh, Pete. Can I please finish what I'm going to say? What the f***? Grow up.
26: Yes.
24: I'm so done with her antics, telling on me every 5 seconds. I'm done.
18: I think she went on to call her the B word, by the way, in that clip. Is this anything, Jerry?
19: If that B word was beaver, then the beaver is running around the office going rampant. But I mean, is this anything? I think this is just coworker battles. It's not the first time they've gotten into it, but to see it on that scale, because, you know, you see people on the news and you think everybody's just friends. So I think it's a little peek behind the curtain.
18: I've never gotten into it like me and Hammer never get into it like that. We had a producer named Ari who I flew off the handle a few years ago. Maybe it was even before COVID. Like he was one of our first producers that I was just not having a good day, and neither was our producer Ari, and I was letting him have it, and he was letting me have it. But Hammer and I, and that has never happened. But for this woman to use the F word, that was not on the air. There was no way that was on the air.
19: And how was it recorded?
18: Everything. Just assume everything is recorded.
19: So the camera's rolling, but we're not live.
25: Yeah, it's rehearsal, probably.
19: Could be.
18: Oh, is that? You
25: I would
18: think
25: assume
18: it was rehearsal?
25: They were in rehearsal mode, going over the teleprompter, and they're probably getting a little upset with each other.
18: They could trace who leaked that out. I mean, that had, okay, fine, it was recorded.
25: Yeah.
18: But it doesn't have to get leaked out.
19: I mean, they can tell from the camera view who was standing there.
18: Right. Right. So I think...
19: if that's the same newscast that did the beaver story this week, that place is amazing, and I might start tuning in.
18: Taylor Swift's brother-in-law, Jason Kelce, launched a new campaign asking people to collect their urine, their pee, and send it to data centers who keep their servers cool while also saving water. Now, I think it's suffice to say that this is a joke, a parody, but the commercial is featuring Liquid Death and I believe quite possibly a participant in Beer Sample Friday, Garage Beer.

0: look at that and
1: I'm doing my part.
0: Liquid death, by the way, is there anything more genius than the marketing of... I think garage beer is pretty cool for the Kelce brothers. Yeah. All right, garage beer. Hey, drink it in your garage. You put the words garage beer on the bottle, and then people are going to drink it in their garage. Yeah. But liquid death is something different altogether, because you think it's going to be... you think it's going to be alcoholic. You think it's going to be like put you in a coma, but it's really bottled water.
1: Yeah, it's scary that people line up to buy something called liquid death.
0: Oh, at concerts and stuff. And how much do they pay for it? How much do they pay?
1: I mean, probably got to be $15, $16, $17 for that. A beer is like $14, $15 at Rupoff.
0: It's a Hammer and Nigel show.
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2: All right, eastbound 465, stop and go Ellisonville Road over to I-69. 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
6: Well, hi there. My name is Nigel. Jerry Lopez filling in for Jason Hammer. An Indiana Fever watcher, will you watch the games if they're on TV? Because I do, and I find them fascinating. I find Caitlin Clark and her command of the court and dishing that ball to Kelsey Mitchell and Leah Boston and everybody else on that team. I think it's fascinating to watch. Do you watch the Indiana Fever at all? Because they had a good game over the Toronto Tempo.
7: I don't. I do enjoy watching the clips. Now, I am a Fever fan, but with that being said, I didn't watch a lot of Pacer games. I think Red Zone on Sundays has ruined the way that I watch sports. I don't sit through a whole game anymore.
6: Sure, so watch the highlights as they're happening.
7: Yeah, so have not caught a game, but definitely a Fever fan and love the excitement they bring to Indiana.
6: The Fever improving to 24-12 on the season, 11-6 on the road this season. They've won five consecutive games, tying longest winning streak of the season. Caitlin Clark, Kelsey Mitchell have scored 20-plus points in the same game for the last 16, for 16 times this season. That's a WNBA record for two teammates. By the way, that Kelsey Mitchell, I mentioned her earlier, scored 20 points in 20 consecutive games, which is the longest single season in the WNBA. It is fun to watch them. Like I said, it's fun to watch Caitlin Clark and her command of the court and how she could dish that ball as well as score. And I'm a big fan of Sophie Cunningham as well, coming off the bench. And she is, look, she's easy on the eyes. It was fun to watch her at Clayton Anderson's bar get up and sing along. Did you see that?
7: I did.
6: The Toby Keith
7: song? I'm going to start going there.
6: Are you really?
7: Yeah. Any chance to see Sophie, sign me up for it. Yeah, so, Nigel, here's my question. Like you just said, Kelsey Mitchell has a record in the WNBA right now. 20 consecutive points in all these games.
6: It's a big, big.
7: Caitlin Clark is a monster. From the moment she touches the ball, she can shoot from anywhere. Do you think the political temperature of the Fever keep them from getting love from the league? Because how many people actually know this?
6: Yeah, we're the only ones that are talking about this right now here locally.
7: Yeah, but I think on the national stage it doesn't get love.
6: I don't think it gets love. I watch SportsCenter every day, and I just kind of have it on in the background when I wake up. And it's like they want to highlight other players that aren't as successful.
7: The Angel Reese's of the world.
6: The Angel Reese's of the world, which Caitlin Clark made a fool of over the weekend. Meanwhile, the WNBA is still kind of, they have a fallout. Still continuing that meeting they had with league leaders where they couldn't come up with a basic definition of a woman, like Ketanji Brown Jackson, the Supreme Court Justice, when she was like, what is a woman? I don't know what you're talking about. Here is Clay Travis from Fox News and OutKick with a simple solution.
8: Bears coaches and owners have all said men identifying as women should be welcomed into the league, which Enos Kanter-Freedom and Royce White are calling out by declaring for the WNBA draft. It's the WNBA, the Women's National Basketball Association. All they have to do is adopt the same standards as the Women's Tennis Association, the NCAA, the Olympics, and test one time to prove that it's all women. If it's not the WNBA, then it becomes a unisex league.
6: So they have. So you heard Clay Travis mention at the beginning of that clip, Jerry, about he mentioned a couple dudes that are declaring for the NBA draft.
7: Left some dudes
6: the WNBA
7: out.
6: Draft. Oh, really?
7: Yeah. So you have Enos Kanter-Freedom. You have Michael Beasley. You have Royce White. And yours truly is eligible for the WNBA draft. And I've told whoever drafts me.
6: You?
7: Well, you can pay me a concession stand food. I don't even need real money. But Clay Travis made a great point earlier this week. The average salary in the G League is about $40,000. Due to collective bargaining with the women
6: The G League is the NBA's
7: two-way.
6: Yeah.
7: The Noblesville Boom is our G League team. So if you're good enough, we'll pluck you. Now you play for the Pacers. Those guys make like 40 or 50, the good ones. Due to collective bargaining, the average salary in the WNBA is $500,000.
6: Hello.
7: You're telling me there's not some dudes that'll raise their hand and identify the other way for a 10 times more payday? I would.
6: Yeah, but here's the thing. Are they acting in good faith? And that doesn't seem to matter.
7: Are you being a bigot? According to the left, I can just say I'm a woman. That's all I have to do is say I'm a woman.
6: But all the WNBA has to do is what Clay Travis said and what other organizations and leagues, sporting leagues have done, is said, no, the definition of a woman is you know what a woman is. And we're not going to let biological men who were born men into the league.
7: So why is that so hard for them to say? Is it because that the LGBT crowd is who supported the WNBA initially?
6: Yeah, but the LGBTQ crowd doesn't necessarily have trans rights on their front burner. I mean, Martina Navratilova, a longtime gay advocate, has been like she was talking about men and women's sports before talking about men and women's sports was cool.
7: I think
6: and she was derided for it. She was chastised.
7: One of the most qualified people to speak about this is Caitlyn Jenner. And Caitlyn Jenner said, conversation's ridiculous. Boys should not compete against girls.
6: It's the Hammer and Nigel Show. 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
29: They want social media made safer for kids. I'm Lisa Lucera, Fox News. Multiple states suing Facebook and Instagram parent company Meta, claiming the company used tactics that made the platforms addictive to children.
30: A former senior researcher at Meta testifying that after a whistleblower went public about alleged harms to children, employees were told not to share research with other workers. A psychology professor at San Diego State University who has previously testified before Congress about how social media negatively impacts young people's psychological health will return to the stand Thursday. California, Colorado, Kentucky, and New Jersey are leading a group of 29 states accusing Meta of deliberately creating features that lead to mental health harms, including addiction, and of collecting minors' data without parental consent, violating federal law. Meta has repeatedly pushed back against the allegations, arguing it has a strong record of protecting teens.
29: Fox's Christian Goodwin. The trial judge who presided over the case of Carmelo Anthony, the Texas teen convicted of stabbing another teen to death at a track meet last year, has been removed from the case as the defense seeks a new trial. Anthony's legal team argued District Judge John Roach enforced overly strict courtroom rules and gave an interview after his trial was over. President Trump appears to be lukewarm on the idea of restarting talks with Iran.
0: It'll either be extremely good and oil prices are going to drop like a rock, or we'll continue to do exactly what we're doing.
29: Again, the president said a lot of boats are going through the Strait of Hormuz, insisting the U.S. has control of it. Britain's Prince Harry and wife Meghan have decided to return to the United Kingdom, but Britain's Daily Telegraph reports they will not resume their roles as working members of the royal family. The couple gave up the royal positions more than 6 years ago and moved to California to pursue contracts with media companies. 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
28: 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On the level. On the go.
1: More of it piling on. I'm Jarrett Lewis. Here's what's trending this hour happening overnight in Indiana.
2: There's also a chance of some isolated severe weather, mainly some damaging winds, potentially some hail in there as well. And with how saturated the ground is across central Indiana, it's not going to take much winds to knock things over.
1: Casey Fuson from the National Weather Service says with the system starting late Wednesday, a flood watch remains in effect in the state till Thursday, covering the northern half of Indiana. Flood warnings, too, in the White and Wabash Rivers. Raw sewage now is unlikely to flow into the White River. Floodwaters along Blue Woods Creek threatened Carmel's sanitary pipe. The National Guard used Black Hawk helicopters and dropped over 70 sandbags to build a second dam. Carmel City Engineer Brad Pease says it's working.
3: A couple days ago, I said there was a 90% chance that we would breach that sanitary pipe. We've totally flipped that. It's a 90% chance we will not breach that sanitary pipe.
1: City workers built a first dam near the Martin Marietta Quarry earlier this week, using 150 truckloads of concrete to stabilize the bank. And a moratorium on new data center developments in Indianapolis is getting the approval of the Metropolitan Development Commission. The vote Wednesday was unanimous 6-0. The moratorium means that new data centers cannot be built in the city until the end of 2027. Mayor Joe Hogsett and Indianapolis City County Council President Mackie Lewis previously said they were in support of a moratorium. That way, more research can be done on the impacts data centers have on the city and its residents. I'm Jarrett Lewis on the level, on the go, and on WIBC.com. Here's the forecast from the American Standard Cooling Weather Center.
4: Flood watch in effect overnight with a low temperature of 66 degrees. Showers and thunderstorms scatter and diminish early in the day, improving weather on Thursday with a high temperature of 81. From the Fox 59 Weather Center, I'm Chief Meteorologist Brian Wilkes for 93 WIBC.
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10: 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So, very, very strange post made by Los Angeles Mayor Karen Bass, Democrat, who, again, during the Palisades fires was in Ghana on a little fun hootenanny kind of a trip, and since then has said time and time again, there's no money in Los Angeles. There's no money to pave the roads and fix the potholes. There's no money to actually move through some of the permitting processes so people can rebuild their homes. There's just no money. The city doesn't have any money. In fact, we need to raise taxes. We need to raise taxes on the millionaires and the billionaires, to quote Bernie Sanders. So says Los Angeles mayor, who's running for re-election, Karen Bass. And she announced today, or well, not today, I should say, at the end of not yesterday, but the day before, August 17th, today is August 19th, that she was going to do a little fundraising hullabaloo. But what she says in the video may be, well, see for yourself.
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13: Every qualified donation from Los Angeles residents is matched 6-1 by the city.
10: Hang on. Due to a program enacted by the Los Angeles City Council, staffed exclusively by Democrats, the Democrat mayor, current incumbent, who is running for re-election, is saying, if you donate to my campaign, you donate right now, then the city of Los Angeles, meaning taxpayer money, will then multiply your donation by 6? What?
13: But after the primary, we had to start over from scratch. So we need you to rush your matching donation right now to help fuel this campaign.
10: Hold on. Now in the general, you taxpayer funded, I mean, seriously, I'm not joking, not trying to pull the wool over your guys' eyes, not trying to clickbait you into oblivion here. The city of Los Angeles, like a government, can match political campaign donations?
13: Chip in $5 right now, and the city turns it into $35. Chip in $25 right now, and the city turns it into $175. Make your matching donation today. Thank you so much.
10: Thank you to who? To the person doing the actual donations, or to the city of Los Angeles? Again, I just told you, the city that's not paving any roads, the Los Angeles police and fire departments, they say are woefully underfunded. They can't do basic infrastructure repair. They can't do anything about the actual staffing shortages in certain parts of the Los Angeles city infrastructure. But boy, they have money to spare to increase campaign donations to the incumbent mayor, Karen Bass. Now, to be clear on this program, it was voted for to be increased to a 6-1 margin back in 2019 by the Los Angeles City Council. You're going to remember that here in a second. This first became a thing in 1990. Again, according to the records on this, I'm sure like many of you, this is the very first I heard about this today. The very first I have ever heard about this today. Senator Mike Lee is understandably, he's you know, pretty outraged by this. The idea from a lot of senators that are expressing, you know, a good amount of frustration. Like, how can this be real? I thought that in the United States, that yes, I know that states and localities have authority over their elections, but if you'll forgive a little bit of my naivety here, I believed that there were some things that no matter what were subject to state and federal laws, like, for example, election finances. For example, if I'm running for a statewide election in Indiana and I take a bunch of out-of-state election money violating Indiana election law, that I'm also running the risk of violating a federal law. That was my perception. But apparently, because in 1990, the Los Angeles City Council said it's okay to use taxpayer dollars as campaign donations. I guess that's fine. Now let's get into the meat here. So on the actual tweet that she posted this little video out with, it takes you to, of all places, Act Blue. And, you know, again, of course it does. Of course it takes you to Act Blue. Act Blue, again, is the grassroots funding platform for the Democrat Party. And the Act Blue platform allows individuals to go online, enter in an amount, whether they want to make it recurring or not, and then Act Blue takes that money and then delivers that money to the campaign, by which I mean this. So online platforms like this do not just individually hook people directly up peer-to-peer, meaning like a peer-to-peer download service would mean that you have a certain file and then you send me that file. Act Blue doesn't work like that. Act Blue, you give the money to Act Blue. Act Blue then gives the money to the campaign. And when you actually start looking through this, you actually start digging into the details here, she makes it very clear that up to $257 per person can be multiplied by six under the LA City Matching Funds Program. And then also asks that you make it, you know, monthly, that you really get in there. There are some rules beneath this. You know, that you're at least 18 years old, that it doesn't cause you to exceed your contribution limit of $1,800. You understand all contributions that you make to this candidate or committee must be accumulated. You know, I understand that a contribution from another individual entity whose contribution activity I control, such as a business that I own, must be aggregated with this contribution. So what Act Blue does here is says, I promise that I'm following the rules. You say, well, this is, you know, Act Blue is doing their due diligence here. Here's the problem, boys and girls. Earlier on in the year, you may remember around April that Act Blue and all of its leadership that went to testify before House committees were brought before House committees because Act Blue had allegedly taken a bunch of foreign money. So someone from another part of the world said, oh, yes, I'm from the United States. I'm right here in New Delhi, Nebraska. And then they entered the donation. And then Act Blue, allegedly, according to the documents, again, not yet proven in a court of law, but according to the documents that have been released, and then again, all of the individuals from Act Blue who, instead of saying, no, this didn't happen, pled the Fifth Amendment, all of them before Congress, which is so in style right now. Well, Congress and the Department of Justice have still been digging into the Act Blue, and I've talked about this earlier on the show this week, that Alexandria Ocasio-Cortez and Bernie Sanders and Abdul El-Sayed and other members of the Democrat Party who are still leaning all into Act Blue, several other insiders in the Democrat Party, and oh, how interesting that this just so happens to work out. It's right here. Notice down here at the bottom, even CNN is now reporting that some Democrats are quietly afraid it could cost Democrats the midterms. Why? Because if Congress and the Department of Justice get some kind of an injunction because they are concerned that Act Blue isn't actually doing any due diligence and checking where someone's location is from, let's say before the city of Los Angeles matched a donation and multiplied it by six or something like that. Again, hypotheticals only here. Well, then they could shut down the campaign and all that money could be locked up. And then that money could not be going to James Tallarico and Abdul El-Sayed and Angie Nixon and on and so forth. So it is a serious problem. Now, if you scroll your eyes, if you're on the live stream, you know, if you're on the radio and you're driving, please don't scroll your eyes. Please watch the road. But notice that the rest of these news stories here, you know, questions we've talked about over the last month, like an elderly donor in Michigan who apparently made $150,000 in donations to Abdul El-Sayed, is wondering why on earth Act Blue is showing that she donated. She says she didn't give any money over to him. Says it's not possible. She's living in a trailer. Investigators found that Act Blue donations inflated for many Wisconsin seniors. That's Wisconsin. That's not Michigan. That's according to reporting over at the Center Square. And this last little bit from Legis One, House committees will depose Act Blue's chief over donation fraud again tomorrow, August 20th. So it's a very interesting time for Act Blue. Now, the reason I've tied this all the way so quickly from Karen Bass and the Los Angeles side to Act Blue is that not only does it have to do with the Los Angeles candidates, because, oh, yes, they are. I'm getting texts right now from people who are listening to this who are informing me that there are, in fact, other places around the country where this is happening. Don't get ahead of me. We're going to get to that. Radio crew, we got to send you to the commercial break.
6: because I don't want the FCC to find me. There's no Indiana law that makes exceptions for me, even though I'm very, very handsome and good looking. So we're just going to continue on the live stream, and you'll pick up with us in a second. It's the Tony Kinnett Cast here on the Daily Signal.
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6: And also wildly hypocritical as well. Radio crew, welcome back from the commercial break. Meanwhile, over in other really, really bad decisions that have serious consequences, over in Virginia, you may recall that Abigail Spanberger, she's the governor of Virginia, the very first thing that she did when she became governor, her very first day, she signed an executive order which rescinded prior governor Glenn Youngkin's executive order to mandate that Virginia police cooperate with immigration enforcement. Here's that as a quick reminder.
0: And this executive order rescinds executive order number 47. State and local law enforcement should not be required to divert their limited resources to enforce federal civil immigration laws. It is a responsibility of federal law enforcement. Virginia state and local law enforcement officers must be able to focus on their core responsibilities, investigating crime and community policing.
6: Okay, so yeah, that turned out to be a really bad decision. I know you're not actually surprised about this. Let's dig right into why. So Bill Malugin over at Fox sharing this truly gut-wrenching story. One of the illegal immigrants in the Commonwealth of Virginia who participated in the stabbing murder of a mother near a jogging trail in Great Falls, Virginia, is a Salvadoran illegal who was caught and released at the border by the Biden administration in El Paso, Texas in April 2024, because, you know, of course, Fairfax County Police announced the arrest of 19-year-old Alexis Antonio Cedillos Campos this morning in connection to the stabbing killing of Carmen Lizette Putsch on Monday and released a photo of his arrest. So this is an individual who had previously been caught and apparently was also known to Virginian Commonwealth Police, or at least this individual in general was known. But because Abigail Spanberger says if you're in the Virginia police, you're law enforcement in the Commonwealth of Virginia, you are not allowed to work with federal law enforcement. Yet another case. Just another Maryland man, as we would say. And open the floodgates, because, again, when you are looking at the case after case after case, Virginia has truly become, in a very, very short time, just a sanctuary commonwealth here. It's the Commonwealth of Criminals, I guess, in this case, is the Department of Homeland Security made the case today. Immigration Customs Enforcement lodged detainers for three illegal immigrants who have been arrested for sex crimes against children in Staunton. Now, again, as a quick reminder, Abby Spanberger, the governor of Virginia, Democrat, has signed executive orders that prevent police from automatically turning over these individuals to federal law enforcement. She may or may not honor these detainers. So these three suspects were arrested in late July. This is according to Border Hawk. That's who the Homeland Security crew is citing here. According to the article, all three suspects were arrested in late July and are currently incarcerated at a Middle River Regional Jail in Staunton, an independent city roughly 40 miles west of Charlottesville. The three individuals are Bayron Jose De Paz Lopez, age 31. He's a citizen of Mexico, allowed into the United States by the Biden regime after crossing the border into Arizona on 2021. He's been charged with attempted sex offenses and 9 counts of solicitation of a child under 15. Number 2, Santos Bautista Molina, aged 40. He's a citizen of Honduras who illegally crossed the southern border into Texas back in 2005. He's been charged with attempted sex offenses and, again, 9 counts of solicitation of a child under 15. And then last, certainly not least here, Efren Ramirez Escobedo, aged 48, a citizen of Mexico who snuck into the U.S. at an unknown location and date. He's been charged with forcible intercourse, i.e. rape, and sexual assault of a victim between the ages of 13 and 14. Again, the previous commitment from Abigail Spanberger and other individuals of the Democrat Party in Virginia that have made it clear that individuals like these should not be released to ICE under any circumstances for any crime. These are the consequences. Now, I mean, it's not like we have, you know, a lot of cases of individuals that are not only committing these kinds of heinous crimes, but also committing all kinds of fraud. You know, if we had cases of, for example, illegal immigrants that were, you know, not only, again, committing these violent, heinous offenses, but were also taking your money and perhaps participating in federal programs like Medicaid. You know, you and I have been told that Medicaid, no illegals are getting any kind of access to it, even though there are illegal immigrants from Korean immigrants, both supposedly temporary, like expired visa immigrants in New York City, or Somali immigrants or temporary protected status individuals in Minnesota or in Ohio who are committing Medicaid fraud, Medicare fraud, wire fraud, NGO fraud, and on and on and so forth. Well, we're now just saying the quiet part out loud from the Democrat side of the aisle. This article from The Hill today. Again, a lot of different shows out there. I understand you guys are focusing on a story about a mom that's got like a lot of social media drama, and I get it. I'm just saying some of this stuff, given that a lot of us in this field are political analysts and political news breaker downers, whatever you want to call it, maybe just a little bit more relevant instead of like entire shows dedicated to online drama. When you have senators like Wyden here, according to The Hill, that are now demanding that Medicaid stop sharing any kind of information with Immigration Customs Enforcement. Wow. Gee, how about that, Gilbert Gottfried?
1: Oh, there's a big surprise.
6: Now, why would you want Medicaid to stop sharing information with federal law enforcement? Which, by the way, Medicaid is a federal program. It's a federal program, boys and girls. So federal data being accessed by federal law enforcement. By the way, you don't have any right to take government money and then not have the government look at it. That's not a thing. If you don't want the federal government to be looking at a certain account, it shouldn't be connected to the federal government. That's the point. That's why there are some of us over on, you know, some sides of the aisle that kicked up such a fuss over $600 Venmo or PayPal payments being instantly flagged by Janet Yellen under the Biden administration. That was a privacy fight. But if it's on Medicaid or Medicare or SNAP or another federal benefit program, yeah, that should be scrutinized because I want Americans who are supposed to be getting that money to get the money. Now, again, why would Immigration Customs Enforcement be asking for Medicaid, Medicare information? Maybe to check if individuals on it are taking a lot of money out for one person, which would mean, you know, that those may be living with them who maybe came here illegally, who aren't supposed to be receiving Medicaid or Medicare, are receiving such things? Well, according to the article from The Hill, and of course, all of these various senators on the Democrat side of the aisle are now making a really sizable stink about this. According to Joseph Choi and Nathaniel Wechsel, Democratic senators on Tuesday accused the Trump administration of violating a court order and then demanded that Medicaid data stop being shared with ICE for use in deportation proceedings. Wait a minute, deportation proceedings? The only people who can be deported are those who have violated their visa rules or who are illegals, which I'm told that Medicaid doesn't go to any of them. So why would Medicaid data be a problem there unless those individuals do so happen to be receiving in some way, shape, or form, either through proxy, which is fraud, either directly through fraud, or some other tertiary or quaternary kind of fraud? Man, shouldn't that be important enough to know? There was an entire era where Democrats in the 90s, the Bill Clinton kind of populist Democrats, at least put up a big show in Congress about wanting the huge amount of federal spending, the kind of corporate cronyism that the Democrat establishment side of the aisle is based on. Shouldn't they want those dollars to go where they're supposed to go? Well, no, not anymore. Now, under a federal injunction issued in December from District Judge Vince Chabria in California, Health and Human Services, HHS, not the DHS, was restricted to only share basic data such as addresses, phone numbers, birth dates, and citizenship or immigration status. The ruling also barred ICE from collecting information on lawful permanent residents or citizens. Now, the Trump administration asserted here that a federal judge and a district judge in California just had no authority at all to make this ruling whatsoever. Now, again, these senators are now saying that, oh, they've somehow been shared a spreadsheet, a whole Excel document containing Medicaid data on millions of enrollees in the plaintiff states. Again, you're kind of saying the quiet part out loud here. What are they really upset about? That on January 19th, the Centers for Medicare and Medicaid Services sent ICE a spreadsheet with the biographical information of nearly 6,000 refugees in Minnesota. Now, radio crew, just a second here before I send you guys to the commercial break. We'll do a little thinking, kind of word problem puzzle together. Yeah? Just you and just real quick before we send you off to the commercial break. 6,000 refugees in Minnesota. What happened in the end of last year, 2025, and at the beginning of this year, 2026, in Minnesota? There are a certain group that comes to your mind that was maybe engaged in a large amount of Medicare and Medicaid fraud. How curious and how interesting, isn't it though? Radio crew, we'll see you guys in a second on the other side of that commercial break. It's the Tony Kinnett cast here on The Daily Signal.
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20: Welcome back from the commercial break. It's good to be with you guys this evening because the United Kingdom is now trying a poster campaign to explain to migrants from the third world that they've imported by these massive numbers. And again, all of their middle-aged liberal women are out in boats going, here's how you get across the channel. There you go, love. Get in the boats. Go over. Tuck into some fish and chips once you get to the other side. And now they got to put up posters. Oh, hey, by the way, child abuse is a serious crime in the UK. No kidding. Child abuse is against the law. You must never physically hurt a child. throw out shout at or threaten a child, have sex or sexual contact with a child under 16, hold the phone. I'm just going to say here that point number three, the having sex with children thing, probably should be above the shouting at a child. You know, denying food or clothes or shelter or care to a child, leaving them alone with a child, cutting or harming a girl's genitals. Oh, wait a minute. That thing that I was told wasn't happening. Oh, wow. Oh, they have to put that on the poster. Now, some of you in the comments have noted that there is a bit of a problem here with these posters. We're going to get to that, though. Don't jump ahead of me, though. By the way, you may know, you notice that what language that, you know, these posters are in. Meanwhile, all of the street signs and, you know, for example, here in the United States, if you're in Michigan, the Home Depot, you know, aisle labels and things, you know, those all have to be in English. But boy, all of these posters in here. Anyway, well, just keep that in the back of your mind here. Again, the same kind of weird posters. They have to remind people the legal age of consent in the UK is 16. Even if they look older or it is allowed in another country, you must never have sex with anyone under 16. I have to explain this to people is bonkers. And by the way, this is only something that like one specific kind of culture deals with. Like you're not getting migrants from the United States or majority Christian countries or majority Jewish countries or majority agnostic countries. Just for, you know, if we're just going to go ahead and list like Western dominant cultures here that have to be, you know, reminded of this just for the record, you know, the cases that we're actually looking at here in the UK. Also, they have to remind people in the UK, men and women are equal. That means that men and women are treated the same. My goodness. Women can work, study, travel, and make their own choices.

0: huge document of things that you can and can't do, and bullet points and reminders and helpful tips and how not to rate people for dummies. And by the way, I do want to point out real quick here, I am also noticing that certain elements of the view count are a bit lower tonight than usual. No comment, just a little bit of a wink there. All of that said and aside, you notice that it's all in English, and also that the migrants that are coming into the country absolutely can't read. There's an old King of the Hill meme in which Bobby has to, like, he's like standing outside this classroom and he's holding up a poster. It's like, "Repent, sinners, you're going to hell," or something like that. And then this man walks up and says, "You know, Bobby, if those kids could read, they'd be very upset." And that's essentially in this case. He's like, all these posters that say, "Hey, try not raping and murdering and doing all of that stuff in the place that you left." And again, that group can't read. Now, it is here in the United States. Again, you should be relieved. We're in the infancy stages of this nonsense here at home in the U.S. of A. But here in Chicago, same thing. Violence on the CTA, the Chicago Transport, is it Authority? You know, Chicago Transit Authority, I think, will not be tolerated. The Cook County State Attorney's Office will prosecute and seek pretrial detention for all public, or for all violent offenses on public transit. And again, I want you to notice the girlies that were so proud of themselves for putting up this little poster and signs, these ads all over the subway in English. We're going to stop them, guys. We're going to do it. Let's do it, guys. We're going to stop crime.
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0: Making CTA safer.
2: In order to have a safe, thriving city, we need to have a safe public transportation system.
0: Oh, I'm sorry. By the way, please consider me prejudiced on this. Liberal, left-leaning women are something else.
2: So today we are launching our initiative that we, as the State's Attorney's Office and the CTA, are taking time on.
0: Oh, gee, look. Two above middle-income liberal women in pantsuits strolling the Chicago L train.
2: The CTA very seriously. Everyone deserves a safe and enjoyable ride.
0: I've never, like, ridden the L train myself. I think my husband watched a movie with the L train and The Fugitive once, but I'm very passionate about trains. Mainly Thomas, the tank engine, but these trains too.
2: We're working together to make sure that happens. We are putting up these signs as an indication of what the consequences will be of any critical actions on the.
0: Oh, that was it. See, that was the squeaky wheel needing the lanyard grease. Sorry, I'm getting ahead of myself. We'll talk about the lanyard grease thing in a second. That was the issue. People didn't know the consequences, guys. Same with the UK posters. If you do this thing, you'll get in trouble. There's a popular joke that atheists like to make that, can you imagine needing your religion or something to keep you from doing bad things? I just simply don't do the bad thing. So in reality here, the irony of a culture of individuals needing to be told they will get burned if they touch the stove is just special. It is just special. And look, it takes a lot for, you know, for an indie fundy Baptist here to actually give, you know, an old, of all things, kind of an atheist joke some credit here. But whether you are atheist, Baptist, my dear Catholics, wherever you are, wherever you're from, you should be able to agree that this is the most embarrassing thing in history, whether in the UK or the United States. Now, again, the crew that wants to abolish any kind of safeguard whatsoever is, again, the group with the momentum in one of the political parties of the United States. We're going to get to that up next. Radio crew, we have to send you to the commercial break. I understand that for some of the markets, you guys are dealing with some storm warning notifications as well. Stay safe out there. It's the Tony Kinnett Cast here on the Daily Signal.
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0: with birds.
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9: Bragging about taking your children to drag shows is a choice.
10: I don't understand, like, there's no sexualization at a drag show. It's just people dressing up and singing and performing.
9: All right. Former teacher who did all of this nonsense and this fight years ago. Quick reminder to all of y'all out there in the wide beyond. Just a little quick refresher. If the men are dressing in lingerie, or the women are dressing in lingerie, and the lingerie is exposed and out there to everyone, and they have names like straddle hard body. Okay? It's sexual. Whether or not you like it, it's sexual. Whether or not you want to admit it. Even if you think the entertainment is funny. Even if it just so happens to be a show, and the characters on the show are making a lot of really dirty, heavy innuendo-filled jokes. Those jokes are inherently sexual, whether or not you want them to be or not. Whether you want to make the case or not. So her not understanding, again, just turning up the volume, because I guess that she's like plankton. If you just sound, any of you sound loud, you sound smart.
10: I've taken my children to drag shows, and it's fun. It's entertainment. It's wholesome entertainment. Yes. And there's nothing wrong. It's just... like, I don't get it.
9: I just wanted to check here very, very, very quick. So while Florida law doesn't explicitly classify taking children to drag shows as a child abuse, it restricts minors from attending performances deemed sexually explicit or lewd under the Protection of Children Act. And the 11th Circuit Court of Appeals upheld the constitutionality of this law. Like a whole big thing about it. That was back on August the 5th of this month. So bragging about essentially doing things that, again, because they're obviously sexual, that violate the state law is a decision. Now, again, that's one kind. There's like the openly awful. And then there's just a lot of these candidates recognizing now that there are problems are trying to dig themselves out of holes that they're putting themselves into. Guys, Republicans are soft targets right now in a lot of places, in a lot of areas. And look, I say that because, you know, I'll play a video from like Mike Collins down in Georgia or Collins down in Georgia, Mike Rogers up in Michigan. And I will offer bits of critique about how I think they could be running a far better campaign. Instead of just saying, you know, I think that my opponent is rather unseemly. Great. Not necessarily the best way to fight back. However, while Republicans are that easy, quote unquote, just going deep down into the stupidest stuff possible is a choice. Abdul El Sayed up in Michigan, who, by the way, we now can confirm. We just had Josh Hammer on the show to talk about Abdul El Sayed's father being a member of an Islamic terror affiliate-like organization. Again, in prior conspiracy and terrorism and aiding and abetting charges. But Abdul El Sayed's mom, we can now confirm, also happens to have significant ties with Islamic terror organizations as well. So Abdul is now fighting this by saying he's just like Jesus.
11: Jesus, peace and blessings be upon him, was considered radical in his time too. And
9: then, of course, you have all of the, you know, all of the non-binaries and the themelmans, you know, the gentle thems, all going, oh, yeah, Jesus was radical. Oh, yeah.
11: There is a radical.
9: Mm-hmm. No. No, there was never a time where Christ came forward and was like, you know what, steal everyone's money. No, I'm afraid not. And also using Jesus when it's convenient to you, just to say that you think everyone else is bad. I don't know if that's the move, but no worries. Not only is he Jesus, he's African Jesus. I'm not joking. He was criticized, and he's been asked consistently, hey, the Obama coalition of Democrats, all right? The Obama coalition of Democrats is traditionally built up of these groups. I've said this before, I'm going to make this clear again. Traditionally black voters. Now, they're technically in the United States, there are three kinds of traditionally black Democratic voter. Those who are in like inner city groups, those who are in the American South, and those who are considered in the broader suburban kind of diaspora for black Americans. The immigrant, those who come specifically from Africa into the United States who immigrate here, don't have the strongest like voting for a Democrat voting record. But anyway, so that's the first group is traditionally black Democrat voters. Number two, used to be Hispanic voters. Now it's just brown voters, whatever that means. Because I mean, if they're from New Delhi or Mexico City, what's the difference? And then number three would be LGBTQ plus 2IA. It used to just be gay voters. Then like the Pride Progress flag got involved and it got really weird. Number four were union voters and the working class American. They have largely abandoned the Democrat Party, and there's a lot of tension between unions and union leadership as a result. And then last but certainly not least, suburban women. Then the college educated really fit into the suburban women. They kind of became their own offshoot since then. So that was the traditional Obama coalition. And the Obama coalition has largely abandoned Abdul El Sayed in Michigan. And a lot of the socialists. Black voters don't like Abdul. They don't care for him. A lot of traditionally conservative, like families and lifestyles, and a lot of black voters in the Midwest and in the South, they don't care for the anti-Christian sentiment. Radio crew, we have to send you guys out because it's the end of the timer clock. Sorry about the short show, guys. Take care. It's Tony Kinnett Cast on the Daily Signal. Sorry.
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24: This will be economic warfare and isolation on an unprecedented scale. Earlier, the president again claimed that ships are getting through Iran's Strait of Hormuz.
25: Right now, the strait is open. A lot of boats are coming through. People aren't reporting that, and that may slow down a little bit at some point. But right now, a lot of boats are coming through.
24: The president also posting on Truth Social that any country that provides any lifeline to Iran will also face economic consequences. The UAE has suspended all trade with Iran after it says it's come under renewed fire from Tehran. Incoming ballistic missile fire triggered nationwide warnings last night. It was the first time in weeks such an alarm had sounded. After the White House announced a deal with Canada on tariffs, the president was asked if the U.S. would lower tariffs on steel and aluminum.
25: Farmers have been hurt very badly by Canada, and they won't be paying any tariffs anymore. And